0: of unease among ordinary people here in Tenerife over the last few days regarding the arrival of this boat.
1: 8 passengers were infected, 3 died. None of the rest are showing symptoms. Investigators say it was a trespasser who breached a fence who was struck and killed by a plane on a runway at Denver International Airport last night. CBS's Chris Van Cleve.
2: This will prompt an investigation and questions about the security, the fence line, the access to the Denver airport. It is a huge piece of property, multiple runways, a sprawling area to try to patrol and secure.
1: The Atlanta Braves say longtime manager Bobby Cox has died.
3: The teams he managed won more than 2,500 games, including 5 pennants at a World Series in the 1990s for the Atlanta Braves. They helped put Bobby Cox into baseball's Hall of Fame in 2014.
4: There's a very small percentage of people that play the game of baseball that ever get in here. I don't even know if it's 0.5%.
3: Cox helped build the 90s Braves, first as general manager, then manager. And he also brought a winning culture to the Toronto Blue Jays back in the 80s, winning a division title there. His death comes days after that of former Braves owner Ted Turner, who hired, fired, then rehired him. Bobby Cox was 84. Peter King, CBS News.
1: Former NFL player and University of Mississippi football star Joel Rufus French has been sentenced to 16 years in prison for his role in a nearly $200 million fraud scheme. French owns a marketing company. The Department of Justice says the scam sold medical devices to patients who didn't need them and charged Medicare and the VA millions of dollars. This is CBS News.
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7: I'm Tom Brock. Authorities report a 19-year-old man is in critical condition after he was shot in the head Friday night in a drive-by shooting. First reports came in just after 11:30 of somebody shot near 32nd Avenue South in South Chicago on South Beacon Hill. But Seattle detectives believe the man was hit in a drive-by at another location more than a mile away. A car sprayed by bullets near Rainier Beach Light Rail Station on ML King. So far, no suspects have been arrested. Redmond police are asking for help identifying a group of car prowl suspects, some of whom were clearly caught on camera. They say surveillance cameras recorded 8 suspects early Wednesday morning who broke into cars and SUVs in 2 parking garages about a mile south of the Redmond Technology Transit Center. Police released surveillance camera images that clearly show identifiable faces of 3 of them. To see the photos, go to MyNorthwest.com. Getting around the Puget Sound region will be challenging this weekend, to say the least. The eastbound lanes of the 520 bridge closed all weekend. 405 southbound is closed from Coal Creek to SR 900. The First Avenue South Bridge closed in the northbound direction until Monday morning. In Kirkland, all 405 ramps to Northeast 85th also closed for the weekend. Your Cairo News Radio forecast: filtered sunshine through high clouds, overnight lows near 50 degrees. Mother's Day, mostly cloudy, highs near 64. I'm Tom Brock, Cairo News Radio.
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8: One mulligatawny. What is that right there? Is that lima bean?
9: Yes.
8: Never been a big fan.

0: 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We have a full more hour.
1: That's full hour more.
0: That's an homage to my friends on the Golf Channel. 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
2: We've asked Did anybody get that?
0: Sean Hartley to stay with us over the break. Sean is the operations director and part owner of our company, TD & Co. Mm-hmm. Also formerly a chef here in Seattle at Palace Kitchen for quite a few years, Dahlia Lounge. And then one day I walked in and saw him fixing a refrigerator. Like, what the hell are you doing? Call, blah, blah, blah. He says, oh, no, it's no problem. I got this.
1: Before YouTube, even.
0: For a company that has 1,000 pieces of refrigeration? Yeah, good. You have a new job.
1: I'm sure he was thrilled. Like, congrats, you're not a chef anymore.
3: It may have been time for him to put me out to pasture, too.
1: The refrigerator guy.
0: Becky, tell us about this segment.
4: Yeah, so retro dishes worth bringing back. When we say retro, we're really talking about the dishes that peaked in American dining from 1950s through the 80s. The hotel classics, the steakhouse showstoppers, the casserole era of comforts, even something like Oysters Rockefeller, invented in the 1880s, became a retro icon because it hit its stride that mid-century moment.
0: Or it might have been just delicious.
4: Right. And I mean, so there are...
0: both cases can happen.
4: Yeah. So there are still things that are very classic that are still, you know, on the menus. So the core era is between the 50s and 80s. It was that sweet spot. Dishes we're talking about, like Chicken a la King, Oysters Rockefeller. But I'd like to hear what you guys think of when you think of retro.
0: Well, the one that comes to my mind right away, because we just celebrated the Palace Kitchen's 30th mm-hmm. anniversary. When we first opened 30 years ago, Eric, our partner, mm-hmm. put on a Betty Crocker olive popper recipe.
4: That's right. It's probably in there.
0: It's probably in there. You brought your mom's Betty Crocker book.
4: Uh-huh.
0: And they are a pain in the patootie to make. So at some point, they worked their way off the menu maybe 10 years ago, mm-hmm. maybe 15. And we brought them back for the anniversary, and they are now selling like crazy.
4: Mm-hmm.
0: We gave them a different kind of presentation with a little glass dome lid.
4: A beautiful little...
0: Yeah, mm-hmm. And so that is something that comes back, but it's not the same, right? We're using Kalamata olives
4: right.
0: instead of Lindsay olives, right? We're using a fresh herb-laced cream cheese in the center instead of just cream cheese. Mm-hmm. We're using Beecher's in our crust instead of... whatever they were using back then, Velveeta. I'm not sure what it was. But it's a very much a delicious version of something right out of Betty Crocker. So
4: you brought it back with a modern twist.
0: Yeah. Mm-hmm.
3: Talking about the Palace 30th anniversary, we had a pastry chef named Betty Sada who worked for us for years and years. And
0: she's still around town?
3: She is still around town. I don't talk to her, but I know she's around. Yeah. And she used to make a baked Alaska for us that was amazing.
4: Classic.
3: She also... had made, she worked up at Tango, which is a restaurant that's closed now, but she made a dessert called a Chocolate Diablo, which was another meringue-based dessert, which had meringue in the middle, had chocolate on the outside, had cayenne pepper or some other sort of pepper, and that's tequila sauce. But so she did a lot of work with meringues, which is a very classic old dish, which I think is making a comeback now. We do mm-hmm. a Pavlov dessert over the Carlisle once in a while. And so anyway, the meringue dishes are...
0: We should bring that baked Alaska back. It's in my book, you know.
3: Is it? Oh,
0: yeah.
3: Which
0: my first book.
3: Is it? They were great. I loved them. So she did all sorts of different flavors. And anyway, she was fantastic.
0: She made it with, if I believe it, this is her recipe, with a chocolate kind of cake
3: base, on the bottom.
0: Mm-hmm. Bing cherry ice cream. Meringue.
3: Mm-hmm. And then we would torch it to order.
0: Yeah.
3: Yeah.
0: And
3: it was great.
0: With the fire.
4: So this was before your time, Loretta, but what do you think of when you hear the word
0: What do you
4: retro?
0: Mean? She's 36 years old?
4: Well,
1: yeah, I wasn't around in the 80s.
4: Sorry.
0: Well, darn close.
1: 10 years off. Sorry, sir.
0: I believe your birthday is in the 90 decade. 90 is 90.
1: Anywho.
0: One year off.
1: Anywho. Yeah, I mean, I feel like desserts are kind of ripe mm-hmm. for a comeback. I feel like we have really gone away from desserts in restaurants in the way that they used to be. When we were, again, like looking back at those early Palace menus as we were preparing for the anniversary, we had 7 items on our dessert menu. And I was thinking about the same thing at Dahlia Lounge. Like, we always had a pretty extensive dessert menu. And you always got dessert when you went out to dinner at a restaurant like that. And so I do think there is room right now for that kind of more special occasion feeling dessert, like a baked Alaska. Like, I always think about the pear tart at the Dahlia Lounge, which was just like this perfect puff pastry, or creme caramel. When we were out at L'Orson the other night for a manager dinner, they just did a perfect creme brulee. And it was like, creme brulee to me is a retro type dessert. And every single person at the table was like, oh, creme brulee, and digging into it. So I think that there is some craving for that again, for
0: sure.
1: You
0: think it shows up on the dessert list mostly?
1: I do. I mean, for me it does, because it's just something that we really, I feel like, aren't doing anymore. I mean, our dessert menu is 3 items long often at places now, and maybe a quarter, probably less, of tables order a dessert at all at this
0: point. That's the thing, is they have to be ordered or it just goes right in the trash.
1: Yeah.
0: Desserts don't have a shelf life. Like, if you don't order a steak tonight, I could probably cook that same steak tomorrow. It'd be fine.
1: Yeah.
0: But if you don't order my blackberry cobbler tonight or baked Alaska, then it's probably going in the trash and you have to start again tomorrow. So it's an expensive proposition. Yeah.
1: And then I feel like that retro classic steakhouse really hasn't gone away. I feel like that's been in style.
0: Mm-hmm. Like a Met Grill.
1: Yeah, that there's still, I think, a lot of space and craving for that. I think there's enough people that still don't cook steaks like that at home as much. We were talking about peppercorns earlier, and for me, that type of green peppercorn steak sauce that you get at the classic steakhouses, I want that every time. It's perfect.
4: Tableside so, Caesar salads, that kind of thing made there.
1: I saw somebody online the other day talking the tableside thing, going back to like the dessert carts. And they were saying,
3: which we also had at the Palace.
1: I can't choose what I want. I just wish somebody would walk by here with the whole tray so that I could see. And some of that showmanship.
4: That around, is a retro presentation piece, isn't it?
1: I think would be fun to bring.
0: Yeah, again, unless you're serving right off of that, that tray that you're walking around with, those desserts all go away at the end of the night. That could be 6 or 7 or 8 desserts at the time. I mean, they were cheaper, but there's still price for the day. But if that were today, our desserts are $12. Or more. If you're throwing away $100 worth of desserts at the end of the night because they've been on this tray going around the dining room all night, it's difficult.
4: Did you grow up with Jell-O molds, salads with canned fruit inside?
0: I don't think... we grew up with Jell-O, but I don't think of it as being the salad version that you're talking about, like the bun pan kind of Jell-O mold. No, I don't think I did.
4: That was always it, family.
0: Grandma made a tomato aspic. Like
4: Which
0: I gave homage to in my crab cake book.
1: I loathe aspic.
0: Do you?
1: Yeah. But crab cakes, I think, are one. I mean, we like to give you a hard time sometimes about your love of crab cakes and that they're like very 90s feeling. But I feel like there's room for a crab cake resurgence.
0: Yeah, so, unfortunately, it's so expensive.
3: It's too expensive.
4: It is right now. It's so expensive. You know what I crave is tuna noodle casserole. Look at that face.
0: My mother made that. It's just so gross. You loved it?
3: Totally.
4: Yeah, but I think we could...
0: How did you dress it up?
4: She put...
0: No, how do you dress it up? Because I know if you're making it today...
4: Well, I haven't... I just thought of this. I want to make it. But she made it with canned black olives and no mushrooms. And I would... look at that face.
3: I was thinking...
1: Yeah, I'm not here for canned olives.
3: We used to have cream tuna on toast.
4: Oh, okay.
3: I think that was the first recipe I ever made when I was a kid for my family.
4: Oh.
3: In the same vein. So, but
4: have
3: I think
4: made
3: that's
4: it
3: also out of the...
4: Is that in that
3: Betty Crocker.
4: Okay.
3: It's delicious.
4: Anything you're bringing back to the restaurants, guys?
0: I would say this trend, honestly, from a restaurant perspective, happened about 30, 40 years ago. You started to see meatloafs back on menus. Now, to me, if I were to bring something back... It's probably something you haven't seen outside of an ethnic restaurant very often, which is something like a cabbage roll. I love making them. I love the look of them. I like the service of them. They're very flexible to, depending on the ingredients that you want to put in the middle. You can make a vegetarian version with cashew cheese and chickpeas and things. But tomato-braised Savoy cabbage rolls is something I would order every time if I saw it on the menu. The person who got me on that kick was Mel at Dinette. Did you ever go when her, I think she had cabbage roll sundaes or something.
3: I never did, but
0: she made a veal filling. It was delicious.
3: Were they also from Labuznik? Was that where you'd originally had? No, it was different. Okay.
0: Labusnik sold plenty of cabbage, but
1: bring back the Labusnik bread dumplings. That's a retro food I would gladly go out to.
0: Labusnik was a Czech restaurant here in town, where famously Peter Sipra and his wife Susan owned it for years and years and years. Yeah,
4: I think you've got an homage in one of your books, a chapter.
0: I do in Big Dinners. We have the whole roast pork and dumpling chapter. Yeah. That's it for you? That's all you got?
4: Tuna noodle casserole. That's it. And also, you know, the other thing that was really retro that's stayed was shrimp cocktail.
0: Yeah.
4: That was something. And oysters Rockefeller is another thing that stayed. What about chicken a la king?
0: My mother made that all the time.
1: What is that?
0: It's like chicken pot pie gravy that you put over biscuits.
1: Huh.
0: Or toasted toast points, buttered toast points.
1: I think about like chicken cordon bleu.
0: I haven't made that in a long time.
1: Yeah.
3: I like that. I make it every once in a while.
0: Do you?
3: I like it, yeah.
0: You actually go through the whole stuffing and breading and the whole thing,
3: yeah,
0: huh?
3: Yeah, stuff it with cheese and
0: good
3: all that stuff.
0: Good for you.
3: Yeah, it's good.
4: What's the difference between a chicken cordon bleu and a chicken kiev?
3: Chicken kiev is stuffed with a force, like a seasoned butter, I think.
4: Oh, okay.
3: But it's and then the chicken cordon bleu, I think, is rolled with ham and cheese.
0: Yeah. Okay. So fun. So good. All right, up next, Hot Stove Society chef instructor Rashida Rusley is going to come talk to us about Khachapuri on May 23rd, is her class. It's the Hot Stove Society radio show, 97.3 FM.

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0: It's the Hot Stove Society show on Cairo. We're back here in the kitchen studios, the comfy confines of the Hot Stove Society in the Hotel Andra, downtown Seattle. If you want a landmark, Lola's right on the corner below us on floor one. We're on floor two, across the street from the Dahlia Bakery. Sirius Pie and Neb. Rashida Rosley is one of our talented chef instructors here at the Hot Stove, and she's taking the hot seat to talk about her class coming up on May 23rd. Tell us about it.
1: It's a khachapuri class, so we are going to make the dough from scratch.
2: Well, what is khachapuri? Oh, to start from the beginning.
1: A Georgian baked pastry.
2: The country of Georgia.
1: Yes. The state. Has cheese, two types of cheese in there, as well as an egg that you bake. And then you usually eat it with like a stew or like a sauce. And it's usually like a portable.
2: And it looks like it's the one that looks like a boat.
1: A boat, yeah. They have a wide variety of khachapuris. Then the one that we're going to be making is Ajorian, I think that's how you pronounce it. That's like a region on the west of Georgia by the Black Sea.
2: Because it's between the Black Sea and the Caspian Sea, that whole region, right?
1: The Georgia. On the west side.
2: Cossacus.
0: Or is that
2: Cossacus? Cossacus, yes.
1: Caucus.
0: Is it like a Slavic
2: Caucasus.
1: Yeah, like a Slavic or like an adaptation of pizza. Because apparently the history is that there were Roman soldiers that ended up in Georgia and they brought like pizza with them. So it's like an adaptation.
2: Their version. No tomatoes.
1: No tomato. Because it's way before tomatoes even got to Georgia.
2: And what inspired you to come up with this class?
1: I don't remember, but I think me and Annie, we were talking about class ideas, and then we saw a picture of khachapuri, and then whenever we drive to work, we pass by Skalska down, you know, that's a Georgian restaurant, so ooh, why not, you know, khachapuri?
2: So you're going to be teaching that, but what are the other bits, like when the people come in, you've got some dumplings?
1: Yeah, they will get a juicy Georgian dumpling called kinkali, as well as they're going to eat this stew, chashuhuli, a Georgian beef stew, as well as dill pickled cucumbers to sort of break down all the savory and creamy goodness that they're going to have for lunch.
0: What makes this stew particularly Georgian and different than other beef stews?
1: Spices focus
0: profile, yeah.
1: Exactly.
0: It's like what? Not like chili spice, but more,
1: like
0: more
1: paprika, a lot of paprika, and I think like light cinnamon notes in there. Yeah, it's not like a beef and potato kind of stew, but it's like red wine and mirepoix. This one is a lot of like spicy, not like hot spicy, but just like smoky, herbaceous, almost kind of
0: warm
1: notes.
0: Spices.
1: Yeah, warm spices. Yeah.
2: When we had Polina on the other day with her new book, The Chestnut, she's Georgian, and she talked about all the herbs that they use. And I was super surprised at all the cilantro that was in so many recipes.
0: Cilantro, dill, and parsley, right?
1: Yeah.
0: The big ones, and mint.
1: And then we also have dill for their side dish. So it's like just bright, herbaceous, also warm at the same time.
0: I just don't think of that in that kind of
2: mountainous region.
0: Eastern European kind of area of the world. I just don't think of those kind of soft, fine herbs being abundant.
1: Yeah, because, I mean, with, like, cabbages and, you know, all the heavy, earthy, homey flavors, you know, you got to have a brightness to kind of, like, complement it. So,
0: Lots of herbs.
3: But I feel like you do think about those really herbaceous flavors in Turkish cuisine, right? Which shares a border. You have those, like the fettuccine, the herb salad, you know, things like that. So it makes sense. I think because I always think about Georgia as sharing a border with Russia, and Russian food doesn't translate to super herbaceous and fresh to me. But
0: although it might, I don't, what do we know?
3: I mean, I don't know. Just, you know, as far as that kind of stereotype or whatever it is, but I forget about the Turkish border of Georgia yeah. and that influence too.
2: And how they use dairy. They've got cheeses, but they also use sour cream in so many things.
1: Yeah.
2: And yogurts.
1: Mayonnaise.
2: That's right. We yeah. learned that. Mayonnaise.
1: Although mayonnaise is not dairy, but you know.
2: Oh, true. It's yeah. an egg. Yeah. yeah.
0: Didn't she say her chicken marinade had a cup of mayonnaise in it?
2: Yes. Yeah. Yep. With the same spice that you referred to a minute ago. Or someone did. It started with an A. Some spicy spice.
1: Spicy spice. All and spice?
2: In the restaurant you were talking about, Shaika?
3: Skalka.
2: 77 and Spring?
1: Skalka.
3: Yeah, it's called Skalka. It's a Georgian bakery.
1: Yeah. And they have khachapuri
0: down there. Oh, on Spring. I was trying to think up there off of Western, and you were thinking down there on Western.
1: I am horrible with geography.
3: Yeah, 77 Sorry. Spring Street.
1: Don't get lost with me in the jungle. We're going to get lost even more.
0: Let's talk about this for a second. I mean, you're such a well-rounded chef. You've cooked so many different cuisines.
1: I try.
0: Your background is more Southeast Asian, right?
1: Yes. I'm classically trained in French cuisine, but you know, most of my flavor profile I would say Southeast Asian,
0: uh-huh.
1: a little bit of Middle Eastern, because half of my family is Muslim, so we have a lot of, like, you know, I wouldn't say like Arabic flavors, but you know, from that region, I would say.
0: Uh-huh.
1: And I also just like to eat, so I like to explore new mm-hmm. flavors, you
0: right.
1: know.
0: And I think, well, I guess my point was that how you come at it, I always think of myself from an American chef side of things, because we're allowed to get away with anything. We can sample anybody's cuisine, and we're allowed. I was well known 40 years ago for cooking Asian cuisine.
1: Yeah, dumplings right? and something, yeah.
0: Well, there's some hoisin barbecue and all sorts of things that I did. Kasukad, mm-hmm. things that I did long before
1: mm-hmm.
0: I have been told more recently that's culturally not appropriate when you hang on to those things. I disagree with that, because I think that if you give credit where credit's due, it's
1: exactly.
0: perfectly
1: there's
0: fine.
1: A fine line between appropriation and like appreciation.
0: Right.
1: So as long you like understand how to use the ingredient and you're like honoring it in an appropriate way,
0: right?
1: You know, and not just like, you know, fusing two things for the sake of it, and then it's confusion at that point instead right. of fusion. So it's like, I don't mind if you, you know, mash flavors or cultures together, as long as it's not weird.
0: So I guess that was where I was heading with my question. You being a more Singaporean chef dealing with Georgian food, does it feel natural to you?
1: Okay, with that question, khachapuri actually was a thing in Singapore a couple years ago. Like, I don't remember how, but I think there was a Georgian restaurant, like this Georgian guy moved to Singapore and then opened his own restaurant, and suddenly everyone wanted to eat khachapuri. And because khachapuri is adjacent to like Middle Eastern cuisine some sort, so like there was that marriage there. And in Singapore there's a lot of Muslims out there, so like everyone kind of like went for it, and it was like really popular at one point. Uh-huh. So it's not foreign to me, I would say,
0: right.
1: but you know, it's a familiar idea of, you know, cuisine.
0: Yeah, the world is, with jet age, has become such a melting pot.
1: Yeah, and also Singapore is like a melting pot. Like yeah. we do everything, and we also, I wouldn't want to say like bastardized cuisines, but you know, like our idea of Western food is spaghetti and chicken chop, you know. So it's interesting from like my point of view of what food can be. It
0: right.
1: can be anything.
0: And do you ever assimilate, like what you're going to do with Georgian food? Does that somehow make its way into your world with like a technique or a flavor profile?
1: I would say more of a flavor profile, and then you can kind of like switch ingredients, as long as you know, like it still stays true to what it's supposed to be.
0: Respect.
1: Exactly, yeah. exactly. Yeah. It's all about respecting your ingredients and where it came from. And
0: I have found my transition point has really been acknowledging I had this dish at a Japanese restaurant, blah, blah, blah. I've been trying to recreate it ever since. You're acknowledging its history.
1: Mm-hmm. Yeah.
0: At the same time, acknowledging that I'm making an effort to make it correctly.
1: Exactly.
0: Or my version of it.
1: Exactly.
0: So,
1: yeah. yeah.
0: So, all right. When we come back, it's quick dessert time on Cairo Radio. It's the Hot Stove Society Show, 97.3 FM.
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2: I'm Tom Brock. A funeral in Shreveport, Louisiana, Saturday honored 8 children killed in a shooting last month. The children, ranging in age from 3 to 11 years old, remembered at Shreveport's Summer Grove Baptist Church, the city's Mayor Tom Arsenault among the speakers.
3: We hold the tender memories of these precious young lives lost in our Cedar Grove community. Children whose laughter once danced freely through homes, classrooms, and playgrounds.
2: On April 19th, 31-year-old Shamar Elkins shot and killed the children, 7 of whom were his own, before being shot and killed himself following a police chase. Here in the Pacific Northwest, a devastating attack. A 19-year-old man shot in the head during a drive-by shooting, now in critical condition. Police found the victim about a mile away on South Beacon Hill. Seattle detectives believe the man was hit by gunfire that sprayed a vehicle in a targeted shooting near the Rainier Beach Light Rail Station. So far, no suspects arrested. Redmond police are asking for help identifying a group of car prowl suspects, some of whom were clearly caught on camera. They say surveillance cameras recorded 8 suspects early Wednesday morning who broke into cars and SUVs in 2 parking garages about a mile south of the Redmond Technology Station Transit Center. To see the photos, go to MyNorthwest.com. Your Cairo News Radio forecast, filtered sunshine through high clouds, overnight lows near 50 degrees. Sunday, Mother's Day, mostly cloudy and highs near 64. I'm Tom Brock, Cairo News Radio.
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0: We're back here in the kitchen. The hot stove is busy, busy, busy right now. We're going to talk a little bit about quick desserts, things that you can make on the fly when you are desperate for something sweet, but you have not planned ahead.
1: Or guest pop by.
0: Or
1: you didn't expect that.
0: My number one thing, Robin's cookies.
2: Hello, Robin.
3: Oh. Keep them frozen
0: in my freezer.
1: The cookies or the dough?
0: The dough.
1: How do they stay in your freezer, though? That's the problem for me.
0: How do they stay?
1: Yeah. If I had them in my freezer, I would just make them.
0: That used to be the case, but, you know, I've hit a weight total that I have to be more, a little bit more concerned about. I have this bridge that I don't want to cross, and I'm close to it. And so I've been better about...
1: You have to step on the scale before the freezer will open? Maybe there's an automatic something.
0: Maybe so. But, yeah, I think that, like, if you have... I mean, I have a couple of things, but one is I keep Hellenica frozen yogurt in the freezer. I think that's a great new brand out there. They have a scoop shop in the Bike Place Market, but they're in all the main grocery stores.
1: Remember, they were on the show and they brought their cart?
0: Oh,
1: and you've had them at your parties.
2: They're
1: at Hellenica.
2: The best ever.
1: So delicious. Yeah.
0: So those are probably my two things.
1: Keep
0: a pint of ice cream, but it has to be, can't just be Häagen-Dazs vanilla.
2: I mean, it can. It's better than Tillamook vanilla.
0: Well, that's your call, but my point was it should be feel like when somebody comes to my house, they want something
1: special.
0: Or they want something that maybe they haven't had before.
1: Mm-hmm.
0: Yeah, and so...
1: That's a way to make it special.
0: So it's an easy way to say, here's a brand. We do it all the time on the shows. Here's something that I discovered that I think not many people know about. What do you think?
1: Mm-hmm.
0: It's a fun little conversation.
1: That is fun. And along those ice cream lines, I always think of affogato as something that you could make really quickly.
0: That's hard, though. If you have an espresso machine, most people don't.
1: That was just a little Nespresso. Just push a button. It's super easy. I'm not fancy.
0: Then I wouldn't have it.
1: Right. It's really easy. So affogato would be my quick one. Mm. What about you, Loretta?
2: Yeah, I was probably going ice cream and cookies, too. My mother-in-law keeps us supplied with frozen balls of cookie dough pretty much always. Of chocolate chip cookie dough that we just pop in and bake all the time. But I do think, like, if there's a day that you're making chocolate chip cookies, just make a double batch ball and IQF the half of it, and then, you know, bake off what you need. But it makes it a lot easier to just take out and bake off what you need.
0: And it still feels homemade.
2: Yeah.
0: Yeah.
2: We always had, growing up, we had those little Annie's brand ginger snaps. Mm-hmm. They're like a really thin, wafery ginger
0: Norwegian
2: snap.
0: Norwegian style.
1: Love those.
2: And we often had those in the cabinet that you could easily serve with ice cream. The Franz caramel sauce is so delicious.
1: I have some of that in my fridge right now.
2: And dresses up, you know, just a vanilla ice cream. My mom and my favorite dessert, like a quick easy, was always the Pillsbury frozen turnovers.
0: That was hers. When I met her, that was her favorite dessert.
2: Yeah, we had those a lot growing up.
1: I don't know what those are.
2: It's like an apple or raspberry turnover. They're in the freezer section.
1: Okay.
2: They're made by, I think, Pepperidge Farm or Pillsbury. Maybe Pepperidge Farm. And they're just a puff pastry turnover. Mm-hmm. And we would pop those in the oven. Same thing. There's like a frozen, I think it's Pepperidge Farm again, coconut layer cake that mom always loved. Do you remember that?
0: She did love that, too,
2: cake.
0: Yeah. We've kind of moved out of that realm 30 years ago, I think. We've been married for 43 years almost.
1: Okay.
0: So, yeah, we moved out of that pretty quickly.
1: Well, you bring up a point.
2: Well, I remember them as a kid. But I think some of those things that you can bake, you know, on your own, even if they're somewhat pre-made, like they make it feel like...
1: Something I always have in my freezer is the Dufour
0: frozen
1: puff pastry.
0: Yeah,
1: and they even have a gluten-free one now. I just saw it. I didn't buy it, but I saw that in the at PCC.
2: So easy.
1: It's so easy. Yeah. And I think, Tom, one of the first things I ever cooked out of your book, a friend gave me your book, is a pear tart.
0: Mm-hmm.
1: And I think I used puff pastry. So that would be...
0: And that works perfectly
1: for that. wouldn't take too long. That
0: you
1: would be a good...
0: You have to poach the pear, which is...
1: Right.
0: And make the caramel sauce and make a little
1: so
0: almond,
1: it's not that quick.
0: Almond.
2: But if you have raspberry, you know, something
1: some
2: that breaks down,
1: or
2: a peach, things like that, that you don't need to pre-cook in there, that you can just slice and bake with it. So
0: you can also use jam.
2: Easy.
1: Right.
0: You know, some kind of preserve. There's a fig jam out there that we keep for a cheese board sometimes. And I would say that I think we forget how simple things can be mm-hmm. for a quick dessert. Like, for example, if I had, which I often do, have a couple of blood oranges in the fridge. Mm-hmm. I love blood orange juice. And if just slice them up thin, sprinkle them with sugar in a saute pan, uh-huh. and caramelize that, then put that Dufour puff pastry on top. Let it cook for 20 minutes, turn it out. You have a beautiful upside down mm-hmm. blood orange tart that is much less work than you think it would be right. when you looked at it.
1: Right. So,
0: yeah. It's skin on. You don't have to peel them. You just literally.
1: Skin on. Okay. Because it's so thin.
0: Yeah.
1: It just breaks down.
0: Yeah. It's like marmalade, right? You just mm-hmm. cook in the skin and sugar, mm-hmm. essentially.
2: I also think don't underestimate the cheese plate dessert.
1: Agreed.
2: So, I mean, there's a lot of people that are going to be really, really happy with a beautiful piece of cheese or two. And a nice cracker and maybe a fig jam or something mm-hmm. like that. And
0: or get some of those Effie's crackers. Mm-hmm. You know, she makes Effie's Homemade is the brand name. Joan was the first chef after me at the Dahlia Lounge 34 years ago or so. Something like that. She has a brand of crackers sold nationwide called Effie's Homemade. I think the ones that work best for the dessert is her chocolate biscuit or her ginger biscuit.
1: I love the ginger. That's my favorite. And there's little bits of ginger in there.

0: Chocolate biscuit or her ginger biscuit?
1: I love the ginger. That's my favorite. And there's little bits of ginger in there every few bites.
0: But you, to Loretta's point about cheese, if you have a triple creme by chance, the chocolate biscuit, because it's not overly sweet, it's more
2: It's like a cookie cracker hybrid kind of. Mm-hmm.
0: But that with a triple creme cheese is a perfect combination.
2: Yeah.
0: The ginger with mascarpone or something, nice combination. She has nut biscuits, corn and rosemary biscuits. They're just a great brand, really thought out flavors, I think.
1: And they keep well. I've got a couple of them in my drawer, and I just put a Ziploc bag. And
0: yeah, I was at a store the other day. I said, where happened? They used to have the Effie's Homemade in the cheese department.
1: Yeah.
0: So I can't find them. Where it happened to them? Oh, they moved them to cookies. They're more of a cookie. It's like,
1: No, they're not.
0: They have a little sweetness, but they're not a cookie, I don't think.
1: Yeah.
0: Unless you're not a sweet person, they can pass for a cookie.
2: And then the other thing I was going to say is, whipped cream is really easy to make, and berries and whipped cream, something simple like that. If you have fresh mint, it's super easy, light, and I think you almost always have that
1: stuff
2: for it, you know, in your
1: And another fridge, one so. Where Eliza Ward just brought us the chocolate bar. I love taking artisan chocolate and just breaking it up on a platter and putting a couple, if you have berries, but mint from the garden, because it's always there. And that's just, people can try different types of chocolates. And that's something I can have in my pantry, and I won't eat it all. So that's something I can keep on hand.
0: That is definitely something I don't eat at all.
1: Chocolate?
0: That bittersweet chocolate is, well, I have to be desperate
1: something sweet. I'll do various. None of them are milk chocolate, but I'll do...
0: No, I say bittersweet.
1: Bittersweet.
0: Yeah. Those, like 70% bars.
1: Uh-huh.
0: Just not my thing.
1: Oh, okay.
0: I know it's supposed to be groovy and awesome, but it's just not my thing. But if I'm desperate for a sweet and it's in the drawer, then I'll go for it. Yeah. I was having one, I think it was a Metropolitan Market bar, if I'm not mistaken, that somebody had brought as a present.
1: Uh-huh.
0: And it had what tasted like Thin Mint, the Girl Scout Thin Mint cookies in it. Yeah, it was pretty tasty. It sufficed. And I like trashy chocolate too. Things like, I'm not a big chocolate fan. You're allergic to it, right? So, but things like the chocolate cherries, you know, I find those,
1: are great.
0: Pop a million. You eat like 1,000 calories before you even realize it. Yeah.
1: Especially if you're driving.
2: We always loved those Lou Schoolboy cookies. They're
1: what
2: like
1: are those?
2: A little shortbready kind of cookie with a layer of chocolate on them, and they have a little schoolboy imprinted.
0: It's a French brand.
2: Yeah.
0: It's either L-I-U apostrophe
2: it's just
0: S
2: L-U.
0: Or L-U apostrophe
2: just
0: S.
2: L-U, yeah.
0: And it's a shortbread, and it's got a little chocolate pat
1: on
0: the top of it.
1: Yeah, I do remember
0: the
1: that
0: school
1: one.
0: Schoolboy.
2: Yeah.
1: They're round?
2: No.
1: Nope.
0: They might
1: Square.
0: Make a round,
1: okay.
0: But we're talking about a rectangular biscuit.
1: Okay.
0: Yeah, those are actually, God, we haven't had those in a long time.
2: I know, I'm just pulling out the oldies today.
0: They make one that has like a toffee chocolate on it.
2: Yeah, they make a milk and a dark, but those are a nice, easy, they're great with a cup of tea or something like that after dinner.
0: You know what reheats beautifully, and if you make a batch, you can IQF them, which you talked about earlier, which is individually quick freeze, is sticky toffee pudding. It's got a great moisture level in it. Mm. It's a date pudding. And you just bake them off in muffin tins and then let them freeze and then pop them into a Ziploc and then you can just pull them out.
1: That sounds nice.
2: That reminds me, too, of those. You can buy those hot cakes.
1: Yes.
2: In the freezer section.
1: See, that would...
0: Brittany Bartolabin.
2: If you're into chocolate.
1: Molten chocolate cake.
2: Yeah. Those are fun to have.
0: See, that would last for me in the freezer. That wouldn't be something that I would say, God, I have to go bake this right now.
1: It would only last if it has eggs in it. For me,
0: really?
1: It probably does, but I don't know. Well, I think we got some good ideas, but I don't have dessert very often. It's not my thing. I like it. I don't love it. Like, you have the nostalgia of the dessert.
2: We have dessert a lot.
1: Yeah.
2: I mean, the kids eat a popsicle in the bath every night after dinner, and I would say Ben and I have a little dish of ice cream probably 2 to 3 nights a week.
0: Wow, not me.
1: And Jackie's Miss Cheese, right? Fromage.
0: She's cheese, yeah. Mm-hmm. She'd have cheese any day over dessert. I think the one thing we forget, and we're heading into the season, there's always new fresh fruit around. So like a strawberry shortcake is super easy to make. All you're doing is making the biscuit and cutting up strawberries. Those kind of things are very easy to have at your fingertips and make any sort of, like a corn biscuit, a strawberry shortcake, any sort of biscuit with fresh fruit on top.
1: Love it.
0: The bomb. The bomb. It's time for Food for Thought Tasty Trivia, brought to you by Rub With Love Spice Blends. 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
1: Love it.
0: All right, Bex, what are we going to do here?
1: Well, it's kind of exciting. We've got Cameron Thomas, who's been on the AV Man for a while, a couple years now, and Rashida Rosli, and they've teamed up.
0: So it's, why is Cam at the mic?
1: Because this is his last day.
0: Last show.
1: His last show. So we thank you, Cam. You've been wonderful.
0: So long, farewell. We're glad to see you're going.
1: That's not the lyrics.
0: Oh.
1: All right. We'll start with Loretta first.
0: That's like my favorite Annie song. Have you ever heard my Annie's favorite song? Tomorrow, tomorrow, yes. There's always tomorrow, unless you die today.
1: Okay, let's play trivia.
2: Okay.
1: Uplifting. Loretta Douglas, true or false? Pinot Grigio and Pinot Gris are wines made from the same Pinot Gris grape.
2: True?
1: It is true. Just one's Italian style, the Grigio, and French is the Gris. Good job.
0: Or Oregon.
1: Pardon?
0: That's what they call the Oregon Pinot Grigio, is Gris.
1: Oh, Gris. Number two. Which type of lettuce is named after a city in Italy?
0: Is it a lettuce or an escarole?
1: It's a lettuce, and it's very common. It's like our number two.
2: Romaine?
1: Romaine is named after Rome. It's true.
0: Oh, I did not know that. I was thinking Treviso.
1: Treviso, yeah. That.
0: Radicchio.
1: Right, Radicchio. Yeah. Number three. What is another name for a French gaufrette potato?
2: A what?
1: It's called a gaufrette.
2: Can you spell it?
1: G-A-U-F-R-E-T-T-E.
0: They're at every exit in the South.
1: You're not supposed to help her.
2: A waffle fry?
1: Waffle fry it is.
0: Did you get it from my...
2: No, I got it from Rashida, lacing her fingers together.
0: I was going to say Waffle House to you.
1: All right, number four. What does a punt refer to in a bottle of wine?
2: The little divot in the bottom.
1: It is an indentation. Good job. It adds structure and helps collect sediment, apparently. Uh-oh. Final question.
0: This is for a perfect score, right?
1: This is for a perfect score. Ooh, now, you might not want to help anymore.
2: Yeah, that's why Rashida shouldn't have helped me.
1: What's more nutritious, rhubarb stalks or rhubarb greens?
0: One kills you.
2: One kills you? I'll go with stalks then.
1: You got it, but you've really got a lot of help. So we're going to say 4.5.
2: Rhubarb greens kill you?
1: Yeah, it's got oxalic acid in it. In big doses, it's very toxic.
2: Huh. Do you have to eat? Did you know
1: Not
2: that?
1: Not much.
0: Oh, yeah. Not much more than what you serve me every day.
1: All right, Cameron Thomas and Rashida Rosli. Team two. Which brunch sauce relies on natural lecithin in egg yolks to form its emulsion, making it one of the highest risk items on a Mother's Day brunch menu?
2: Hollandaise.
1: What?
0: You have to talk.
2: Hollandaise.
1: Hollandaise it is. Good job. Number two, what food is said to absorb bitter flavors from metal utensils? Connoisseurs will often eat it using spoons made of bone, ivory, or mother of pearl.
3: Caviar.
1: Caviar it is. Let's see.
0: You should let Cam answer one of these.
4: Yeah. Keep it going, Rashida. We got to beat 4.5.
1: Okay, Cameron, true or false? Shiraz and Syrah are the same grape.
4: True.
1: That is true. They're just different names, the Australian name and American. Good job. Okay, number four. What type of popular herb comes in varieties such as Cuban, Greek, Mexican, and Italian?
2: What?
4: I don't know.
2: It's like a state herb? South of us.
1: you give hints like your dad.
2: What? That's a pretty good hint.
3: Yeah. Repeat the question.
1: Sure. What type of popular herb comes in varieties such as Cuban, Greek, Mexican, and Italian?
2: Oh.
3: Oregano?
1: Oregano it is. Okay,
4: I whispered that, but I wasn't sure.
1: Okay, final question. What is a half moon shaped folded pizza called in Italian?
4: Calzone.
1: Calzone it is. Good job. So we got
0: Way to go, Cam, for somebody who didn't want to step up.
4: 2 5s?
1: Two of five out of fives. Okay, right. Tom, we got to get five out of five.
0: All right.
1: Which spring green is also called lamb's lettuce and it's prized for its delicate texture in a Mother's Day salad?
0: Purslane?
1: Mosh.
0: Oh, mosh. Same thing, purslane.
1: No, it's not.
0: Corn salad.
1: Yeah, that would have worked.
0: Yeah.
1: But purslane, isn't purslane the stuff that grows on the ground?
0: In between your sidewalk cracks.
1: Yeah, right. Okay. Number two. What does airline chicken refer to?
0: Something dry and tough. No, it's got a little winglet on the the breast.
2: A winglet.
0: A winglet.
1: A winglet. Yeah. Yeah. It comes from the early airline service where the little bone made a portion easier to pick up and eat in a cramped seat.
0: It had nothing to do with the wing of the airline.
1: That's true. That's true. Okay. Number three. A heliosophile is someone who collects what?
0: Beanie caps.
1: Think of the shape.
0: I just told you, beanie caps.
1: Corkscrews.
0: Ah.
1: All right. We're just going to continue on for
0: funsies. That would be cavatappis.
1: What?
0: Corkscrews are cavatappis.
1: Oh, I think I've heard that before.
0: Yeah, I think you have.
1: What was the first Jell-O pudding flavor in 1936?
0: Banana.
1: Chocolate.
0: Chocolate.
1: Final question. See if we can get to that.
2: The ship is sinking hard.
1: Multiple choice.
0: I notice everyone's quiet when I'm answering.
1: No one's giving
2: I'm sorry,
1: a
2: you answer in like half a second.
1: Which cooking method preserves the most fiber in vegetables? Boiling, steaming, or juicing?
0: Boiling, steaming, or steaming?
1: Steaming it is.
0: Yeah.
1: Two out of five.
0: Way okay, to go, Tom.
1: We got a tiebreaker.
0: Okay, let's hear this tiebreaker.
1: Okay, just yell it out.
4: Okay.
1: What is the name of the stone or metal surface used in many cultures from Mexico to India for grinding spices, chilies, and grains?
3: Pestle and mortar?
1: Pestle and mortar it is. The Cameron, you've been on the winning team.
0: You did really good. All right. Thank you, Rashida, for the assist. 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Our show is produced by Becky Guzak. 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Cam's dead to me now. And our talented editor is Sean. 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
1: I'm Heather Bosch. At least 11 people have been hospitalized after a boat appeared to explode near Florida's Holover Sandbar. Miami-Dade Fire and Rescue Battalion Chief Juan Arias.
2: We made it MCI Level 2, which is a multi-casualty incident, which gives us the sufficient amount of units on scene to go ahead and deal with the number of patients that we had.
1: No official cause for the blast yet. A cruise ship where there's been a deadly outbreak of hantavirus is heading to a Spanish island off Africa where passengers will be evacuated to their home countries. CBS's Remy Innocencio says that includes Americans.
3: For those 17 American passengers, once they're at the airport, they'll board a charter plane that's now flying in from Nebraska. It'll then fly back to Nebraska, and everyone will be put into isolation at the National Quarantine Unit. At this point, no one said how long they'll be there, but the incubation period for hantavirus stretches anywhere from 1 to 8 weeks.
1: 8 people were infected in the outbreak. 3 died. Investigators say it was a trespasser who scaled a fence who was struck and killed by a plane on a runway in Denver.
4: Now, pressure 4345. We're stopping on the runway. We just hit somebody. We have an engine fire.
1: That's from liveatc.net.
4: There was an individual walking across the runway.
1: According to a statement from the airport, the incident happened just after 11:15 p.m. Eastern Time. Denver Fire responded to the scene and put out what was described as a brief engine fire. All 224 passengers and 7 crew members safely evacuated using emergency slides. The NTSB is investigating. Stacy Lynn, CBS News. Bahrain, a Gulf ally that hosts the U.S. Navy's regional headquarters, has arrested several people with alleged ties to Iran's military. More from CBS's Aaron Navarro.
5: Bahrain said it arrested dozens of people suspected of having links to Iran's Revolutionary Guard. On social media, a high-ranking Iranian national security official warned Bahrain, writing, quote, siding with a U.S.-backed resolution will bring severe consequences. The Strait of Hormuz is a vital lifeline. Do not risk closing it on yourselves forever.
1: Under the latest U.S. proposed peace plan, Iran must reopen the strait. He led the Atlanta Braves to a World Series championship in 1995, as heard on NBC Sports.
6: Left center field, Grissom on the run. The team of the 90s has its world championship.
1: Word that Hall of Fame manager Bobby Cox has died at the age of 84. Cox led the Braves for 25 years. In addition to the World Series win, his teams won 14 consecutive division titles and 5 National League pennants. This is CBS News.
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9: I'm Tom Brock. A shooting in South Seattle left a 19-year-old man struggling to survive after somebody shot him in the head. First reports came in just after 11:30 Friday night of somebody shot near 32nd Avenue South and South Chicago Street on South Beacon Hill. But Seattle detectives believe the man was hit in a drive-by shooting at another location more than a mile away near the Rainier Beach Light Rail Station on ML King Way. The victim is reported to be in critical condition. So far, no suspects arrested. Tacoma police have made an arrest in a homicide in the Hilltop neighborhood that took place a couple of weeks ago. They arrested an adult male on Friday without a struggle. The man is a suspect in a murder that happened at South 11th and South J Street on April 23rd. A man shot in that incident was taken to a hospital but later died. Redmond police are asking for help identifying a group of car prowl suspects, some of whom were clearly caught on camera. They say surveillance cameras recorded 8 suspects early Wednesday morning who broke into cars and SUVs in parking garages about a mile south of the Redmond Technology Transit Center. Police released surveillance camera images that show clearly identifiable faces of at least 3 of them. Investigators say it is possible they are connected to several other car prowls reported that same night. To see the photos, go to MyNorthwest.com. Your Cairo News Radio forecast, a thin ceiling of high clouds, overnight lows near 50 degrees, Sunday mostly cloudy and highs near 64 degrees. I'm Tom Brock, Cairo News Radio.
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0: With reporting from around the world, it's time for Eye on Travel with America's number one frontline travel news journalist, Peter Greenberg. And now, the man who travels over 400,000 miles each year, Peter Greenberg.
13: Hi, everybody. Peter Greenberg here with another edition of Eye on Travel for the second weekend of May 2026. I hope you're having a great time where you happen to be. Let me tell you where we happen to be. Yes, we've flown a few thousand miles to get here. 37 degrees, 33 minutes north, 126 degrees, 58 minutes east. We're in Seoul, South Korea at the JW Marriott Seoul, here for the Virtuoso Symposium. And of course, lots of information to get through and breaking news as well. So let's start with the demise of Spirit. We all saw what happened last weekend, 3 a.m, Spirit ceased to operate. We saw it coming. We talked about it in previous shows, but still it was a shock to see an airline and 17,000 employees grounded perhaps forever now. What does this mean for you? Well, of course, in the initial response, you'll see airfares going up and that capacity being transferred to other airlines, including in this situation, JetBlue, which wasted no time in flooding the zone in Fort Lauderdale at that Spirit's base with new flights, new frequencies, and of course, taking over as many gates as they can. But there are longer term implications here. The bailout did not happen. It didn't happen for a number of very good reasons, one of which was that Spirit had no assets to collateralize to get anybody to give them any money. They were already operating in Chapter 11, and their creditors didn't want to give them any further financing. That's why they went to the U.S. for the bailout. When the U.S. said, okay, they were going to help them out, they insisted on being in first position to get paid back. Creditors didn't like that. The talk stalled, and everything simply fell apart. In the meantime, what does this mean to other airlines that consider themselves low budget or low cost? Well, let's be honest. There's nothing ultra low cost about anything in the aviation business anymore. The airlines have to pay for their fuel, all of them, at the same price. Their equipment costs have gone up. Their services have gone up. Their labor's gone up. And let's not forget the killer, fuel. Fuel was the catalyst here that ended Spirit. It almost ended JetBlue. They almost had to file for Chapter 11 about 3 weeks ago. What saved them? JetBlue happens to own their planes. So what did they do? They put up 22 of their jets for collateral to get a $500 million loan to allow them to continue to fly through the year 2026. No guarantees, however, on whether JetBlue will be able to continue flying in 2027. In the case of Spirit, they didn't own any planes. They leased them. Half of them they'd already given back to the leasing companies, and as a result, they had no assets of any substance, and that's what got them in trouble. They simply ran out of cash. In the meantime, what are we seeing worldwide? Airlines doing a scheduled triage of massive proportions. Lufthansa canceling 20,000 flights. That's not just on one day. That's taking 20,000 flights off the schedule. We're seeing that happen in the U.S. We're seeing that happening around the world. As a result, we're also seeing, as a result of the fuel prices, international airfares up 37% since the beginning of February. Domestically, as much as 20% up. And then another interesting development. What's happening with people coming to the U.S.? What's happening with FIFA? I've talked about this before, but last week we saw the real crack in the dike. FIFA gave back thousands of hotel rooms it had blocked hoping to fill them for the events. And the hotels themselves are announcing softness in reservations. Gee, what a surprise. So what about the tickets themselves? Well, remember, there's a big difference between a book ticket and a block ticket. And we're dealing with the problem of block tickets. All the ticket brokers who thought they were going to make a killing on FIFA may have an awakening here, as the numbers aren't approaching what they thought in terms of the number of people wanting the tickets. Remember the law of supply and demand? Well, here we go. So we're going to see hotel rooms going discounted, and maybe even discounted World Cup game tickets. No, not in Mexico or Canada. Those are sold out. We're talking in the U.S. And as a result, will the stadiums be full? Of course they will. But with Americans probably buying discounted tickets, we'll be keeping an eye on that as well. In the meantime, we're seeing cuts in places like Las Vegas. We're seeing Delta cutting lots of flights of under 400 miles. We're seeing Delta cutting even service on board those flights of under 400 miles. And that's just getting started. The real problem, of course, is the numbers are not holding up. It's a perfect storm of increased costs, availability problems, and then, of course, the economy itself and people not showing up. We'll be watching all of that from here, of course, in Korea, but everywhere else. And then back in the U.S., what's going to happen going forward? The problem is scheduled triage is getting even crazier. How do you protect yourself? Well, the first flights that are to get caught in overseas or in the U.S. are short-haul flights. It's not that they're not considered profitable. It's that the time of the day matters. The most susceptible flights to being cut are between the hours of 10 a.m. and 4 p.m., at least in the U.S., because the airlines want to make sure they protect the flights that they have, even if short-haul flights, that are going to their major hubs that will connect to their long-haul profitable services. So if you're flying first thing in the morning or late at night, you got a chance. Between 10 a.m. and 3 p.m. locally, those are the flights that have the most susceptibility of being eliminated from the schedule. And overseas, get ready, this is going to be the summer of train travel. For years already, the airlines have been discouraging their passengers from doing short-haul flights, and literally Air France and KLM making it a matter of policy, encouraging their travelers to use the trains themselves. And you know what? If you're going overseas this summer, that's the advice. Get your rail pass. You have to buy it before you go overseas. In fact, it needs to be bought in conjunction with your round-trip international ticket, and that's good on like 33 different countries. Of train travel, it's your best bet. You don't have to buy a first-class pass. You don't have to buy a month-long pass or done in increments of weeks. Second class will be just fine. But that's going to be the saving grace for inter-European travel this summer. It ain't going to be on airlines. Count on that. And fares there are going to be crazy. One unanticipated byproduct of all this madness is frequent flyer programs and frequent stay programs. This is the first time in recent memory, especially at this time of the year, where there's suddenly availability on redeeming airline miles or hotel points, and often at lower redemption levels, because they've got the space. Why not burn that contingent liability by finally giving you what you were supposed to be promised when you joined the program? Now, these are not going to be announced in advance. There'll be pop-up deals that may only be up for a day or two, but guess what? Look for them. Because you're going to see reduced redemption levels and, surprise, surprise, availability of award seats or hotel rooms. Not going to last for long. Summer's upon us. But it's happening now as a direct result of the drop in travel after the attack on Iran. So we're going to be monitoring that as well. And last but not least, the funny story of the week. You know, we talk about this all the time about lounges and access at airports and how mad it is and how oversold the programs are. Well, there's a guy in China who reportedly used one first-class refundable ticket to enjoy, are you ready for this, 300 separate meals at an airport VIP lounge without ever boarding a plane. What he did was he took this fully refundable ticket and a boarding pass that got him through security and then just went to the lounge and had breakfast, lunch, and dinner there and went home and then used the ticket again the next day and the next day and the next day. I got to hand it to him. He beat the airlines at their own game playing by their rules. Well, they found out about it, and finally they said, you know, they banned him. But he did it for 300 separate meals. I love it. Coming up when we return, We'll be joined by Matthew Upchurch, the CEO and chairman of Virtuoso, with his look at South Korea, the Korean Peninsula, and travel in general. Back right after this.
14: Your flight might be late, but we're on time. Eye on Travel. We'll be right back.
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13: Peter Greenberg back with you as Ion Travel continues from Seoul in South Korea. Of course, you know the drill. You can always email me, and you should, Peter at PeterGreenberg.com, with your name, phone number, question, or problem. We'll solve it right here on the air as we do throughout every single show. My next guest has become a regular on the show. We're happy to have him back, and we're happy to have him in Korea. He's the big cheese, the chairman and CEO of Virtuoso, Matthew Upchurch. Welcome back, sir.
27: Great to be here. Here we are.
13: I mean, I've been coming to Korea since 1978. I've always had a love affair with this place, and it's always been cutting edge. When I first came here, it wasn't cutting edge. I mean, it was very old school. Nothing was really working. And then all of a sudden, an explosion in every aspect of their lifestyle, whether it was electronics, cars, transportation, the airport at Incheon. I mean, everything they're touching is working. And it's a society that is efficient. It moves quickly. It's clean. I mean, they have a subway system that's amazing. I mean,
27: and then culturally, right?
13: And culturally,
27: it's amazing.
13: It's unbelievable. Their museum, if they rotated the exhibits every day, they'd never run out. I mean, but to you, from a travel perspective, my guess is most Americans don't even know anything about Korea. It's still a sort of like this
1: Dark vision.
27: Yeah. Well, one of the things, you know, obviously, you know, Japan has been incredibly hot for the last 4 years.
1: Oh, yeah. You can't get a room. Right?
27: And so for us, you know, one of the ways that we choose destinations is where we see what's kind of the natural, you know, evolution of this market. And because of all the things that you just talked about, including Korean culture, K-pop and this and movies and skincare and all the things.
1: You can't forget the skincare.
27: No, I'm telling you, everybody, we have 370 some odd people here, and I don't think, and male or female, they've all talked about beauty products and skincare, whatever, because it's some of the, but it's that combination of, they still, I think it's what happened. It is still a destination where you really do have a sense of it's different, right? It's got Western conveniences and this and technology and all that, but it still has a real sense of its own culture, its food, its whatever. So, and you know, and for us, a lot of our clients, you know, all around the world are basically, you know, they're still discovering new places is at the top of their list. And because of the things that you said, I think it's been, and everybody that's here, Or we've also been told, given shopping lists by our kids or grandkids, oh, yeah. to come to Korea and go shopping for them.
1: I mean, the very first thing I did back in 1978 when I came here was go shopping.
27: Yeah.
1: I mean, my house in New York is furnished with antiques from Korea.
27: Mm.
1: I mean, which you can still find. It's yeah. unbelievable.
27: Yeah.
1: And of course, if you go down south to places like Busan, mm-hmm. there's a place down there called Tiger Town. Which is outrageous. It's every, I mean, I'm sure it's all illegal, but it's fun to watch. It's every knockoff ever made by anybody that's counterfeit, right? So if the new Michael Jordan shoe comes out, they got it, right? Now, it may be spelled Michael Jordan, but they got it. I mean, so it, for shopping, it's
27: yeah.
1: unreal.
27: Yeah.
1: But then again, of course, there's history here. You know, there's so many tours that they offer. You know what's still the number one tour is? The demilitarizing, DMZ.
27: Yeah, we got a bunch of people going there today.
1: Yeah, up to Panmunjom.
27: Yeah.
1: I mean, and it's still where, I mean, it's, when I first came here, it was the battle of the loudspeakers. The South Koreans would have these huge, I mean, massive speakers pointed in the direction of North Korea, and they'd be playing Western songs.
27: Mm-hmm.
1: And the North Koreans had these massive speakers pointed towards South Korea, playing propaganda messages, you know, and saying, please come visit our beautiful village. And you look across it, it was a Hollywood set. There was no village. It was just facades.
27: Yeah.
1: And that hasn't really changed. However, and you know, you're always looking for new destinations. What's the one thing that's going to save the North Korean economy and the country? I'm going to ask you this question. What's the one thing, is there any one thing that North Korea produces that the world consumes? And the answer is, nothing, unless you're in the market for unreliable Scud missiles.
27: Well, I was going right. to say, unfortunately.
1: Unfortunately. Well, what's the one thing that's going to save him? It's travel and tourism.
27: Yeah.
1: So he's been working quietly with Swiss, German, and Spanish contractors to do what? Build his travel and tourism infrastructure. He just opened up the very first North Korean beach resort, which, by the way, is gorgeous. Now, the only people staying there are Russian tourists for the moment.
27: Mm-hmm.
1: But that's the crack in the door. And because that's, I think that's the future. You know, I mean, when you, what's the very first thing that Trump did when he went to visit him in the first administration? Showed him pictures of the real estate developments they could have on the coast. Right? Because for Trump, it's all transactional. But the point is, Trump wasn't wrong about that. That really is going to be the thing that saves him.
27: But you know, it's interesting when you say that, because what brings to mind is, the fact that still how few people fully understand the size and scope of the travel and tourism industry, right? That basically it's a little over 10% of the world's GDP, you know, one out of every 10 jobs, either directly or indirectly. And in the world of AI and, you know, all that, whatever, anything that you can do with your mind, your heart, and your hands, right, which is travel and tourism, is where a lot of growth is. And, you know, it's amazing how few people still don't understand that. And that, so when you say that, right,
1: yeah.
27: and you say, what can save a destination? And it doesn't just, and it's not just the travel and tourism. It's just, it's the, you know, the, everything that goes along with it. The, you know, the new WTTT report that came out that said there was $12.5 trillion of investment planned over the next decade in travel and tourism. And it's growing at twice the GDP rate of the regular economy.
1: And where we are right now in this part of the world, I was asking Chris Nassetta, the CEO of Hilton, how many new hotels are you opening? He says, we're opening up one new hotel every 8 hours. Wait a minute. Opening? Not construction? You're opening one every 8 hours? Mm. Yeah, and you know where they're opening? This part of the world. Mm. It's Korea, it's Japan, it's China, and it's not for the American market. Mm. It's just for the folks regionally who are traveling within those countries. Yeah. So look at the growth opportunities there.
27: But you know, funny, it's interesting you talk about that regional. Again, this goes back to this thing about scale. So, you know, my hometown is Fort Worth. Even little old Fort Worth, you know how many visitors Fort Worth had? A city of just over a million? 11 million.
1: To Fort Worth.
27: 11 million visitors.
1: Okay, I have to ask the stupid question. What were they visiting?
27: The stockyards, sporting events, I mean, all kinds of stuff. We have three of the best museums in the country. That, you know, we have the Kimball Art Museum, the Modern, and then the Amon Carter Museum. So.
1: Right.
27: So not that I'm pitching like Fort Worth Visitors Conventions Bureau here, but
1: no, I get
27: it. But the point is that this goes back to this whole scale thing. So no matter where you are in the world, I mean, people don't fully understand. And by the way, when COVID hit, one of the things that I loved was the head of the Fort Worth Visitors Bureau. He sent out something to the citizens of Fort Worth and say, this matters to you too. Because how many of our restaurants and our attractions or whatever are actually supported by visitors, not only what they spend, but their tax dollars? Visitors are the easiest people to tax because they don't vote in your district.
1: Yeah, we've noticed that. But speaking of that, let's take a look at those arrival numbers now. You're seeing double-digit drops from foreign visitors to the United States. That's staggering in terms of the loss of revenue for every American city.
27: And the number one, and by the way, everybody likes to say, yeah, I mean, it's whatever opinions are, et cetera. But the number one that I hear about is the process of getting visas.
1: Right.
27: So, I mean, it's just like, we live in such a digital world. It's just crazy because obviously we have Virtuoso members all over the world who come to, for example, to our big annual meeting that you're always at in Vegas at the Bellagio. And the issue, number one issue, isn't even the cost. It isn't the, you know, psychology of it or whatever. It's the visa issue.
1: And that's for everybody.
27: Yeah.
1: I mean, the feedback I get in every foreign capital that I'm in right now is, we'd love to come, but we just don't think we can.
27: Yeah.
1: Or we'd love to come, but we don't want to have to go through that process. I mean, even the processes that have been proposed that haven't even been implemented is enough to scare people away, right? So, it's $250 for a visa now. For a lot of people, that's a huge expense. Mm-hmm. And if we do grant you the visa for $250, you have to spend up to $15,000 to post a bond that you will not overstay your welcome.
27: Or you have to come in person to, you know, the embassy or the consulate.
1: Right.
27: I mean, in this world, I mean, where you can do so many things digitally, it doesn't make sense to me. But.
1: And by the way, you make just the easiest economic argument of what you're denying yourself by making people do that.
27: Well, and also for your listeners to understand, back on this whole thing is, you know, I've been doing this for 40 years, and what's interesting is the one time I was like, when you get so frustrated, I said, you know how we talk about exports, right? How we want to balance, you know, our deficit, our trade deficit, et cetera. So few people, including lawmakers, don't understand that actually travel and tourism is an export. You think of an export as something you ship.
1: Let me ask you to hold that thought for a second while we export ourselves over to a break.
27: Well,
1: when we come back, we're going to talk about tariffs, exports, and the real dollar figures about travel and tourism with Matthew Upchurch, the CEO and the chairman of Virtuoso. We'll be back with more from Korea. Right after this.
2: Have a travel question or problem? Just email Peter at peter@petergreenberg.com and we'll solve it on the air.
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11: I'm Tom Brock. A person was hit by a plane on the runway at Denver International Airport Friday night.
25: We're stopping on the runway. We just hit somebody. We have an engine fire.
11: That's from LiveATC.net. In a statement, the airport confirms a person jumped the perimeter fence and was struck and killed. That person is not believed to be an employee of the airport, nor have they been identified. There was a brief engine fire that was quickly put out. This man was on board the plane.
28: I thought I was gonna burn to death. When I just saw the fire and the smoke, I just thought I was gonna burn.
11: The NTSB is coordinating with the FAA, airport operations, and local law enforcement in the investigation. The Dutch-flagged cruise ship on which three people died from suspected cases of hantavirus is sailing toward Spain's Canary Islands. Scores of passengers remain on the ship. Others have also become sick. The World Health Organization is managing the efforts to get the remaining passengers off and get them back home. Dr. Maria van Kerkhove is the director of epidemic and pandemic management at the WHO.
29: So the risk to the general public is low. The risk to the people in the Canary Islands is low. So we do need to continue to contextualize this because of all the attention right now, people may think that the risk is growing.
11: The ship is scheduled to arrive in the islands early Sunday. Back here at home, some road closures to tell you about. The 520 bridge closed eastbound all weekend long. Southbound 405 is shut down at Coal Creek, and the northbound lanes of the First South Bridge all closed until Monday morning. Your Cairo News Radio forecast, a thin ceiling of high clouds, overnight lows near 50 degrees. On Mother's Day, mostly cloudy and highs near 64 degrees. I'm Tom Brock, Cairo News Radio.
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1: Peter Greenberg back with you, along with Matthew Upchurch, the CEO and chairman of Virtuoso. Matthew, right before the break, we were talking about travel and tourism as a huge financial export that people don't realize has everything to do with balance of payments and economy.
2: Right, because people think of, they think of an export as something you ship out. Actually, what makes an export is you get foreign people's money. And I've always wanted to do this ad to have educate everybody, where you have literally all these people from around the world with suitcases bulging with dollars. I'm trying to bring this money back to you and hand it over and spend it in your country. Literally, that's the visual that you should have. And yet it's amazing how when you say travel is an export, they're like, what? What does that mean?
1: Yeah, but remember, it's more than hotels and airlines. Oh. It's restaurants. It's theme parks. It's rental cars. It's attractions.
2: Yeah. And by the way, it's a huge, and travel and tourism is also one of the biggest drivers of small, medium-sized enterprises. Women-owned businesses, minority-owned businesses, entrepreneurs, I mean, startups. I mean, it's amazing.
1: Now, you compound that with the problems with fuel and oil and scarcity. Now it's hitting everybody. It's more than just what the price is at the pump for your car. Because Americans, let's face it, we're addicted to our cars. If gas, I hate to say this, if gas went up to $12 a gallon, we'd still be driving. Right? We may have 85 more people in the car simply because it'll become a clown car, but we're not going to stop our habits. But what does get stopped? I was in Oklahoma the other day shooting one of our specials on Route 66. And I'm staying at a local hotel. I said, I'm going to be here for 2 days. I'm going to stop by the local Walmart and just get some stuff for the hotel room, right? So this is what I bought. A bunch of grapes, a six-pack of root beer, yeah, and popcorn. It was $51. We talk about farm-to-table. It's not farm-to-table. It's truck-to-farm-to-table. Diesel's gone up, you know, almost 100% in fuel. That's going to affect the price that I pay at Walmart. That's going to affect the price I pay for a steak dinner at a restaurant. That's going to affect the price that I pay for anything, any good and service I buy. And that's all tied to what? Travel and tourism.
2: No. And by the way, thanks for being in Oklahoma. That's where my wife's from.
1: No, listen, I used to be based in Houston for Newsweek. I covered Texas, Louisiana, Oklahoma, and Arkansas. It was an education for me. And by the way, the best stories I ever did were in those four states.
2: Yeah.
1: You know why?
2: Why?
1: The crime is bigger in Texas. It's sort of like everything's bigger in Texas.
2: Well, the other thing is made Fort Worth, you know, it's Taylor Sheridan, right?
1: So, yeah, oh, my God. That's... are you addicted to Landman?
2: Are you kidding me? Of course.
1: Oh, my God. What a but everything. By the way, if you take a look at everything Taylor Sheridan is doing, right? Tulsa King with Sylvester Stallone.
2: Yeah. The Madison.
1: Madison, which is out now.
2: Already finished that.
1: Landman. I have no idea if this guy sleeps, but I'm telling you, it's unbelievable work. Yeah. It really is. And he really captured West Texas.
2: Yeah, he did. What's funny, though, is in Landman, when you think they're in Midland, they're actually in Fort Worth.
1: Yeah, but I know. But the way they shoot it with the sepia tones and the wind and the dust.
2: It's very good.
1: It's great.
2: Yeah.
1: See, now that may not be driving tourism to Texas, but it's putting Texas on the map in a way they never saw it before. Yeah. Right?
2: Yep.
1: All right. So now, back to Korea.
2: Sure.
1: Which is where we are right now. What's the one thing that surprised you the most about Korea when you got here?
2: Well, I hadn't been back in a long, long time, like 15 years, and it's the growth, particularly here in Seoul. But I think it was also how they have blended the strong tradition that they had with with modernization of it, right? They've just done it in a very elegant way. And I think that's the part. And then also something else that everybody's been talking about here is that the people are super friendly, and they're very, sometimes you have a bit of a language barrier, but it's one where they're cool about it, right?
1: Well, they're cautious about it and they're cool about it.
2: Yeah. You don't feel like they're bothered. I mean, they're outgoing. They're even more so than I had remembered.
1: But there's one thing you have to be aware of. 40% of the names in Korea are Kim.
2: And you know, so Kim, Park.
1: Yeah, Kim
2: well,
1: and
2: between
1: Park.
2: Kim and Park, you know.
1: So don't open the phone book hoping to find someone named Kim. You'll be there for a lifetime. Yeah. Other than that, you can get through it.
2: Yep.
1: I mean, that means also if you forget somebody's name, you have a 40% chance it's you're going to get it right. But the bottom line is you're right. They move efficiently.
2: Yeah.
1: Their subway system is amazing.
2: Yeah.
1: They have, I think, 9 separate subway lines or even more than that. And everything gets connected.
2: Yeah. Yeah.
1: And they make good cars.
2: Well, and I tell you, talking about a country that's elevated, you know, quality of things. You know, I mean, I always talk about how overall basic quality has grown, and I've always used the analogy of a Hyundai or a Kia, right? You know, from 20 years ago, and now they're, you know, the quality of what they do is amazing. So, I love the culture here. I love this blend. I think that's the thing that's. That's the thing that really the friendliness and the blend of you know the culture that they preserve, but with this really cool. And by the way, it's obviously worked because movies, music, beauty products, fashion. I mean, they're you know for a relatively small country, they've had an outsized influence.
1: Matthew Upchurch, the chairman and CEO of Virtuoso. Coming back to the United States with 2 extra bags full of beauty products. I know it. Back with more from Seoul, Korea, as Eye on Travel continues right after this.
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1: Peter Greenberg back with you as Eye on Travel continues. Of course, you can always reach me. You know the drill. 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We will solve it right here on the air. So I got to ask everybody this question. See if you do what I do. Every time I check into a hotel, with very few exceptions, yes, I'm there because I'm staying because of something else. I'm on a vacation or I'm on a business trip, whatever. But there's something else I'm doing every time I check into a hotel. And let me tell you, I do it all the time. Let's see if you do it all the time. What am I really doing? I'm test driving the room. I'm test driving the room to see what I like about the room that I might want to have in my house. Is it the fabrics? Is it the chair? Is it the bathroom shower head? Is it the faucets? Is it the pillows? I mean, anything that touches me, I'm interested in. And for those of you who know my history, back in 1994, when my house in Sherman Oaks, California, was destroyed in the earthquake, the famous Northridge earthquake, it had to be bulldozed. And I had to build a new house, which I'd never done before and don't recommend ever doing again, but I did. A light bulb went off because I spent so many nights in hotels that I ended up building my house literally out of 47 hotels around the world. Signature items from the hotels that resonated with me. I said, I have to have this in my house. My next guest speaks to that because one of the things when we talk about luxury, comfort, and a great stay at a hotel is what else? The bed. And what are we really talking about the bed? We're talking about the thread count. We're talking about the sheets. We're talking about the pillowcases. We're talking about any kind of fabric that touches our skin. And joining me right now, the CEO of Frette, the legendary maker of sheets and everything else, Filippo Arnaboldi. How are you, sir?
2: Thank you, Peter. Thank you for having me on today. It's an honor.
1: So we talk about thread count, and people don't really understand thread count. I've been in some pretty bad hotels, but they paid attention to the sheets. And all of a sudden, I like the hotel because I spent the night wrapped in those sheets. I've been in some pretty luxury hotels that didn't pay attention to the sheets, and I couldn't wait to get out. What do people need to know? Because, you know, we take everything for granted. You know, you ask kids where food comes from, they tell you the store. Yes, you sell sheets at your locations, but the point is there's a process that they go through before they ever get to the store. What is it that makes a good sheet in a hotel room?
2: It's a very good question. First of all, we try to understand from the different hotel property what's so special about the hotel, and we try to really craft and design the product based on the property.
1: So you're tailor-making the sheets for that property?
2: Yes, we do, whether you're going from big hotel brands to smaller boutique. Each hotel wants to offer a different product and a different experience to their guest. So we are not selling a commodity. Frette has been in business since 1860. So Edmond Frette, when launched the brand and the company, immediately understood that he was bringing an added value to the end consumer or to the guest of the hotel. So answering your question is not about the thread count. As you know, I'm Italian. You came from accent. We cannot even translate a thread count in Italian. It doesn't make any kind of sense. No one does use it.
1: And yet, in America, we talk about thread count all the time.
2: Because it's a marketing tool. It's a marketing tool. And again, without mentioning, you know, brands, there are brands or, let's say, manufacturing companies that

0: are mentioning the train counts. We never mention the train counts. Why? Because, first of all, the way that I love sleeping could be different versus yours or your wife. Everybody has a different way of sleeping. Warm, cool, crispy, very warm. You love linen, you love cotton. And then it's not about the thread count. Thread count means how many thread you have in a square inch. That's the point. It's about the quality of the fiber. The length of the fiber is more important. A 200 thread count sheet set could be even better than a 1000. If the quality of the fiber is a good one, that's really the main question. And, you know, in the US, for example, hoteliers love primarily a 300 to a 400 sateen, so sort of silky finishing, very soft. In Asia, it's all about higher thread count because they love more warmer sheets and think that there are many countries in Asia that are quite warm, but they are all in AC. So again, it's about the quality of the fiber and not about how many threads you have in a square inch.
1: We're talking to Filippo Arnabaldi, the CEO of Frette. When we come back, I have to put my consumer hat on, as do you, to find out when you're checking into a hotel, or even before you ever make that reservation, what do you ask for about the sheets? How are you going to know that it makes any sense to you, no matter whether it's the fiber or the thread count? Because every hotel is different, every location is different. You'd be surprised the questions you can ask. Back right after this.
2: Your flight might be late, but we're on time. Eye on Travel will be right back.
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1: Peter Greenberg here as Ion Travel continues, back with Filippo Arnaboldi, the CEO of Frette, the legendary sheet maker from Italy. When we just last left off, you gave me the difference between the fiber and the thread count. But now I'm checking into a hotel. I made a reservation for a hotel room. What do I need to know about that bed before I ever get there?
0: With some hotels, we try to really pray, really anticipate the needs of the clients and understanding how do you like to sleep. I mean, they have a pillow menu. Many hotels already have a pillow menu.
1: There are some hotels that have 19 separate pillows.
0: Absolutely. That's easier because, you know, it's easier in terms of housekeeping. The problem is housekeeping. Okay, in terms
1: you have to stock all those pillows.
0: Yes, and then somebody has to go into your room and, you know, make up the bed before you're going to check in. But pillows are easier. Really customizing your sleeping experience based on the linen that you love, crispy, cooler, warmer, or extremely warm, okay, is quite complicated. So I believe that the most important aspect is, not so many hotels yet are promoting the sleeping experience, and in my opinion, is an opportunity because when you go to an hotel, you sleep. That's the reason why you go to a hotel. You want to sleep at least 6 to 8 hours. I need to sleep 8 hours, otherwise I'm not going to be able to function. So we try to really have an email marketing outreach into the client and asking the client the preferences on how they like sleeping. But again, it's a very intense housekeeping, you know, project.
1: So, for example, if I'm traveling to a tropical climate, right? I'm going to Hawaii.
0: Yeah.
1: What kind of sheet should I have?
0: It's a difficult question because, again, I should ask you how do you like to sleep. Personally,
1: yeah.
0: I am a Four Seasons, not Four Seasons in terms of brands, but Four Seasons in terms of seasonality person. So during the winter, okay, I like having silky satin finishing linens. During the summer, so Hawaii could be an example because they have a 12 months warm weather, I prefer having a more cool, crispy percale. It's called percale. It's a finishing of the cotton that is going to keep you more fresh and cool. So the body, because, you know, the body has to really breathe within the linens. But this is my advice. As Italian, I love linen as a fabric. Why?
1: I don't know an Italian who doesn't.
0: And you know why? Because linen as a fabric has a unique attribute. It does absorb up to 40% of the humidity. That's why linen is used during the summer. Not just because it's light, but also because it can really absorb the humidity. Americans, I believe in New York for 30 years, don't love linen. So again, I am not going to be able to change the Americans' habit. So Americans love silky. So in Hawaii, I would strongly suggest to stay on a percale, more crispy and cool, you know, hand feel.
1: And then in the colder climate, people like to go skiing. All of a sudden, it's Jackson Hole, Wyoming in February. What?
0: Cocooning, nice duvet filler, probably warm, and certainly satin finishing. Again, I'm not going to go over the details of the track count because, as I said, it really depends on the region. But certainly, you know, very cocooning duvet filler, warm. If you were to go into a retail shop, we're even offering a very high-end down filler called Eiderdown that is extremely light, but very, very, very, very warm. The hotels would be difficult to offer it.
1: So when I bought my bed, when I built my house, I bought a bed that I then put on top of it, a pillow top.
0: Mother's pad, yeah.
1: Yeah. You like those?
0: Yeah. I love it. I learned it in the U.S. It's very, very American dream.
1: But I discovered that at a hotel.
0: Absolutely, because it can customize the way you sleep, because it can soften or make it firmer, the mattress. So the mattress is the mattress. You buy one mattress, you cannot change the mattress every single day. This additional topper, it's called mattress topper, can customize your sleeping. And I can tell you something. Sometimes couple have different preferences. So we do, even in a double, you know, mattress, we separate the sheeting and we offer a different customization because the wife B loves, you know, a different experience versus the husband. So the mattress pad is a great, you know, opportunity, and also protect the mattress in terms of, you know, cleanings.
1: And let's not forget the history that was made by the Western folks and when they came up with a heavenly bed. I mean, my goodness. I mean, that was brilliant marketing. Because people were test driving the hotel room and liked the bed so much, they said, okay, we're going to start selling beds. And they did.
0: as you said, yeah, I mean, Westin has been a pioneer. I mean, we've been doing it, but we have not been smart enough to market it, to be honest. They did a better job than us. But as you said at the beginning, I love traveling, I love staying in hotels. Anytime I go in hotels, I'm learning something and I want to buy something for my place. That's why Hospitality for Fat is the best marketplace. It's where we are testing new products. It's where we can acquire clients and really, you know, explaining them what Fretta can bring to the table.
1: And right now, you're customizing those sheets and that bedding for so many different hotels. So there's a good chance, if I'm checking into one of them, I'll be sleeping on one of yours.
0: Absolutely. I mean, customization has been something we've been doing for a long time, especially now because each property wants to offer a different product, a different experience. It has to be customized in the full experience, not just, you know, what Fretta brings to the table. We serve hotels in all their ambiances, from food and beverage to the spa to the outdoor to the beach. And again, we try to get the brief from the property and then we customize the experience.
1: So the bottom line takeaway is it's not the thread count, it's the fiber. And if you really want to be Italian, go for the linen.
0: Absolutely. Thank you, Peter. You completely got it. Thank
1: Filippo
0: you so
1: Arnabaldi, the CEO of Fretta, sleep well tonight.
0: Thank you.
1: And that music means you'll sleep well because we're out of time for this hour. Stick around, everybody, because don't go to sleep yet. We got a whole lot more coming as Ion Travel continues right after this.
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18: I'm Heather Bosch. At least 11 people were injured when a boat appeared to explode today near Florida's Holover Sandbar. Miami-Dade Fire and Rescue Battalion Chief Juan Arias.
19: Upon arrival, our units found multiple patients with various injuries, some burns, some minor injuries. All patients were treated and transported to local hospitals.
18: Witnesses described people being thrown from the boat after the blast. Investigations are underway after a plane hit a person on the runway at Denver International Airport. Sarah Hobakowitz reports.
20: 231 people were on board the Frontier Airbus, a 321, headed to Los Angeles Friday night.
21: We're really going rapidly when all of a sudden there was a big jolt and a loud noise, and then boom, this huge orange fireball out the right side of the plane.
20: The person hit sucked into one of the engines.
18: The airport says that person was trespassing after scaling a perimeter fence. Passengers evacuated on the tarmac, 12 reporting minor injuries. A cruise ship where there's been a deadly hantavirus outbreak is heading to an island off Africa where passengers will be evacuated to their home countries to quarantine. Health officials are trying to allay fears. CBS News medical correspondent Dr. John LaPook.
22: I think one of the big things that's happening is you're seeing the PTSD that a lot of us have after the pandemic, brushing up against reassurance from the WHO and others. And you have to remember, it's not reassurance that's helping to keep us safe. It's the public health system that does measures like contact tracing and, when needed, quarantine and basic understanding of the underlying science behind these infections.
18: Three people died in the rare outbreak, which is spread by rodents. To the Iran war and the battle for the Strait of Hormuz, here's CBS's Holly Williams.
23: Two American-flagged commercial ships transited the strait safely.
3: despite Iranian attempts to disrupt the mission with missiles and drones. But less than 2 days later, President Trump said the operation was paused to work on a complete and final agreement with Iran.
18: Trump says he expects Iran to respond very soon to the latest peace proposal, which includes reopening the strait. Fallout from costly concert tickets. CBS's Doug Dunbar.
4: Some musicians are canceling dates and even entire tour legs, all over weak ticket sales. Industry watchers are calling this blue dot fever, which basically refers to the blue color that's used to mark unsold regular retail price seats on Ticketmaster's website. The Pussycat Dolls, Post Malone, Megan Trainor, Jelly Roll, and some others have canceled shows this year.
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29: I'm Tom Brock. Authorities report a 19-year-old man is in critical condition after he was shot in the head Friday night in a drive-by shooting. First reports came in just after 11:30 of somebody shot near 32nd Avenue South in South Chicago on South Beacon Hill. But Seattle detectives believe the man was hit in a drive-by at another location more than a mile away, a car sprayed by bullets near Rainier Beach Light Rail Station on ML King. So far, no suspects have been arrested. Redmond police are asking for help identifying a group of car prowl suspects, some of whom were clearly caught on camera. They say surveillance cameras recorded 8 suspects early Wednesday morning who broke into cars and SUVs in 2 parking garages about a mile south of the Redmond Technology Transit Center. Police released surveillance camera images that clearly show identifiable faces of 3 of them. To see the photos, go to MyNorthwest.com. Getting around the Puget Sound region will be challenging this weekend, to say the least. The eastbound lanes of the 520 bridge closed all weekend. 405 southbound is closed from Coal Creek to SR 900. The First Avenue South Bridge closed in the northbound direction until Monday morning. In Kirkland, all 405 ramps to Northeast 85th also closed for the weekend. Your Cairo News Radio forecast: filtered sunshine through high clouds, overnight lows near 50 degrees. Mother's Day, mostly cloudy, highs near 64. I'm Tom Brock, Cairo News Radio.
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28: With reporting from around the world, it's time for Eye on Travel with America's number one frontline travel news journalist, Peter Greenberg. And now, the man who travels over 400,000 miles each year, Peter Greenberg.
1: And welcome back to Eye on Travel for this second week of May 2026. If you're just joining us, I hope you're having a great weekend where you happen to be. Let me tell you where we happen to be. Get out those maps, boys and girls. 37 degrees, 33 minutes north, 126 degrees, 58 minutes east. We are in Seoul in South Korea at the JW Marriott. And of course, you know the drill. You can always reach me. Just email me, peter at petergreenberg.com with your name, phone number, question or problem. We will solve it throughout the show. And, you know, I've been coming to Korea, you heard this in the first hour, since 1978. It was magical then. It's more magical now. It was a brave new world then. It's a braver new world now, but for a completely different reason, because it's truly grown up. It's grown out. It's grown bigger. It's grown more modern, but it's not lost its tradition. And the cool thing about it is it's maintained everywhere you go. Joining me now, the man who knows all about this because he's the general manager, Douglas Ariza. How are you, sir?
0: Very good. Thanks you. Thank you for having me.
1: Now, in the interest of full disclosure, you're not Korean, you're Venezuelan.
0: Indeed.
1: But in the world of globalness, you've been in Asia for quite some time.
0: Certainly.
1: I mean,
0: 25 years.
1: I know. What makes Korea special for you?
0: I think first I'm married to a Korean lady.
1: So you're forced to say that.
0: Yes.
1: Okay, good.
0: Not really, but I've been coming for the last 15 to 17 years. So it's an amazing place. It's first world for me. It's clean, it's safe, great food, easy access. Everywhere you go, you find a helpful hand to get you to where you want to go. Culture-wise, there's a lot of traditions. And there's at the same time, there's a lot of modern things that you can do and museums, history, all that combined. It's a beautiful place to be.
1: You know, I judge so many destinations first by the very first impression that you get, which is the airport. And Incheon is a great airport. They have gotten their act together, I have to tell you. I go back to the days of the old Kimpo, and this is night and day. Unbelievable. Yeah. They designed a great airport here. If you take a look at the great airports of the world, the United States doesn't even come close. I mean, we are a distant ninth or tenth. You've got Hong Kong, you've got Singapore. You used to work in Singapore. What a great airport that is, right?
0: Yes.
1: And then you've got, and even Bangkok, but Incheon, what a great hub.
0: That's a great airport, yeah. I love traveling to come through Incheon. It's just humongous, but super convenient, efficient, and very clean.
1: I know, and they, you know, I've always said the people who build airports have never flown, the people who design hotels have never stayed in one, but yet I think the people who designed Incheon did fly because they figured it out.
0: Indeed.
1: I know. And the same thing for, you know, for the hotel service here. And that is, it's so easy to get spoiled in Asia as a guest, right? I remember the first time I went to Bangkok, I got off the plane and everybody was like so nice to me. I kept on thinking, well, they must be waiting for some other guy named Greenberg because why are they doing that to me? It turns out it had nothing to do with me. It's who they are.
0: Correct.
1: Right? It's a service. It's a style. It's a graciousness. It's an understanding of hospitality.
0: Correct.
1: I mean, in your case here, I mean, obviously, how many rooms do we have at this hotel?
0: 365.
1: Okay. And how many staff?
0: 400.
1: Okay. You go through a training process here. I mean, it's easier to train when the culture itself aligns itself with it.
0: Absolutely. I mean, in Asia, working in Asia for over two decades, you can say that people want to serve from the heart. So it makes it so much easier to train in our culture of JW Marriott. And it is much easier compared to other parts of the world, like in Europe or the US, for example.
1: And of course, the other thing is this, you use the hotel as a hub. Right. So many hotel general managers were trained. What are all the great things you could do at the hotel because you're at the hotel? I sort of disagree with that approach. It's what are all the great things you could do within a 50-mile radius of the hotel that the hotel enables you to do?
0: Yes. I mean, you know, you said it. You say it in your podcast. People are coming to the hotel not only for a stay in the hotel, whether you're in leisure or in corporate leisure or corporate business. People are looking for outside. They want to really enjoy Seoul, and we are enabling that more than ever. We have packages, we have tours, we have our concierge, our service team is always providing us a guest with that kind of experiences or offering that kind of recommendations. So that's important for us.
1: And the bottom line is, you don't make money if a guest stays here once. You make money when they come back and tell their friends.
0: Correct. And you know the word of mouth is very powerful. It's still as classic as ever. Service, good service, intuitive service. That's what we do.
1: And speaking about enabling guests to have a different experience, I mean, not far from this hotel is the River Han. I mean, that's one of the I won't call it a hidden gem, but it's a gem.
0: Yeah, it's not a hidden gem. You're right. It's such a beautiful place, dramatic to see, clean water. You can even see the bottom of the river. But along the river, they have built. I'm an avid cyclist. They have built.
1: Wait, you're riding a bike in this traffic?
0: Yes, but let me explain to you. The country builds cycling path away from the main roads. So along the river, they have built cycling path connecting the whole Korea. You can go from here to Busan if you want. And the tourist board here, they have given you're able to purchase a passport. They call it a cycling passport. And you can go around chopping or stamping on your passport the places you have been. And I think that's really nice. You can even rent a bike if you want. And the cycling paths are designed in such a way there are two lanes.
1: Do they have e-bikes as well?
0: E-bikes too.
1: Wow.
0: And you know, it's really, for me, that's hidden. I didn't know until I saw that. I've never seen it before. And it's amazing.
1: What's the biggest surprise when people come to this hotel that they're not expecting?
0: I believe that one of the biggest surprises is when they find on the seventh floor on our terrace, we have built a beautiful JW garden. You don't feel you're on the seventh floor. You feel like you're on the ground floor, and you don't feel you're in a big metropolis. You feel secluded from everything. You're able to relax, chill. And also we have what we call serene spaces there. There's like a swing seat, and you can read a book. It's really nice. People like it.
1: They go there to hide out.
0: You can say that, yes.
1: I just did.
0: Yes.
1: But the bottom line is, how many people live in Seoul?
0: 10 million approximately.
1: Yeah.
0: 10 million.
1: Huge.
0: It's huge. And it's a capital city of Korea. So, like you said, it keeps evolving. Everything is maintained. They plan things ahead.
1: And they've got a good subway system.
0: Oh, yes. You can go to any almost any corner by subway. So you can beat the traffic that way.
1: And it works.
0: And for my
1: New York listeners, it ain't the 6 train. Just letting you know. That's exactly what
0: and
1: it is.
0: Just let me add, also the bus system, the buses from here to anywhere in Korea or the airport, is efficient, it's clean, and really comfortable.
1: We're going to take a quick break. Douglas Ariza, the general manager here at the JW Marriott in Seoul. We'll be back with more of me and Douglas right after this.
2: Your flight might be late, but we're on time. 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

0: Once again, here's Peter Greenberg.
1: Peter Greenberg back with you from the JW Marriott right here in Seoul in South Korea with Douglas Ariza, the general manager. You know, in the last segment, I was talking about my concept that the people who design hotels have never stayed in one. And I judge a hotel by five or six different things, especially the hotel room, right? The most important room for me in a hotel that I judge by is the bathroom, because you spend more waking hours there than any other bathroom there or any other room. And if it works, it works. But what's the biggest complaint I always get? Not enough light, right? Or who told the hotel designer that putting in gleaming marble floors is a great idea? You're going to kill yourself when you come out of the shower, right? And for the women listening to the show, you already know the next pet peeve, space. I have no idea what you take with you when you travel, but there's usually never enough room to put it out there in the bathroom, right? So you went through a renovation?
2: Yes, in 2018.
1: Right? And hotel designers always like to trap me with mood lighting. And to me, it's like, if you trap me with mood lighting, you put me in a bad mood. Because people don't change their lifestyle when they change their location. They want to work in the room. The room almost becomes their office. They want to read. Right? Now, if I want mood lighting, I want to be able to have that option. But don't make me just, that's all I get. Right? So how have you approached that, given that nature of travelers today that don't change their lifestyle when they change their location?
2: Yeah, we want to make it as comfortable as it can be. And we want to offer in our rooms, especially when we were designing our rooms, to have options in the lighting system, making the buttons easily to reach and to see.
1: Yeah, who needs a tutorial, you know, to work the remote control on the TV or the light switches? You're looking like you're a Neanderthal in there.
2: And, you know, light is very, very important. And We want to make it as intuitive and friendly user.
1: I have an idea. On, off.
2: Correct.
1: That works.
2: That works. We're always thinking, we're always listening to the voice of the consumer, trying to improve. So in our next phase of renovations, we're already thinking about how to make our bathrooms or restrooms friendly to use and, you know, providing that moods that people seek, like options, like, would you like dim light? Would you like bright? Would you like in between? So we're planning for that.
1: Now we're seeing so many hotels now, at least in the States, but it's happening overseas as well. Things that we used to expect to see in rooms disappearing, like dressers. Some bathroom doors are going. Desks are going. Are you seeing that same trend over here?
2: Well, Asia, people see, there's still some things like we need to keep, for example, working space, because we're still serving, catering to the corporate markets. But we're trying to make the tables more family style at the same time, office style. Bathtubs for luxury is a must to have.
1: I'm so happy to hear that. I'll tell you why. I see bathtubs today that you can only bathe small animals in. Yeah. I mean, and who would do that in a hotel room anyway? I mean, don't make bathtubs ornamental, make them functional.
2: Only for babies, but
1: yeah.
2: But you know, bathtubs for Koreans and other Asian countries is very important.
1: It's a ritual.
2: Yes, it's a ritual. And we also try
1: almost soaking tubs.
2: Yes, yes, yes. And we also provide salts. We have a menu of salts in some of our hotels to provide guests with that experience at night when they want to really relax. And I think a good hot bathtub is a way to really, and that's part of what we want to provide to our JW Marriott guest, a place to restore, to revitalize. I know it sounds repetitive or
1: no, it's not. I get it.
2: But we want to make sure that we are in every point, in every experience within the room, that the guest is feeling all is well, that everything is relaxed. I can have a bath that is spacious enough, the water is not as hot to the point that I want, and salts. If they call the at your service AYS, we can provide the salt that they want. So
1: listen, you show me a hotel room with a deep bathtub, I move in.
2: Well, welcome to my hotel.
1: No, but you get the point. I mean, it's important that way.
2: Yes.
1: And the other thing, of course, and you as a business traveler and me as a business traveler, we all know this. How many times over the last 20 years have you been on your knees crawling around the floor of a hotel room looking for an electrical socket, trying to be able to plug in your laptop or all the, and people don't just travel with one device. They travel with five. And if you only give them one outlet, they're in trouble.
2: Right. And I think our global design team is really well aware of that. I love working with them. I like sharing my point of view as a practitioner in the industry. And they get it. They need, our designs need to be catering to that expectation. Just make it simple. Make the sockets big enough. On and off. I agree with you. On and off.
1: Same thing with the TV remote control. I don't need 95 buttons. How about on, off, channel, volume? I'm there.
2: Right. Yes, absolutely. I think this is another remote controls that you can see at night, but just on and off, volume up, volume down, channel up, channel down.
1: Okay, so here's the deal. Deep bathtub, remote control in the bathtub, and we're in.
2: Yes. Yeah.
1: Unbelievable. And the thing is, these are all simple fixes, aren't they?
2: Absolutely, yes. And that's what people, at the end of the day, they're not expecting for a super luxury, marble, expensive environment. They just also expect just kind of simple, common sense touches, and that makes the guests feel, okay, this is a luxury environment. They thought about all of this.
1: And, of course, after a deep immersion in the tub, you're ready for a deep immersion in the culture, which the hotel then provides.
2: Exactly. That's really, I'm so happy to have soft landed in Seoul. People are coming here for the K-pop fever. I call it K-pop culture, the food. The K-pop music industry, I like it. It's the way they design their music, the way they choreograph. We recently had BTS do a show in the center of the city to show K-Seoul, and they're gonna do a concert subsequently, and it's just brought in so much demand. So what we're doing is, for example, JW in the City is a package where we provide our guests with a toolkit that they can go and understand Seoul or the places where these celebrities will go to eat or the kinds of food that they like to eat. So, and we're getting not only Koreans coming, people are coming from all over the world to experience the K-pop culture.
1: And they escape.
2: They do, actually. And it's fascinating to me that people are asking, okay, where is that celebrity go? Where is that celebrity from? So they're not only staying in Seoul, they're going to Busan or Daejeon because these celebrities are born and raised there. And especially the younger generations, they don't mind, they just go. And I love that.
1: It works.
2: Yeah.
1: It works. Have you gone?
2: I've been to Busan, and I think it's an amazing city. It's a city on the water.
1: Yeah.
2: A lot of bridges.
1: You know why I like Busan? Tiger Town. You know about Tiger Town? Ooh.
2: I haven't been there yet.
1: Okay. It's every knockoff in the world. You know, before the Michael Jordan shoes come out, they're there.
2: Oh, okay.
1: Right? All the Nike
2: Thanks
1: stuff.
2: Thanks for the tip.
1: I'm telling you. No, it's a cool.
2: And probably good quality, too.
1: Oh, of course good quality.
2: Yeah.
1: Right? Now, sometimes I have a little problem with the spelling. It's all of a sudden Michael Jordan. But the bottom line is that just to see it out there, it's crazy. And you see every brand name you can imagine. Every brand name you can imagine has been copied down there. It's great.
2: I will go there, I promise you. I'm planning to go to Busan again this summer. I just like the city. It's coastal. You know, I come from the Caribbean side of the world, so it reminds me, the air quality there reminds me of
1: You mentioned coastal. That's another thing that most people don't realize about Korea. They know Seoul. They might know Gwangju, but they don't know the coast. And you have such a beautiful coast.
2: Oh, yes. I've been to Wando and Busan. It's beautiful, really nice, dramatic sea views. It reminds me sometimes of the Mediterranean.
1: If you go at the right time of the year, it could be.
2: Right.
1: No, seriously. Yeah,
2: you have to go, of course, spring, summer, autumn.
1: Of course.
2: It gets really cold in Seoul, but even the winter here is amazing. It's a lot of snow. Skiing is also very, very sought for here in Korea.
1: So the bottom line is, even though the winter can be cold, and you know it and I know it, the other three seasons, you're in good shape.
2: Exactly. Yeah.
1: I love it. Douglas Ariza, the general manager right here at the JW Marriott here in Seoul. I only have one more question for you. Do you or do you not like kimchi?
2: I I love the truth, I like kimchi. I cannot live without it now. I think it's a very...
1: Oh, you can't live without it now?
2: Now, yes. Before, it was an acquired taste, Peter. But I like it now. It's good for your body. It regulates you. It makes you feel better. And I like all the variety of kimchi. There's like over 100 types. But I use it in my food. I like the kimchi paste. I like everything related to kimchi.
1: So now you're the poster child for the kimchi telethon. I got it. Douglas Ariza, again, the general manager of the JW Marriott right here in Seoul. Thanks so much. And we'll be back with more right after this.
0: Have a travel question or problem? Just email Peter at peter@petergreenberg.com and we'll solve it on the air.
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8: I'm Tom Brock. A funeral in Shreveport, Louisiana, Saturday honored 8 children killed in a shooting last month. The children, ranging in age from 3 to 11 years old, remembered at Shreveport's Summer Grove Baptist Church, the city's Mayor Tom Arsenault among the speakers.
9: We hold the tender memories of these precious young lives lost in our Cedar Grove community. Children whose laughter once danced freely through homes, classrooms, and playgrounds.
8: On April 19th, 31-year-old Shamar Elkins shot and killed the children, 7 of whom were his own, before being shot and killed himself following a police chase. Here in the Pacific Northwest, a devastating attack. A 19-year-old man shot in the head during a drive-by shooting, now in critical condition. Police found the victim about a mile away on South Beacon Hill. Seattle detectives believe the man was hit by gunfire that sprayed a vehicle in a targeted shooting near the Rainier Beach Light Rail Station. So far, no suspects arrested. Redmond police are asking for help identifying a group of car prowl suspects, some of whom were clearly caught on camera. They say surveillance cameras recorded 8 suspects early Wednesday morning who broke into cars and SUVs in 2 parking garages about a mile south of the Redmond Technology Station Transit Center. To see the photos, go to MyNorthwest.com. Your Cairo News Radio forecast, filtered sunshine through high clouds, overnight lows near 50 degrees. Sunday, Mother's Day, mostly cloudy and highs near 64. I'm Tom Brock, Cairo News Radio.
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1: Peter Greenberg back with you as Eye on Travel continues from the JW Marriott Hotel right here in Seoul in South Korea. And if you want to talk to me, that's easy. You know the drill. Just email me, Peter at petergreenberg.com with your name, phone number, question or problem. We will solve it right here on the air as we do on every single show. You know, whenever you travel, you got to get down to a mutually agreeable definition of terms. Let's talk about the word concierge. So many hotels these days will tell you they have a concierge, and what they really do is they just gave a junior employee a hat and called them a concierge. That doesn't cut it. If you see a concierge that's wearing two gold keys, otherwise known as clé d'or, now that's a concierge. Someone who truly can make things happen, and way beyond just trying to find a pair of extra cufflinks or a missing tie. We're talking about somebody who knows a guy, who knows a guy, who knows a guy, who enables you to actually experience a destination in the best possible way. So with that kind of an introduction, of course, I've got to welcome Bonnie Yoon, who's the chief concierge right here at the JW Marriott. Bonnie, when I first came to Seoul back in 1978, there were no concierges. They're just people who worked at the front desk, and language is a problem. Nobody spoke English back then. Seoul has changed, and so has Korea, dramatically. Now, you guys are world-class in service, you're world-class in food, you're world-class in enabling me to see the city. So, where we are right now, at the Marriott, I mean, the location's great, but what are the top spots here in Seoul that people don't see? Because a lot of people will come to Seoul, and yes, they want to do, you know, K-pop, and they want to do the food scene, which is unbelievable.
2: Yeah.
1: But of course, the number one destination for so many people who've never been here before, they want to go to the demilitarized zone, right? Right there between North and South Korea.
2: Yeah.
1: I did it back when I first came here. Of course, you had to do it. It was a rite of passage, right? And I'm sure people still want to go there today, right?
2: Yeah, I believe
1: so. But you go way beyond that. Mm-hmm. So in terms of where we are right now in Seoul, you know, and just looking at the River Han, which really is your embarkation point, where do you like to take people? Where do you like to send them so they can really get a deep immersion into the Korean experience?
2: I would say go for hiking. To understand Korea, the Korean Peninsula is covered by the 70% of mountain terrain. So if you, in Seoul itself as well, like we have about 40 mountains in Seoul.
1: Wow.
2: Including the highest peak and the small hills as well.
1: And they're all hikeable?
2: Yeah, absolutely. And even right in front of the hotel, there is a little hills as well, which is Seoul Forest Park. And I highly recommend you to go for Inwangsan Mountain, which is right behind the palace. A lot of travelers just visit the palaces.
1: And you can do that.
2: Yeah. But right behind the palace, there is a hidden place that you can see the view of the Seoul whole city. You can see the whole palace complex and also the and Seoul towers and the whole Seoul city view. So it's like impeccable panoramic view of the Seoul city.
1: And how long is that hike?
2: Roughly 1 hour and 1.5 hours.
1: So it's doable?
2: Yeah, absolutely.
1: It's not too strenuous?
2: No.
1: And you can also bike it, right? There's a lot of biking in Seoul.
2: Yeah. Absolutely. It's very easy to buy as well.
1: Now I have to talk about the food scene, because when I first came to this hotel in 2009, you got down below the hotel where you have the mall.
2: Yeah.
1: I mean, you guys were cutting edge. You were ahead of everybody. That's when I first discovered, by the way, thank God it's not here anymore, but they were, you were first on your block. I've never seen a cronut, right? And there they were, right? You could find anything you wanted downstairs. I mean, every brand name, every food source, and then, of course, you have the fish markets.
2: Yeah.
1: That's the cool part, right? Where they're all live fish markets. You pick out what you want. They put it in some water in a plastic bag, and you take it to the restaurant.
2: Yeah.
1: And they still do it.
2: Still do it at the Noryangjin Fish Market. Yeah, it's still very popular, and not only for the travelers, but also for the local people. Actually, I'm planning to visit there this coming Tuesday as well with my friends. So.
1: That's right.
2: Yeah.
1: Do you have a favorite fish?
2: My favorite fish is the seafood, though, the scallops and the shrimp.
1: Scallops and the shrimp.
2: Yeah.
1: I mean, and let's, I have to say this in the interest of full disclosure. Mm-hmm. I am not a buffet inspector.
2: Mm-hmm.
1: I will say, though, you have an amazing buffet here at the hotel.
2: I believe so. It's a TripAdvisor High Link restaurant in Sir.
1: I mean, yeah, absolutely. I mean, what a display. You have seafood, you've got sushi.
2: Yeah.
1: You go to most hotel buffets, mm-hmm. they got an English muffin and some cream cheese.
2: Yeah. In our buffet, we do have variety option of the beef and the meat itself, and also very popular for the seafood as well. But there is a section for the vegetarians and also for the Korean food as well. So everybody going to like it.
1: Well, the cool thing about the Korean food is if someone will explain it to you,
2: mm-hmm.
1: you can do a sampler.
2: Oh, yeah.
1: That's your first immersion into Korean food, really.
2: Mm-hmm, mm-hmm.
1: Now, I'm not a big kimchi fan.
2: Oh.
1: But... That's okay. That's okay. But I, and in the old days when I used to eat beef, mm-hmm. oh my God, the variety that you have down there is unreal.
2: Mm.
1: I mean, really, really unreal. When we come back, I want to ask you a couple of questions about secret hidden gems here in Korea, other than just the hiking.
2: Mm-hmm.
1: Okay. I mean, where can you go within, let's say, a 20-mile radius of mm-hmm. the hotel
2: mm-hmm.
1: that you guys know about that you can send me? We're talking to Bonnie Yoon. The chief concierge right here at the JW Marriott here in Seoul. When we come back, her secrets beyond hiking of Seoul. Right back after this.
0: Please remain seated with your seatbelt fastened. Eye on Travel will be right back.
3: 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I've been surfing here since I was a kid. Now, seeing my grandson out on the water, it means everything to me. Watching him and taking in the blue waves, the sea breeze, the blurry horizon?
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1: Peter Greenberg back with you, talking with Bonnie Yoon, the chief concierge here at the Marriott here in Seoul. Bonnie, you know, we've seen the K-pop explosion, right? It's still here in terms of music, in terms of style. Where would you send me for my immersion into K-pop?
2: Your K-pop. Okay, so you'd better to go to the Myeongdong area. There is a big shops, all decorated with the K-pop idol goods and the music and the stuff. And if you like to really experience the K-pop, I recommend you to take a class of the K-pop.
1: A class?
2: Yeah, K-pop class.
1: I have to learn something?
2: You can just try to be one of the K-pop star on that day.
1: We call that a CEM for me. You know what a CEM stands for?
2: No.
1: A career ending move.
2: Oh, yeah.
1: Mm. At the very least, a CSM, a career shortening move. How do I become a K-pop star?
2: You know what? Even some studio, they took a video of your dancing. So they pretend you to be a star on that day. So it could be a good experience for you.
1: All right. Now you have to define for me Gangnam Style.
2: Oh, yeah. Is that your favorite song?
1: No, I just want you to do, absolutely not. But explain the whole history of Gangnam, because it's really a part of where Seoul is.
2: Yeah. Gangnam itself is very popular, and we are very close from that Gangnam Style. So.
1: But what does that mean, though? What is Gangnam?
2: Gangnam itself is like, in Korea, we define as a luxury and the rich. That's why we say as a Gangnam Style.
1: But, I mean, where did it started in the neighborhoods, right?
2: Yeah, it started from the neighborhood. But these days, when it comes to Korean people, if we say Gangnam, it means high-end and rich. That's why he made a song.
1: Wait, I have to take a class on that, too?
2: Oh, no way. No, it's fine. So.
1: But if I want to go hear the music, where do I go?
2: Hear the music.
1: Yeah.
2: So, hear the music of the K-pop?
1: Yeah.
2: Then Myeongdong area for that kind of souvenir shops. They do, you can, there are a variety of selection of the K-pop stars, so you can pick one what you want.
1: And I can also dress that way too.
2: Yeah.
1: K-pop glasses, K-pop shirts, K-pop clothing.
2: Absolutely. Everything is up there. So a lot of guests ask me to purchase a goods of exact idol, but it's not easy to purchase. But if you go to Myeongdong, everything is there.
1: Everything.
2: Yeah.
1: Okay.
2: It's easy to purchase from there.
1: Now, when I first came here, I went to the Itaewon, which was very sleepy and quiet, and you went to the back rooms and you found all the great antiques and you read all the amazing stories. But that's become a little bit too commercial now. Where would you take me to find great historic artifacts, museum pieces, artwork, antiques?
2: Oh, I would say Ikseondong area this day, but it's also commercial. But there are many small alleys, which is hidden place.
1: Now we're talking.
2: Yeah, if you visit there, you make him feel, oh, now I'm real in Seoul without, you know, the customer stuff.
1: But you should go with somebody who understands what's real and what's a replica.
2: Mm-hmm.
1: Right?
2: Yeah.
1: That's the key.
2: Mm-hmm.
1: And then, of course, there's a museum. The museum here, I mean, if you rotated the exhibits every day, you'd never run out. They have so much stuff, right?
2: Yeah.
1: What's your favorite museum?
2: My favorite museum is, of course, National Museum in Korea. Because I, this coming Wednesday, I will visit the National Museum once again. They do have a lot of variety of the goods, which is very nice. I purchased one, like, cork of the wine with the heritage of the Joseon Dynasty, which is very beautiful. I wish you could see one.
1: Well, what's interesting is the ceramic work, too.
2: Yeah.
1: The ceramic work here is unbelievable, right, from the different dynasties.
2: Yeah.
1: And you can still, they still sell the shards that are either done in silver or have metal, you know, surroundings and casings that become great jewelry.
2: I believe so, yeah, it is.
1: You can, yeah. I know.
2: Mm-hmm.

0: What's the biggest surprise when somebody comes to Seoul for the first time that they're not expecting?
1: I believe a lot of guests mentioned about the subway system.
0: Which is pretty cool.
1: Yeah, we do have more than 15 lines in this Seoul city. It's very complicated.
0: 15 separate subway lines?
1: Yes.
0: Wow.
1: It is very complicated, but also very easy to access. So you can visit every single place where you want by the subway.
0: And how's the signage? In English too?
1: Absolutely, no worry. There's English, Japanese, Chinese, of course in Korean as well.
0: Exactly. And by the way, if you get lost, just ask somebody.
1: Absolutely. There is an information center at the every single station.
0: And by the way, information centers here actually give you information. It's unbelievable. Yeah. What a concept.
1: Yeah. And also there is a vending machine, but you can change the language as English and other languages.
0: Very cool.
1: As well. Yeah.
0: Bonnie Yoon, the chief concierge right here at the JW Marriott here in Seoul. Thank you so much for having us. And when we come back, your calls and your emails as Eye on Travel returns to Seoul right after this.
2: Your flight might be late, but we're on time. Eye on Travel will be right back.
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0: Peter Greenberg back with you as Eye on Travel continues. And of course, we're always happy to hear from you guys. Just email me, peter@petergreenberg.com, with your name, phone number, question, or problem. We will solve it right here on the air. Let's go out to the phones to Tacoma, Washington. I've got Sean on the phone. Hello, Sean.
14: Hi, Peter.
0: How you doing?
14: Pretty good. It's a nice day, sunny day here.
0: We like that. So tell me what's on your mind.
14: I stayed in the last 2 years. I've stayed at 22 different hotels, sometimes more than a few times. My biggest complaint is the way they mount the TVs on the walls. I mean, some of them, they put the desk under the TV. You can't crane your neck up to see the TV. And there's been a couple where I found where they actually bolt the desk to the wall or the floor so you can't even slide it back.
0: Hold on 1 second, John. They're bolting the desk to the wall. I want to know what kind of hotel you're staying in.
14: I know. I don't know. I think they don't want you to rearrange the furniture or something.
0: No, they don't want you to take the furniture.
14: Yeah. Okay, that might have been a Motel 6 or there you go. 8 or something.
0: Yeah, they'll keep the light on for you, but they have everything bolted to the wall. I got it.
14: Yeah. And then some of them that I've stayed at, the desk would be on the opposite side of the room from the TV, so your back is toward the TV. And in that case, I just pull the desk out and move the chair to the other side, and then I'm good. But the ultimate thing would be to have the TVs where they swivel.
0: I hear you. Well, listen, the people who put TVs in the walls in hotels aren't the ones who designed the rooms. It's usually an afterthought. That's the first problem. The second problem is not many people watch TVs in their rooms anymore. I'll tell you what they do instead, and you can do it too. I figured this out. By the way, I didn't figure this out. My wife figured it out. My cable TV bill was so expensive, we just cut the cable. And what she did is she went out and got YouTube TV for about $80 a month. And you can take it with you. It's just based on your laptop at this point. You just take your laptop with you. Wherever you go that they have Wi-Fi, you don't need a special connection or a tutorial to operate the remote control. You just go online to YouTube TV and watch whatever you want live, taped, or in their library, and you're watching it wherever you want to watch it, on the desk, in the bed, take it in the bathroom for all I care. And nothing's bolted to the wall. That would be the way, that's my solution to bad hotel design, number one. And by the way, I'm a huge believer in the fact, and you heard me say the fact, because I believe it is a fact, that the people who design hotel rooms have never stayed in one. And that's a fact. In fact, the one thing you didn't mention was assuming the TV did swivel and the fact that you could see it doesn't take away from the fact that the remote control they give you takes an hour and a half to figure out how to use it.
14: Exactly. I take a universal remote with me.
0: You do? Well, then you see,
14: I do.
0: You've already figured it out.
14: I have to, yeah.
0: And you know what? I think more people should do that. There are two things in hotel rooms that drive me nuts. That's one. I take that back. There are three. That's one. The second is the thermostat. I don't need to have a manual of operation to figure out how to turn it on and off or get it hot or cold. How about this? On, off, and a temperature dial. We're in. That's it. And the third thing that drives me nuts is the lighting in the room. It's either you're in an interrogation room in a third-rate prison, or you're trapped by mood lighting and you can't even see 2 feet in front of you. Not a brilliant idea. So I know people, I actually know friends of mine who are travelers who travel with their own light bulbs. And they they do. Like you travel with the universal remote. They travel with their own light bulbs. They bring in 60 watt or 100 watt bulbs because the ones they're using in the rooms are like 20 to 40. They're useless. But back to your original point, that's what I would do. Get yourself a subscription to YouTube TV. It's the best investment you could make considering how much cable costs. You'll see everything you want to see. You see it where you want to see it, when you want to see it, and in what position you want to be in when you see it. Otherwise, you're going to get a stiff neck or you'll be in cramped in the bed. I got it.
14: Exactly.
0: All right. So that's,
14: good suggestion.
0: I hear you. And I love the idea of the universal remote. I'm going to start doing that myself.
14: Yeah, like 10 or 15 bucks, you know, at Walmart, and you know, I've never found a motel out of the 22 I've stayed at in 2 years. Never found one I couldn't program.
0: I get it.
14: The remotes they have like three buttons on it. And it's like, where's the menu button? Oh, it doesn't have one.
0: Right.
14: It doesn't have a guide channel guide button.
0: But you know what? You can figure that one out. It's universal. That's why they call it universal. But I'll leave you with one final thought here. You ready, Sean?
14: Yes.
0: Don't steal the desk.
14: I was wondering how I was going to get it under my top of my car anyway. So, yeah.
0: All right, man. Thanks for the call.
14: Thank you.
0: You got it.
14: Have a good night.
0: Thanks.
14: Okay, bye.
0: And by the way, if you're thinking about what people actually steal from hotels, this one drives me nuts. I can't figure it out, but then I did figure it out. In the year 2025, hotels reported 49 separate cases of people stealing mattresses from the rooms. How do they get it out of the room? How do they drag it down the hall? How do they get it in the elevator? How do they get it out of the hotel to begin with? Well, we finally figured it out. You know what they did? These were in hotels where the parking garage was in the basement of the hotel. So all they had to do was wait till 2 in the morning, drag it down the hall, put it in the elevator, press B, and then drive it on their car and leave. Oh, what people will steal from hotel rooms. All right, but at least Sean ain't taking the desk. We love that idea. Back with more as Eye on Travel continues right after this.
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20: I'm Michael Toscano. 11 people are hospitalized tonight after a boat exploded at Hallover Sandbar in Biscayne Bay near Miami Beach. CBS News Miami reporter Nakia Carrero is there.
21: Miami-Dade Fire Rescue said the call came in right before 1 p.m. 25 units responded, including a fireboat and ocean rescue. Witnesses said the boat was surrounded within minutes and almost a dozen people were being hauled off on stretchers.
20: The victims are dealing with burns and traumatic injuries. We're beginning to hear from passengers who are on that Frontier Airlines jet that killed a man on the runway in Denver during takeoff. Passenger Rick Campbell.
22: We were just about at the point of liftoff, I think, because we were really going rapidly when all of a sudden there was a big jolt and a loud noise, and then boom, this huge orange fireball out the right side of the plane.
20: The man who died is described as an intruder. The Dutch-flagged cruise ship Hondius is nearing Tenerife, a port city on Spain's Canary Islands off the coast of Africa. Scores of passengers are aboard the ship where a deadly hantavirus outbreak occurred, and Dr. Maria Van Kerkhove of the World Health Organization explains what will happen when they arrive.
23: There will be small boats that will bring the passengers in groups to the dock. There will be a medical screening that will be done. If there's anybody that develops symptoms, anybody that has symptoms, they will immediately go to a medical evacuation plane and be taken to the Netherlands for care.
20: The 17 Americans will be flown by a special plane to quarantine in Nebraska. President Trump, who said yesterday he was expecting a letter from Iran's leaders by last night, is apparently still waiting for their response to his latest proposal for peace talks. CBS's Holly Williams is following that from Tel Aviv.
24: President Trump vowed to carry out more attacks on Iran if it doesn't agree to a peace deal quickly. But Iran said it does not pay attention to deadlines and is still reviewing the U.S. proposal.
20: And Iran's Islamic Revolutionary Guards today threatened to target U.S. sites in the Middle East if its tankers come under fire. Atlanta Braves Hall of Fame manager Bobby Cox has died.
25: The teams he managed won more than 2,500 games, including five pennants and a World Series in the 1990s for the Atlanta Braves. They helped put Bobby Cox into baseball's Hall of Fame in 2014.
26: There's a very small percentage of people that play the game of baseball that ever get in here.
25: And he also brought a winning culture to the Toronto Blue Jays back in the 80s, winning a division title there. His death comes days after that of former Braves owner Ted Turner, who hired, fired, then rehired him. Peter King, CBS News.
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4: I'm Tom Brock. A shooting in South Seattle left a 19-year-old man struggling to survive after somebody shot him in the head. First reports came in just after 11:30 Friday night of somebody shot near 32nd Avenue South and South Chicago Street on South Beacon Hill. But Seattle detectives believe the man was hit in a drive-by shooting at another location more than a mile away near the Rainier Beach Light Rail Station on ML King Way. The victim is reported to be in critical condition. So far, no suspects arrested. Tacoma police have made an arrest in a homicide in the Hilltop neighborhood that took place a couple of weeks ago. They arrested an adult male on Friday without a struggle. The man is a suspect in a murder that happened at South 11th and South J Street on April 23rd. A man shot in that incident was taken to a hospital but later died. Redmond police are asking for help identifying a group of car prowl suspects, some of whom were clearly caught on camera. They say surveillance cameras recorded 8 suspects early Wednesday morning who broke into cars and SUVs in parking garages about a mile south of the Redmond Technology Transit Center. Police released surveillance camera images that show clearly identifiable faces of at least 3 of them. Investigators say it is possible they are connected to several other car prowls reported that same night. To see the photos, go to MyNorthwest.com. Your Cairo News Radio forecast, a thin ceiling of high clouds, overnight lows near 50 degrees, Sunday mostly cloudy and highs near 64 degrees. 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
3: With reporting from around the world, it's time for Eye on Travel with America's number one frontline travel news journalist, Peter Greenberg. And now, the man who travels over 400,000 miles each year, Peter Greenberg.
0: And welcome back to Eye on Travel for the second weekend of May 2026. Peter Greenberg here with you. And if you're just joining us, I hope you're having a great weekend wherever you happen to be. Let me tell you where we happen to be. Get out those maps, boys and girls. 37 degrees, 33 minutes north, 126 degrees, 58 minutes east. We are in Seoul in South Korea at the JW Marriott, a hotel I've been going to since 2000 when it first opened. And of course, you know the drill. You can reach me, Peter at PeterGreenberg.com, with your emails, your phone numbers, your problems, your questions, and we'll solve it right here on the air. I've been coming to Korea since 1978. That's when I first went to the DMZ. And you know what? This is an economy that's exploding. It's a culture that's amazing and deep and rich. And a country that's not yet been fully explored by most Americans, and boy, is it worth it. And I highly recommend it. And in fact, what you find in some of the hotels, including where we are right now at the JW Marriott, these unbelievable malls in the basement, but food halls, you are going to eat very, very well. And of course, the hotel becomes the enabler for anything between 30 and 50 miles outside of town, which is definitely well worth it. We'll be talking about that, of course, throughout the show. But first, let's get into some other stuff. The research is in now. It's going to be a turbulent summer if you're flying around the United States. And which are the bumpiest flights? Well, it's the short 400-mile route between Denver and Jackson Hole, Wyoming. And in fact, a lot of the turbulent flights either start or end in Denver. That includes flights from Denver to Albuquerque, New Mexico, Salt Lake City, and Bozeman, Montana. But there are other turbulent flights from Boise, Idaho to Bozeman, from Denver to Las Vegas, and from Las Vegas to Salt Lake City. Happens every summer. You know, it's the Continental Divide. Get ready. Fasten your seatbelts. Nothing dangerous about it, but it's always a good idea to keep your seatbelt fastened throughout the entire flight, especially when you're in the air. All right. Now, moving right along. Speaking of bumpiness, when you try to travel in the U.S., especially this summer, it's going to be the summer of the Great American Road Trip, right? The 250th anniversary of American, the 100th anniversary of what? Route 66. You want to plan to find out what are the traffic conditions at your destination, because that's going to really slow you down if you don't plan ahead. Now, a lot of people might think, oh, the worst traffic in America, it's in Los Angeles. Now, I live in Los Angeles. I got to tell you, it's terrible. Definitely terrible, but guess what? Los Angeles is not the worst. It might surprise you. The three cities with the worst traffic, meaning the three cities where you're going to spend the most time waiting in traffic, New York, Chicago, and Philadelphia. Think about this. The average New Yorker now wastes 125 hours per year sitting in traffic. In LA, that drops to 83 hours. Still unacceptable, but there you have it. And even worse, what are the average driving speeds during peak hours in those cities? Well, in Los Angeles, how about this? A disappointing 17 miles per hour. And in New York, even worse. That drops to a fast crawl, just 10 miles per hour. So if you're in an Uber, bring a book. You can finish it. If you're driving yourself, stay alert and try not to make too many calls on your cell phone. Bottom line is, it's going to be a slow summer, especially this year in 2026. And speaking of waiting, I've got some good news, and it's been around since 1952. It's one of the first U.S. government programs you got to love. It's called Preclearance, and if you're flying into the United States from overseas, you will love it as well. What is Preclearance? Well, it allows you, in certain designated airports and certain designated countries, to clear U.S. Customs, Immigration, and Passport Control in those countries before boarding your plane back to the U.S. And what does that mean? You've already cleared overseas, so that when you land back in the U.S., you're not standing in a two-hour line after an 11-hour flight. You're not even standing in any line. It's like landing in any other domestic flight in the United States. You either go to your connecting flight and your bags transfer, or you go get your bags and go home. This is a great idea. It needs to be expanded to many other airports, but this is where it currently exists. So where did it start in 1952? In Canada. And it's now expanded to every single Canadian airport that has nonstop flights to the U.S. So Toronto, Montreal, Vancouver, you name it. When you clear Canada, you clear the U.S. Then, where else is it? In Dublin, in Shannon, in Ireland. Most recently, in Abu Dhabi in the United Arab Emirates. And then it's always been in Bermuda, Aruba, and Nassau in the Bahamas. Totally cool, and it really works. It's as much a fan favorite of mine as is Global Entry on flights that don't have preclearance. But there you have it. Preclearance actually works, and it works like a charm. And now to some troubling news. There's a story that went viral recently about a passenger who was trying to book a flight on JetBlue. And he checked the JetBlue website three different times. And when he came back on the fourth time, the price soared. So he actually went on a chatbot on JetBlue and said, why did this happen? Why did the price suddenly jump? And you know what the chatbot said to him? Well, you know what? It's called surveillance pricing, and you need to either clean out your cookies or use a VPN. Is JetBlue admitting to surveillance pricing? Oh, my goodness. JetBlue then made an announcement that that was not their position. There's no such thing. Well, guess what, guys? There is such a thing. Surveillance pricing has been with us for a long time, and it applies not just to airlines and hotels, but to retail as well. So, again, if you're going to research a flight, chances are you've already given them a lot of information about your interest in going, who you're going with, what time of day it is or what day of the week it is, which might include them interpreting this as a must-fly business trip, or you're going with your significant other and it's an anniversary of sorts, or even they have enough data to know even if you're going to a funeral and they price it accordingly. So I'm going to take that chatbot's advice as well, even though JetBlue denies it's a company policy. If you're going to search for a fare and you want to go back online after that to see, you know, if you want to make that decision, use somebody else's computer or clean out your cookies or both. The other thing is, one more thing you have to know, and that is every time you do make an airline reservation, you're all addicted to the mileage programs, right? What do they ask you for? Your mileage number, so you get your miles. The minute you put that in on your reservation, you've already told them everything about you. They have your entire flight history, right? And they might price it accordingly. Here's my advice. Never put in your frequent flyer number when making the reservation or when buying a ticket. Do that at the gate or at the counter when you get to the airport. Insert your frequent flyer number after the fact. You might be glad you did. Now, the airlines, of course, will claim this doesn't happen at all. Well, guess what? It's happened to me, and it could even happen to you. All right, when we come back, your emails and your calls as we continue from the JW Marriott right here in Seoul, South Korea, if I'm not at the mall down below at the food halls, because I got to tell you, it's a smorgasbord and we're not in Sweden. Back with more from Seoul, Korea and the Virtuoso Symposium as Ion Travel continues right after this.
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0: Peter Greenberg back with you as Ion Travel continues. And of course, you can always reach me. You know the drill. Just email me, peter@petergreenberg.com, with your name, phone number, question, or problem. We'll be glad to solve it throughout the show and every show that we do. If you've been listening to the show, you've been seeing and hearing about some, well, concerning numbers about not only inbound travel to the United States from foreigners, but now outbound travel from the United States overseas. The numbers are not getting better. They're getting worse. In some cases, down serious double digits from overseas. At one point, down 44% from Canada, 36% from Germany, 34% from Denmark and Athens. I mean, that's a lot of revenue that's not coming into the United States, and revenue that will never be recouped once it's gone. Well, now the latest figures are out showing a double-digit drop in numbers of United States citizens traveling over to Europe. Right now, it's down 14% year over year from 2025. And joining me is somebody who knows Europe better than anybody. She's the founder of IC Bellagio, Andrea Grisdell, based in Italy, by the way. Nice to see you as always. When you see numbers like that, what are you seeing on the ground in Italy?
15: Well, great to see you, Peter, as always. We're actually seeing something quite different. We are currently running about 11% up over last year, and we are seeing a lot of people with a great will to travel.
0: These days, you have to have the will to travel.
15: Absolutely. And we're also seeing higher ticket bookings. And people, when we talk to them regarding their travel, they're saying, you know what, this has to be an amazing vacation. It's almost like they just want to do something amazing, have a great time, really splurge, and make the most of every minute that they have with us.
0: You know, this reminds me of the 2008 financial debacle. And I remember walking into the hotel in Paris, and it was completely sold out with Americans. And, you know, the economy in the United States was in deep despair. And I would say to every American in the lobby, you do know there's an economic crisis in America. Yes. But you're here. Yes. Why? And they each, without consulting with the other, gave me the same answer. We felt if we didn't go now, we would never go. It was sort of a Last Supper mentality. Is that what you're seeing too?
15: It's more of a sentiment of we just want to go on a great vacation. I think they probably want to forget about a lot of things that are going on maybe back home and, you know, just get out there and truly live an amazing time and make the most out of every single minute.
0: And of course, if we go back to COVID, when people came out of travel of that, they called it revenge travel. It really wasn't. It was reformatted travel because they said, you know what? I don't need a new car. I don't need new clothing. I don't need new jewelry. I want experiences because I have no idea how long I'm going to be on the planet. And I really want, I want bragging rights, right? You still want bragging rights, right?
15: Bragging rights is always very much top of the list. But what is a big thing right now, Peter, is longevity. We see a lot of people who are showing interest in that. For example, Sardinia, which is a blue zone, has suddenly become very, very interesting to many of our guests. You know, don't get me wrong, we're not talking also about people who want to go to the spa and they want to eat a banana type of situation for the day and they want to come back, you know, maybe 20 pounds less. They want to come to Italy and enjoy our Mediterranean diet. They want to enjoy our wines, but they also want to learn how to live well. And a great thing that we keep getting asked is, how do I look like an Italian? How do I learn the Italian, you know, grandma's cooking? We've seen a big shift away from the gourmet restaurants, and we've seen even more people wanting what they call hole in the wall or our famous osteria, trattoria kind of places, which we have been going to for years, right? They are the places that we know and love, but they seem to be at the top of everybody's list.
0: Okay, so as we get into the summer of 2026, you mentioned Sardinia. What are the other hot spots?
15: So Sardinia for sure, Sicily, of course, we still have the White Lotus effect.
0: I'm sorry to hear that, yeah.
15: I know, I hear you. The Dolomites is very high on so many people's lists. We started to see a huge interest in that over the last 2 years, especially during the summer. Even more interest this year. Lake Como, of course, it's always up there. We've seen a lot of interest in the island of Ischia, which is music to my ears. Puglia is still on some people's radar. But I also have to be honest, Peter, people are always, especially because we are a country, right, with 20 different regions, we're also a destination that people continue to return to. We're very lucky. And what we are seeing is that these repeat guests, they will always return to the old favorites. So that's usually a Rome or a Florence or a Venice, and then go somewhere new.
0: So they'll do an add-on.
15: Exactly. Add something on. We're still looking at an average stay in country of about 10 nights.
0: Wow.
15: Which again is fantastic. But people are looking to go at a slower pace and they want the time with the local people. They want those slow conversations. They want to relax and have a drink. And, you know, we are very much working with them to ensure that they are going to places when fewer people are going to be there.
0: So they're definitely looking for an immersion.
15: Absolutely.
0: But it's a different kind of an immersion, right? They're not on a 55-passenger bus stopping at a tourist stop just to get a schlocky souvenir.
15: No, absolutely. I mean, that is the complete opposite of what our guests are all about and what they're looking for. You know, they're looking for that connection with local people. No one has ever written in their feedback or told us in their feedback that the marble bathroom was amazing. They've always talked about a local person and somebody who made a difference in their trip, even the smallest things that somebody did for them.
0: But of course, in order for them to do that, they've got to get out of their comfort zone. Right? So many people think that an adventure travel trip means going to an American branded hotel and ordering a cheeseburger. That's not roughing it.
15: Absolutely not. It definitely isn't. And I think, you know, from a DMC, from an inbound operator point of view, you know, our job is to work with the advisors to truly explain correctly and set the scene and set, you know, understand the intention of the guests. When they say hiking, what are they talking about?
0: Yeah, you better come up with a mutually agreeable definition of terms for hiking.
15: Exactly. So our job is, you know, we're the people on the ground. We are the ones who have the know-how, the knowledge, and the network. And it's our job to make sure that we truly represent the destination and make sure that people are going to be very, very comfortable with the experiences that they book.
0: You know, if you go back maybe 5 or 10 years, people wanted to go and eat well. Now they want to cook well.
15: Absolutely. Huge.
0: It's participatory travel.
15: Huge interest. People want to get their hands dirty, but it's also like what we're doing right now, looking into each other's eyes, having a great conversation, you know, you're talking about everything, enriching each other's lives by what we will actually be talking about. And just, you know, I often say to our people on the ground, do you realize you don't just do wine tasting? You don't just guide people and explain things about your city to them. You are enriching their lives like they are also enriching yours as well.
0: I remember a couple of years ago, we were going down to Argentina, and I was taking 4 or 5 journalist friends with me. And the hotel said, oh, listen, when you arrive, we're going to send limos to the airport to take you back to the hotel. I said, why? The plane lands at 6 a.m. You and I both know the rooms won't be ready. So we get to the limo, and now we're stuck in the lobby. What are we going to do? I have an idea. Don't send the limos. Ask the bellman, the maids, the doorman, anybody with their own car, come to the airport to pick each of us up individually, and then take us to the neighborhoods where they live for breakfast we're buying. And they all thought we were nuts. Guess what happened? You know what time we checked into the hotel? 11 o'clock that night. Because everybody had such a great time in that immersion in the neighborhoods they otherwise never would have seen.
15: Yeah. And you know, Peter, when we as DMCs, as inbound operators, when we are creating product, one of the biggest challenges we have is convincing local people that what they do on a daily basis
0: is interesting.
15: Of interest
0: yeah.
15: to someone who comes from the other side of the world.
0: Look, you go to any village in Italy, at 3 o'clock in the morning, they're baking bread.
15: Absolutely.
0: All right, I want to go in the bakery. I want to go bake the bread, right? Because if you can understand the process, boy, do you value the product.
15: Absolutely, 100%. And there's nothing better than we can do for our guests is give them that access to the local people. And also, you know, give them the recipe as well. Let them try it at home when they get back home. And we've actually gone one step further. We've created also virtual experiences so they can even continue to do that and maybe go on to the next level of baking bread with the same people when they get back to the other side of the world.
0: So basically, if you're going to go somewhere with with Andrea, the point is, guess what? You better bring an extra suitcase because you're coming home with olive oil.
15: You certainly are. Olive oil, truffles, wine. I mean, we have it all.
0: No, but the point is, people, it's not just souvenir stuff. It's stuff you usually have. You either help make or produce or curate or cook.
15: Yeah, and we have so much. We have it all.
0: But the thing is, for most people going to Italy, what are they thinking about? Well, we'll go to see a museum because I studied the painting in school. We'll go, you know, have lunch at a cafe and sit outside for a little bit. But you guys go beyond that.
15: Absolutely, Peter. And it's our job to really listen to the travel advisor and their traveler and understand what they are looking for. What is their intention? What is their expectation? And then translate that into an amazing trip, which makes sense. Also, we love to use our travelers' time and money efficiently. So, you know, not everybody has a ton of time to spend. When they're traveling from A to B, you know, why not include a stop somewhere and show them another part of the country or, you know, add in a special experience for them along the way as well.
0: Andrea Grisdale, of course, the founder of IC Bellagio. I know her, of course, as Miss Italy. Everything you know about Italy. Thank you for joining us.
15: Thank you, Peter.
0: And back with more, Eye on Travel continues right after this.
1: Have a travel question or problem? Just email Peter at peter@petergreenberg.com and we'll solve it on the air.
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26: I'm Tom Brock. A person was hit by a plane on the runway at Denver International Airport Friday night.
31: We're stopping on the runway. We just hit somebody. We have an engine fire.
26: That's from LiveATC.net. In a statement, the airport confirms a person jumped the perimeter fence and was struck and killed. That person is not believed to be an employee of the airport, nor have they been identified. There was a brief engine fire that was quickly put out. This man was on board the plane.
32: I thought I was going to burn to death. When I just saw the fire and the smoke, I just thought I was going to burn.
26: The NTSB is coordinating with the FAA, airport operations, and local law enforcement in the investigation. The Dutch-flagged cruise ship on which three people died from suspected cases of hantavirus is sailing toward Spain's Canary Islands. Scores of passengers remain on the ship. Others have also become sick. The World Health Organization is managing the efforts to get the remaining passengers off and get them back home. Dr. Maria van Kerkhove is the director of epidemic and pandemic management at the WHO.
3: So the risk to the general public is low. The risk to the people in the Canary Islands is low. So we do need to continue to contextualize this because of all the attention right now, people may think that the risk is growing.
26: The ship is scheduled to arrive in the islands early Sunday. Back here at home, some road closures to tell you about. The 520 bridge closed eastbound all weekend long. Southbound 405 is shut down at Coal Creek, and the northbound lanes of the First South Bridge all closed until Monday morning. Your Cairo News Radio forecast, a thin ceiling of high clouds, overnight lows near 50 degrees. On Mother's Day, mostly cloudy and highs near 64 degrees. I'm Tom Brock, Cairo News Radio.
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0: Need more information on what you've heard? Have a travel question or comment? 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Now, here's Peter.
1: Peter Greenberg back with you as Eye on Travel continues from Seoul right here in South Korea at the JW Marriott. And of course, you know how to reach me. Just email me, peter@petergreenberg.com, with your name, phone number, question or problem. We will solve it throughout the show, including in this hour as well. You know, every hotel will tell you that they're keen on things like sustainability and quality control and training of their staff. And those are all nice mission statements, but how do they really apply? Well, I can tell you for a fact that here in Korea, they do apply. And it all starts with a different philosophy and a different approach. And joining me now, the Director of Quality and Sustainability. I love those titles at the JW Marriott. Sophie Lee. Hi, Sophie.
2: Hi, how are you?
1: I'm good. So let's start with just training of the staff and how they have to learn hospitality in a different way. You have a name for it.
2: Yes. So the quality is all about the guest experience. So in order to enhance the guest experience, we need to have some personalized service and some anticipate of their needs first. So in order to that, we also need to have some sense.
1: And it has a name for it?
2: The 눈치.
1: 눈치.
2: Yes, 눈치. It's kind of sense that we need to know what guests need and what guests want without telling them.
1: So it's done very subtly.
2: Yes.
1: And it's almost intuitive then.
2: Yes, intuitive.
1: So when a guest walks in,
2: we need to find out what they need, what they want to do in the hotel.
1: And what they want to do in Korea.
2: In Korea too.
1: Yeah.
2: Yes, that we have to find out without asking them. That's kind
1: of... How do you do that?
2: We can know from their appearance. We can know who they come with. We can know what they bring it with them. So it's all about the 눈치. It's a sense that we have to catch from the beginning.
1: So you're also looking at the body language.
2: Yes, of course. Body language, and then what they are looking for, their like body gesture, that we need to catch up what they need.
1: And of course, so many of your overseas guests, it's a new cultural immersion for them to begin with. It's a brave new world for them.
2: Yes, yes. So that's why we have responsibility to let them know where is here, what is about, what is the recommendation. We want them to know before they leave the Korea.
1: All right. So now I know this is radio, but you're sitting across a table from me.
2: Yes.
1: And you see that I'm wearing a jacket.
2: Yes.
1: And a shirt.
2: Yes.
1: And I've got papers all around me.
2: Mm-hmm.
1: What does that tell you?
2: Actually, I can see that you're on the business, but I want you to take a rest after business.
1: It's that bad, huh?
2: Yes, yes. That's why I'm thinking, what could we do after work? What is the best choice to before he leave? What is the experience you want to do before you leave the Korea? That comes in my mind first, because you are all around the paper. So I want you to take a rest before leaving the Korea. So I want you to experience the Korea.
1: Okay, so how do you want me to experience it?
2: So that's interesting. So actually, this is not the common recommendation, but my hidden gem is the outdoor charcoal sauna. So you heard about the jjimjilbang already, right?
1: No, tell me.
2: The jjimjilbang is like heating your body, like the Finland sauna, but the one I talk is a very different. Like we burn the charcoal and then make the heating, and then it fill the body and then make the sweat. It make you feel, the detox in your body, and then your stress and all the pain is gone. So I want you to try if you have time.
1: And that's a hot treatment.
2: Hot treatment, yes. But it's really good for your body, especially after you all busy business. So I want you to relax as well. I want you to try the Korean style sauna.
1: Okay.
2: If you have time.
1: Well, you're talking me into it. I love it.
2: Yes.
1: All right. So that's just one thing that you just noticed in the first 3 or 4 minutes that we're speaking.
2: Yes, yes. Because I can see you're very busy, and all the machine and the paper is all over the place, and you drink a lot of ginger tonic too. So I want you to ginger ale tonic. So I want you to feel relaxed after all this business. That's why I want you to feel very stressed out.
1: See, so normally I'm doing the interviews, but now I'm being analyzed. I love it. Okay.
2: I'm an analyzing person, actually.
1: Well, you have to be.
2: Yes.
1: Right.
2: Yes.
1: But then also, you also can see from my body language if I feel comfortable or not, mm-hmm. if I feel a little nervous,
2: yes.
1: If I'm looking around, mm. right?
2: Yes.
1: And sometimes the language, mm-hmm. right?
2: Mm-hmm.
1: And that's what you have to do.
2: Yes.
1: So let's segue now into your other role,
2: mm-hmm.
1: because you have to train the staff to do that.
2: Yes.
1: Right?
2: Yes.
1: To look for those movements, to yes. look for those gestures.
2: Yes.
1: Right? And as to say, to do it the way that you're not really asking, you're basically saying, I get it. Why don't you do that?
2: Right. Right. That's what we train to the associate because the nunchi, the sense, is not the training part. It should be the naturally comes out. So then we just need to have some several scenario. And then we can see that, oh, if the guests have this shopping bag with you, what you're going to recommend? If the guests coming with the couples and they're wearing the same clothes together, so what you're going to do to these couples? So for sure, it's honeymoon. So what you're going to do with this a couple guest? Like, we just give some scenario to make them think about what they have to do naturally.
1: And then you help them do it.
2: Yes, yes.
1: So it's not just giving them a brochure.
2: No, no.
1: Not even close.
2: No.
1: I like that idea. Mm.
2: That naturally have to comes out from the heart.
1: We're talking to Sophie Lee. She runs sustainability and quality here
2: yes, right.
1: at the JW Marriott. When we come back, we're going to talk about sustainability, a word that's often misused and often confused. Back mm-hmm. with more of Eye on Travel from the JW Marriott right here in Seoul in South Korea right after this.
0: Please remain seated with your seatbelt fastened. Eye on Travel will be right back.
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1: And we're back. Peter Greenberg here talking with Sophie Lee from the hotel here at the JW Marriott. She runs sustainability and quality, but really when it comes to sustainability,

0: Greenberg here, talking with Sophie Lee from the hotel here at the JW Marriott. She runs sustainability and quality, but really when it comes to sustainability, that's a word that I go back to the old days of ecotourism that gets misused all the time. I remember when the hotels were building health clubs and they just got an old Jane Fonda workout tape and knocked out two walls between a room and said they had a health club. Not really. A lot of hotels will give you great mission statements that we're all about the preserving the environment. I used to laugh all the time when you'd check into a room and there'd be a note on my bed written on a plastic card saying, please help us save the environment by not washing your towel. But it was a plastic note. I was like, oh, really? But right now, sustainability is first and foremost, if it's done right. Mm-hmm. What are you doing here at the hotel, Sophie, that really speaks to that sustainability? And maybe even where you also involve the guests. And I'll give you one example. Mm-hmm. I remember I was staying in a hotel in Hawaii, and I saw this plastic card on my bed with the towels, and I made some kind of comment to somebody. I said, would you come with us? And this is a hotel called the Hale Kalani in Honolulu. Mm-hmm. Where did they take me? They took me downstairs to the laundry. Mm-hmm. I'd never seen washing machines that big in my life. Mm-hmm. And what did I see them do? How many phosphate chemicals were they putting in to wash mm-hmm. one towel? Mm-hmm. I was able then to connect the dots and realize, you know what? You don't have to wash my towel every day. Mm. I get it, right? Because you mm-hmm. could see the chemicals that were being used, right? Mm-hmm. So first of all, what are you doing here that's different? And number two, how maybe do you involve the guests in educating them?
1: Okay. So as you know, my title is the quality and sustainability, right?
0: Yeah.
1: So actually, it's kind of complex sometimes, but they don't have to be actually. Sometimes, nowadays, we are mostly focused on the intention and then attention to details. So if something is well designed and then not wasteful, it could be more feel refined, not less. So we are not compromising the luxury for the sustainability. We are like redefine what the luxury actually means. So
0: give me an example.
1: Yeah, I will give the example. So we are kind of not giving the message to guests, you save the energy, you don't use the plastic. We try to connect the guest participation with the real operation change. Like, for example, we offer the option to the guest, like the linen you use program, that's what you said. And we also put some locally sourced ingredient in the restaurant menu. And if there's some event in the hotel, we give the option that this is the carbon footprint you made during the event. So I can give the option to contribute to carbon offset activities. Actually, this is the Marriott program, which is called the Connect Responsibly. So we changed their mindset.
0: And do you change the definition of luxury?
1: Yes, definition of luxury, definition of the quality, definition of the sustainability. Don't think that it's just saving the energy, it's not just saving the water or the not using the plastic. We just let them choose. And then we let them realize that it's good for the environment, it's good for the world.
0: You know, it's interesting mm-hmm. when you do carbon offsets or the carbon footprint, mm-hmm. so many of my audience doesn't even know what that means, mm-hmm. right? Don't you have to define it for them first?
1: Mm-hmm. Yes.
0: What is a carbon footprint for them? What is a carbon offset?
1: Mm-hmm.
0: I mean, it sounds like you're doing something, mm-hmm. but it's not in my hand. I'm not mm-hmm. holding it.
1: I'm
0: not holding a piece of carbon.
1: Mm-hmm.
0: You know, so how do you explain what a carbon footprint is to the guests?
1: Okay. So, for example, they have the event in the hotel. So we provide some document saying that if you have event in here, if you're using the room, you're gonna produce this much of carbon during the event. So we give the information to the guest, and then we give us a chance to distribute. We also give the chance to contribute the activity that maybe plant a tree or some other activity to offset the carbon. So these are the programs.
0: So it's that a physical action.
1: Yeah, physical action. So not only they having the event in the hotel, they also can choose the activity to offset the carbon. We give the opportunity.
0: So based on that, you've been planting a lot of trees.
1: Yes, yes.
0: A lot of trees.
1: A lot, actually.
0: Where?
1: In the summer, in other area. So they actually

0: not really plant a tree in person, but they give the support them to plant the trees.
1: So they basically adopted a tree?
0: Yes, basically. Theoretically, yes.
1: I love it. Mm. Sophie Lee, the head of quality and sustainability right here at the JW Marriott, and the chief official plea tranter. I almost said the plea tranter.
0: Tree tranter.
1: You know what? That's, I like that better than tree planter. I'll leave that.
0: Ah, yes.
1: Thank you, Sophie. When we come back, your emails and your calls as Eye on Travel continues from the JW Marriott right here in Seoul, right after this.
2: Your flight might be late, but we're on time. Eye on Travel will be right back.
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1: Peter Greenberg back with you from the JW Marriott right here in Seoul in South Korea. And of course, you know the drill. You can always reach me. Just email me, peter@petergreenberg.com with your name, phone number, question, or problem. We will solve it right here on the air. Let's go to some of those emails. And there have been a lot of them, mostly asking about whether their flights are going to be canceled due to the attack on Iran, fuel shortages, and fuel costs. Here's one from Jody who writes, we're flying to Ohio in October. Can you say if it's better to buy our airline tickets now or wait to see what jet fuel prices do? No. Unless you know something that I don't know about a drop in flight numbers in October, I still say you should buy your ticket now, but monitor it, because remember, you're flying on a U.S. airline. And if that flight price drops significantly, what do? Cancel that flight, get an immediate credit for the full amount that you paid for it, and then rebook the flight immediately at a lower fare and get a credit for the residual that you can use for the next year. That's how you do it, right? Anytime you wait right now, given what fuel prices are doing, those airfares are going up at the rate of 1% to 2% every 3 to 4 days. So do the math. There's no benefit to waiting here. And you just hope it comes down later. All right, here's one from Susan saying, we're going to Rome on June 26th. Should be worried about the flight will be canceled, and will we get a full refund, and will the airline give sufficient lead time? Well, let's do it. Three different issues here. If your airline cancels your flight, not you, but if your airline cancels your flight, guess what? You're entitled to an immediate and full refund to your original form of payment. It's a no-brainer, non-negotiable. But you asked what's going to happen if the flight's canceled and you want to get there. That's another story. Right now, I need more information from you, Susan. Where are you flying from, and what airline? It'll depend on how they look at their schedules and what flights they think are priority flights. Remember, what's interesting about flights these days is not whether you're going to go from point A to point B. It's whether there'll be fuel at point B to be able to refuel the plane so it can come back. And if there's no fuel at that point, that plane's not going in the first place. Now, has it been that critical? No. Is it approaching that in some markets? Yes. So get back to me, Susan, and I'll try to help you out. Here's one from Kimberly who writes, I've been reading that Europe is canceling flights due to a shortage of expensive jet fuel. You're absolutely right, Kimberly. I mentioned it earlier in the show. Some airlines, like Lufthansa, canceled 20,000 flights. And that wasn't just 20,000 flights on a given week or month. They took 20,000 flights off the schedule. Air Canada canceled all their flights from Montreal and Toronto to JFK for the next 5 months. That'll give you an idea of what we're dealing with here. But she writes, the last week in May, that's coming up, we fly from Chicago to Brussels on United, and then connect from Brussels to Marseille on a United flight operated by Brussels Air. Right, the code share. Would you have any concerns about the Brussels-Marseille connection being canceled? We are getting on a cruise in Marseille about 3 days later, so we are not short on time in the event of flight delays. Well, guess what? You've protected yourself. You've done the smart thing, Kimberly. You never want to fly to your cruise on the day or evening that the cruise departs. You gave yourself a three-day cushion. That's great. I have no issues right now or concerns about the Chicago to Brussels flight on United. But Brussels to Marseille, they could cancel that anytime they want. Remember, it's not a United cancellation. It's a Brussels Air cancellation, part of the Star Alliance. So you know what you do? Book yourself a train trip that's on a refundable ticket. You know what? You know, Brussels to Marseille, not a problem. Do it that way. Enjoy the ride if you have to do it. And then if the flight operates, you just refund the train ticket. If the flight doesn't operate, you're going to get to your cruise. It really is as critical but as simple as that, okay? I mean, I hate to say it, but you got to hedge, especially these days. Here's one from Alex who writes, my wife and I now have global entry cards. Well, congratulations. My question is, TSA notified me that my known traveler number had expired. Do I need to carry my global entry card in a special envelope when flying domestically? Should I apply for a new TSA pre-check? As you can probably tell, I'm confused. I called Global Entry Support and was told they have no connection to TSA. Well, actually, they do. Because when you got Global Entry, you automatically got TSA PreCheck. 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Just take it with you and make sure. And when you make your reservation, give them that number when you make the reservation so that it goes into your file so that the TSA PreCheck comes up on your boarding pass. It's as simple as that. I know that it's a little confusing, but guess what? Global Entry takes precedence in this case over TSA. When does your Global Entry expire? That's the key. It's not when your TSA PreCheck expires. It's when your Global Entry expires, and you've got that known traveler number on the back of your card. Use it, and you'll be just fine. I know it gets confusing, but remember, you know, we talked about pre-clearance earlier in the show. Global Entry is the best government program since sliced bread. It really works, and you did the right thing by having it, and you'll get TSA PreCheck. Keep in mind, though, that not every airline is a member of the TSA PreCheck program. That applies to a lot of foreign carriers, so you might want to ask ahead when you do that. But in terms of domestic flying, that's what you need. And what people don't realize when you talk about government ID and real ID on your driver's license, if you're already carrying a Global Entry card, that qualifies as approved government ID. So you don't have to take your passport on domestic flights. You don't have to show your driver's license with that little gold star in the right-hand corner. Your Global Entry card will do the trick every time, and it's easier. That means it's one-stop shopping. Okay? All right. By the way, there's no pre-clearance coming back from Korea. I hope they do it soon. But for everybody else, Global Entry does the trick. By the way, that music means you're out of time for the entire show. Lots of people to thank. Of course, Amanda Morris and Anthony Protis, our producers, and the entire team here in Seoul, Korea at the JW Marriott. Jenny Lee, Emily Yu, Ing Huang, Ching-Yi Wang, Hyo Young Lee, Kate Gian, and the entire team at the JW Marriott. I hope I pronounced everybody's name right. Thank you guys for all the help you gave us. And we'll see you next week, everybody, from another location somewhere around the world. Bye-bye, everybody.
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8: I'm Michael Toscano. Cruise passengers who have been exposed to the Hanta virus are expected to disembark around 3 a.m. Eastern Time from the Hondius, the Dutch cruise ship that made its way to Tenerife in the Canary Islands off Spain. BBC News correspondent Guy Hedgeco is there.
9: A senior WHO official said that they would need to be monitored for 42 days. Many local residents have expressed unease, fearing the virus might spread onto the island. However, the WHO and Spanish authorities have sought to reassure them that the risk posed by the vessel is low.
8: CBS's Dr. John LaPook says the passengers will need to be quarantined.
10: I think one of the big issues is the relatively long incubation period of up to 6 weeks. So what they don't want to see happen is for somebody to become infected, not realize it, and then suddenly become sick, become contagious, and spread the virus to others.
8: In Syracuse, New York, a suspect in the shooting of two police officers is in custody after a six-hour standoff. Police Chief Mark Rusin said officers were called to investigate reports of a man, 55-year-old Rodney Vanderpool, attacking a dog with a machete.
11: During the course of the investigation, a search warrant was prepared, and during the execution of the search warrant, the suspect inside of one of the residents started to engage our officers in gunfire.
8: The officers who were shot and a third who was injured are in stable condition. The funeral for eight children killed in a shooting last month in Shreveport, Louisiana, was held Saturday. Shreveport Mayor Tom Arsenault was among the speakers.
12: Their absence is deeply felt. The hearts of loved ones cry out. Teachers remember eager hands raised. Friends feel the quiet where laughter once lived. And neighbors carry a shared sorrow that stretches across streets and generations.
8: The children ranged in age from 3 years old to 11. AAA pegs the nationwide average as of Saturday at $4.53 a gallon for regular gas. AAA's Daniel Armbruster says there are things you can do to squeeze more miles out of each gallon.
13: Doing little things like avoiding aggressive acceleration can increase your fuel efficiency by 15%. And then number two is making sure your vehicle is well maintained, especially your tires.
8: A young driver in Michigan is thankful to be alive after a crash earlier this week split her car in half. 19-year-old Demi Veasley was not far from home when a speeding driver T-boned her, sending the back half of her car into a nearby gas station.
14: My earrings came off, so just like knowing that God is always with me through every situation and every moment of my life, just like, it's wonderful.
8: Demi says she is sore and stiff, but okay. This is CBS News.
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20: I'm Tom Brock. Authorities report a 19-year-old man is in critical condition after he was shot in the head Friday night in a drive-by shooting. First reports came in just after 11:30 of somebody shot near 32nd Avenue South in South Chicago on South Beacon Hill. But Seattle detectives believe the man was hit in a drive-by at another location more than a mile away. A car sprayed by bullets near Rainier Beach Light Rail Station on ML King. So far, no suspects have been arrested. Redmond police are asking for help identifying a group of car prowl suspects, some of whom were clearly caught on camera. They say surveillance cameras recorded 8 suspects early Wednesday morning who broke into cars and SUVs in 2 parking garages about a mile south of the Redmond Technology Transit Center. Police released surveillance camera images that clearly show identifiable faces of 3 of them. To see the photos, go to MyNorthwest.com. Getting around the Puget Sound region will be challenging this weekend, to say the least. The eastbound lanes of the 520 bridge closed all weekend. 405 southbound is closed from Coal Creek to SR 900. The First Avenue South Bridge closed in the northbound direction until Monday morning. In Kirkland, all 405 ramps to Northeast 85th also closed for the weekend. Your Cairo News Radio forecast: filtered sunshine through high clouds, overnight lows near 50 degrees. Mother's Day, mostly cloudy, highs near 64. I'm Tom Brock, Cairo News Radio.
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25: 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I'm Navy vet and journalist Phil Briggs, reporting for ConnectingVets.com. Today, we're going to meet the fascinating Jenna Carlton, a Navy veteran, an inspiring social media influencer who founded a Facebook community just for millennial vets. On this page and in this group, she's tackled some seriously tough subjects, including military sexual trauma. But she also regularly posts thought-provoking questions, both on Facebook and Instagram, and as an author has created a workbook to help veterans answer the crucial questions about what to do after they leave the military. And along the way, many of these posts and segments have gone viral. And today, we'll hear why. So with that, let's say hello to my fellow Navy shipmate, a podcaster, a veteran influencer, Miss Jenna Carlton. Jenna, welcome to the show.
26: Hey, Phil. Thanks for having me.
1: Yeah, super good. You were referred to me by somebody, and full disclosure, they were like, hey, you got to have the millennial veteran on. And I was like, I had just seen you on LinkedIn. I think it was even the one about why veterans should not help
3: with the military recruiting, although numbers have risen over the last couple of years dramatically.
1: Let's just jump in there to the spicy. Why should veterans really not be quick to help the DOD find its next generation of military service members?
4: Yes. So that was my reaction to a panel that I attended, and it was the VA press secretary. He was going on and on about how veterans should speak up, share about the great things of your service, because all the bad stuff gets in the news. And we need to outweigh that. And I was looking around this room and I was like, okay, no one's going to say it. I'll go up there and ask this question. How can I feel comfortable recommending service when I know so many people who are hurting and not getting the care, not able to receive their benefits? And I was kind of met with the response of, just keep letting us know. If that's happening, we're trying our best. Let us know. So that's what I did. I wrote that all up and I let them know.
1: It was a great read, and I think it shows that you've got your finger on the pulse of kind of what part of the veteran community is thinking. And most especially, you know, as you named it, the millennial veteran group there on Facebook, you know, you've offered support through that Facebook page, and by defining the community, by giving them a platform to talk about it. Yeah, you're really uncovering, I think, some things that the guys and ties, they don't always hear about, or if it's just the nature of the beast. But I'm really glad you're doing what you're doing. Before we get to how you founded the Facebook support group, the Millennial Veteran, let's rewind a little bit. Tell me a little bit about the Navy history.
4: Sure. So I joined in 2013, right out of high school. I was supposed to be in intel, but I got in trouble, surprise, surprise, and I ended up being in weather, which weather is a great job. AGs on the ship were very rare, and I got to go on a carrier. I did a deployment. Went to Greece, we went to Dubai, all these fun places. And I enjoyed my time in the Navy, but slowly realized I couldn't see myself in a leadership role. I didn't think I would thrive there. And with my interests, I was kind of looking for getting more into foreign policy or policy in some capacity.
1: Yeah, sure. You're growing up as you're entering the military too. How old were you when you joined?
4: I was 19.
1: So at that age, you know, oftentimes it's tough to even see you in a leadership role, or sure, you can go from E3 to E4, maybe E5. You know, do you want to be managing people? You're still probably only a 21-year-old gal, or, you know, a 21-year-old sailor. I mean, a lot of people at 21, you know, I stayed E4 for a reason.
4: Right, right. And also just the leadership styles that I saw, I couldn't see myself doing that. It seemed like whenever somebody got rank, they had to turn on a switch and become a different person instead of just adapting a leadership style that was something they were comfortable with. So I hated that, and I did not want to be the for lack of better words, and turn on people that I was serving with.
1: Right, right. Yeah, and that's probably one of the biggest changes you make, especially when you go from like regular enlisted to like chief and senior enlisted. Like, okay, now you're giving counseling. Now, you know, instead of being the knucklehead that is just hanging out with everybody complaining about having to clean the compartment or the way the divo is acting, well, now you got to be the chief, and now you got to be on the boss's side of every argument. Interesting. Also interesting, your desire for public policy, maybe thinking that, okay, I can make a difference here. I can continue to serve. And you went on to intern on Capitol Hill with the House Veterans Affairs Committee, something I've covered early in my career here with CBS Ion Veterans. And you go first, and then I'll share why I agree with you.
4: I did not know what I was walking into. I honestly thought that it was legit, like a committee, because, you know, I didn't watch anything. I was just like, I'm going to go do this internship. Maybe they'll be interested in some of my ideas. No, that was not the case. I spent most of my time answering the phones and writing letters, but that was very impactful for me because I really got to hear feedback from different generations. And, you know, if you're calling Congress, it's not the first place you're calling. It's usually the last. So these people are very frustrated. They've been trying to get help. It was a lot of older veterans. And they're calling just to get out their frustration. But I also found out that even though I was a veteran, and since I had just gotten out, I'm a young woman, I was like 24, I didn't even consider myself a veteran. But when I would call and they would say, "Are you a veteran? I just need to talk to a veteran." And I'm like, "Yes." And they would feel more comfortable talking with me. So I found so much power in that, even though these were probably men, mostly men in their 70s, 80s, and they just felt more comfortable talking with me, and they felt like I could relate to them. So I still carry that with me today.
1: Oh, so cool. What did you think about the policy issues and the things that were being discussed? What years were you there?
4: I was just there for the summer of 2019, but it was a big, there was a lot of things going on. There was a Blue Water Navy Act was going through, which was allowing Vietnam era, because you had to be in certain locations if you were exposed to Agent Orange. And now this opened the doors up to so many different coordinates that they were deployed to. So they were able to receive benefits. So that was cool to see roll out. But there was a lot of frustrating things. This was a time where suicide was happening right on VA campuses in cars. So there was a lot of conversations about VA police, and there was VA police violence on the rise. So there was a lot of stuff going on.
1: Yeah, and it's tough to see them move swiftly. You know, they don't. There's right. issues that happen in the news, and then people are like, "We need to do something." And then when it comes down to the doing of the something, it's a very slow, laborious process. You talked about one aspect of it that you didn't really like, but it was how these resolutions get moved. And sometimes the things that hold it back are like nothing to do with the bill itself. It's politics.
4: Mm-hmm. Yes, yes. It's definitely of who wants their name on a bill, who created the bill. You know, Republicans and Democrats will each write something, a solution, some piece of policy, and they're very similar, but they might both not get pushed because they're fighting over whose name's on it. And that was very frustrating for me because I was sitting here answering the phones, having people really needing help, and yet we are arguing about who's going to get the credit for this bill.
1: Isn't that crazy? Like, who's going to get the credit for making a difference in somebody's lives? Certainly those that have raised their right hand and served our country. As you'd mentioned with Blue Water Navy Act, you got guys that were like dying of diseases that they right. incurred because of their service in Vietnam. That was the 70s. I feel you on that. I did a deep documentary or a deep dive in a couple podcasts about cannabis. And I want to say that might have been 2017, just as the mental health crisis was beginning, the waves of it were beginning to hit the VA and that suicide crisis opened up. All the veteran service organizations aligned in a letter about cannabis. And I remember sitting in this meeting with them and they're like, "Here it is. Here's the answer. We've got a new tool in the toolkit." And as of right now, that tool still isn't in the toolbox.
4: Yep. Things move slow. And it's almost like you need that one event to really get things going, to get things on the agenda. And with cannabis, it's hard to have that event, you know?
1: Right. Even though we're trying to correlate it to the horrible events that each veteran suicide is and the epidemic. But then, you know, what have we gotten? I think the big step forward that's happened is the VA has convened and said that they're going to move forward with research. So now we get to wait a few more years to figure out what 25 plus states have already figured out.
0: This place. I've been surfing here since I was a kid. Now, seeing my grandson out on the water, it means everything to me. Watching him and taking in the blue waves, the sea breeze, the blurry horizon.
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25: 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I'm Navy veteran and journalist Phil Briggs, reporting for ConnectingVets.com. Today, we're talking with Navy veteran Jenna Carlton, who founded the rapidly growing Facebook group called the Millennial Veterans. Combined with its associated Instagram audience, listeners of the weekly podcast Vet Chat, Millennial Veterans has amassed over 30,000 followers and grabs more every day. Jenna served aboard the carrier USS Harry S. Truman, and later in this interview, she'll describe some shocking revelations about her time aboard the ship. But we'll jump back into our conversation, where she describes how before she was a widely popular veteran voice online, she was an intern for the House Veterans Affairs Committee on Capitol Hill.
4: So during my internship, you know, I not only found the collective power of veterans, I found so many new resources that a lot of people I know did not know about. So I was looking for a place that I could share them. Me and my husband would go to our local Legion, and we were definitely younger by at least 15 years, which is not a problem, but I was looking for younger veterans because, again, I saw what had happened to the Vietnam era veterans and how long it took them to get justice. And I was like, I cannot wait for this to happen. So I wanted to get younger veterans together, especially those who are going through college, you know, looking for those benefits, ways to get those benefits, and put them all together. And Facebook group was my answer.
25: Tell me about some of your favorite guests.
4: That's always such a hard question. One of my favorite guests was I got to do in person, and she was my best friend from boot camp. And, you know, we've kept in touch all these years. And we went out to Vegas recently, so I got to interview her in person, and she's now becoming a pilot. And just hearing her story of where she came from in California and how she's just, you know, kicking out there, it's inspiring to hear that. I've also had a lot of people on there that are just so vulnerable, people who, you know, really will share what they went through. And that's what my audience loves, because they can relate to that. And it's inspiring for them to open up, because so much of the veteran community is stay hard. We don't want soft in our military. And I'm like, no, you know, I want veteran community to be a place of healing.
1: And I tend to agree with you. I've had veterans on here that have shared some seriously personal things. And in your generation, being so digital, being so ready to just open up and share in a comment thread is a beautiful use, I think, of, you know, your page, of the support group, and probably explains its massive growth. When did you know you were onto something? Like, how many followers, how many members did you have when you were kind of like, whoa, this is a thing?
4: So I gave myself 5 years, and I was like, you're going to commit to this. You're going to not give up. Because the first 2 years of anything, especially if you're trying to gain traction on social media, it's uphill battle, and you're going to get crickets. You're not going to get much. So I was on my third year, and I had my first reel go viral, and it was, a picture of me in uniform. And I was saying, I'm so excited to get out and be who I want to be. And then it was a picture of me after I got out, and it said, I don't know what I want to be. And so many people related to that, because when you get out, you feel like you've lost your sense of purpose. You feel like you're alone in this, but honestly, we all go through this, and there's a lot of key things that we all go through, losing our identity, losing structure, losing that purpose, all things we go through when we get out. And so when I hit that, maybe I struck that chord with so many people, I was like, yes, that's it. Like, finally, like, you know, this will help me reach more people, because I know everyone goes through this.
1: And you're like, why did it take something so obvious and simple? I've done all these in-depth, well-researched interviews. I've thought through all these things. And then something that plain, that basic, that ultimate common denominator takes you from a few hundreds to thousands. And I'll say this, I've seen some of your posts. They already have hundreds of comments, and I look and it's 25 minutes old. I'm like, oh my gosh, no. You just put that up and you've already reached 1,000 people saying something about it. So hats off to you for the success that you're having, both with the Millennial Veterans Facebook group and, of course, Instagram as well. Where do we want to go next? You tackle some tough conversations with some of your guests and even some of your own content there about military sexual trauma. And in one post, you wrote about the screenshot that shaped your military career. I won't get real specific, but it includes some graphic language from fellow sailors who were having a conversation via text. And one of them described you as that banging Navy chick. Tell me about that era and really what we should know about military sexual trauma in the military.
4: Yeah, so I had just gotten to my A school, and that's your training right out of boot camp. And, you know, I was excited, but I had also gained a lot of weight in boot camp. So I was very self-conscious about myself. I was trying to lose weight. And on top of that, you know, I just felt weird. You know, once we were able to wear normal clothes, you just feel weird. You're like, how do I dress now? Things are so different. And then you're constantly surrounded by, you know, there's a lot of guys, and they're always having conversations about women and women's bodies. Like, you, and I feel like they openly do that. Like, a lot of men openly do that. I mean, it's just kind of, it's part of the culture. Yeah. So it was just uncomfortable to get that screenshot. I mean, sure, it was a personal conversation, but someone had sent it to me a little maliciously, like, hey, people are talking about you. You know, you better watch out, or, you know, watch yourself. So I felt insecure. Like, am I putting myself out there? Am I being too flirty? So it's just making me feel self-conscious. And later on, it was just like, it just kind of gets ingrained in you, like that shame that I'm the one who did something wrong, when really it was not.
1: Yeah, you went on to describe how you kind of dove into studying, and like, you would, you know, retreat to your room or retreat to the study area, not really engaging socially. And then you're all of a sudden self-conscious about every moment, be it in uniform or, as you'd said, out of uniform. You're now hyper sensitive to like any look your way or anything you say. Do you feel that that is like a frequent experience for women in the military?
4: Yes. Yeah. There's this saying in the military that is perception is reality. So if you're perceiving to be even talking to someone that you're not supposed to or flirting with someone, you know, that's your fault. That puts the fault on the person. And I'm a very outgoing person, but even on the ship, you know, I would never go to the gym unless it was at night, you know, or people can't see you as much or there's not as much people because you just don't want to be looked at. And, you know, I would say it's part of the military culture to talk like that and discuss things like that. But it's also, you know, just the environment you're in. There's more men. You haven't seen shore in 20, 30 days. You know, it's just kind of the atmosphere. So at the time, I didn't think anything of it. But now that, you know, I've had many years to reflect on my experience, and I was like, that's not something I would want to put my daughter through, an environment like that where you just feel hypersexualized and you're worried about yourself, because it took me years to take away that shame that it brought with it.
1: And that's so unfortunate to hear that they feel personally culpable for that. I was on a command similar size to yours, right? We were both on carriers. It's a city. Underway, there's probably close to 5,000 sailors on that. And when you're in the mix there with the male-female ratio, it opens that door to those encounters. Do you think it's more common in military than it would be in the collegiate or the corporate environment?
4: Absolutely. It's way more common. I've never felt like that at my job now. But again, it kind of ties into just the masculinity military culture that the military was founded upon. You know, it's meant to be tough, and the place for women is new. And when you look at the history of war, like, women's role has really changed. So it's, I don't want to say difficult, but it's something that leaders have to actively counteract against, is comments and just abusing their power as a leader.
1: So it's more than just ogling and objectifying and flirting. It's give me an example of that. Like, people encouraging you to be on their detail because you're the chick and they want to get to know you, or.
4: I'll be pretty blunt. It can be as harsh as, if you don't sleep with me, I'm going to send you somewhere else. I'm going to make your life a living hell while you're at this command. Like, threats like that from a senior leader to a younger airman, sailor, marine, what have you. I've heard plenty of stories in relation to that.
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15: I'm Tom Brock. A funeral in Shreveport, Louisiana, Saturday honored 8 children killed in a shooting last month. The children, ranging in age from 3 to 11 years old, remembered at Shreveport's Summer Grove Baptist Church, the city's Mayor Tom Arsenault among the speakers.
18: We hold the tender memories of these precious young lives lost in our Cedar Grove community. Children whose laughter once danced freely through homes, classrooms, and playgrounds.
15: On April 19th, 31-year-old Shamar Elkins shot and killed the children, seven of whom were his own, before being shot and killed himself following a police chase. Here in the Pacific Northwest, a devastating attack. A 19-year-old man shot in the head during a drive-by shooting, now in critical condition. Police found the victim about a mile away on South Beacon Hill. Seattle detectives believe the man was hit by gunfire that sprayed a vehicle in a targeted shooting near the Rainier Beach Light Rail Station. So far, no suspects arrested. Redmond police are asking for help identifying a group of car prowl suspects, some of whom were clearly caught on camera. They say surveillance cameras recorded eight suspects early Wednesday morning who broke into cars and SUVs in two parking garages about a mile south of the Redmond Technology Station Transit Center. To see the photos, go to MyNorthwest.com. Your Cairo News Radio forecast, filtered sunshine through high clouds, overnight lows near 50 degrees. Sunday, Mother's Day, mostly cloudy and highs near 64. I'm Tom Brock, Cairo News Radio.
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1: And we're back at CBS Eye on Veterans. Today we're talking with a Navy veteran, author, and popular veteran influencer, Jenna Carlton. She founded a wildly popular Facebook group called the Millennial Veterans. The page shares content in a way that captures exactly how this massive veteran audience feels. Take making sincere connections with other 20 and 30-somethings that don't have military experience. This is the SNL clip they used to describe what that feels like.
3: I've been trying to assemble a human personality, and so far I have a hat. It's a good hat.
1: Their posts instantly rack up hundreds of comments, which are often hilarious as they wander on and off topic. But just what is the common consensus among younger military vets about how well their military experience prepared them for life after the military?
4: Oh, most of it is very critical. Once in a while, you will get someone that says, that comes with that pride of like not ready to talk about things. They're like, I was fine. I got a job right away. I don't get this. All this victimhood you're perpetuating in the veteran community. But most people are like, hell no, I did not get the training. That TAPS class was none of it works. And so that's why so many people like the video. That's why so many people shared it, because it's relatable.
1: To the flip side of that, the millennial veteran community, do the members of that find that it's the military's job to prepare them for their civilian life? Did they think that by joining the military, they were supposed to have an exit trajectory that the DOD formed for them? Or is some of this just the tough acknowledgement that life is your path to navigate?
4: Yeah, I've heard someone put it this way, like, the military is great at training you and bringing you into the military. They're terrible at bringing you out of it into the next phase. And whose job is that? Is the DOD? Is it the VA? Or, you know, could there be a warm handoff somehow between the two? And honestly, it is very difficult, and it's really dependent on local resources as well as state resources. And that's where I feel like veterans, we're our best advocates. We're going to be our best allies within each other. And that's really what we do in the Facebook group. People reach out from all over. Hey, anybody hiring here? Just moved, need a job. Hey, anybody know where housing is? Is there any resources to help me fix my car? I'm in a tight budget. Stuff like that. So that's where I see us just filling in all those cracks between the nonprofits, all the resources, and the government help is with each other.
1: Yeah, in looking at some of the comments, I liked how direct it was, too, because it didn't require a web form to be filled out or a survey or an interview with a counselor, care provider, transition professional. It was just straight up, Leroy from Wichita, I'm a welder, I'm here in Kansas, you know, anybody around, you know, and then all of a sudden, you know, somebody else is like, oh, well, I live in Lawrence and we're doing this, you should come check this out. It's this immediate connection, which I think is something that the millennial community likes, the instant, likes being able to just communicate directly and not go through some sort of level of bureaucracy, even if it's well-intended.
4: Yes. Yeah. I would say we're very critical of bureaucracy, of the government, and lack trust. So that kind of isolates us from getting those benefits. But through each other and hearing the goodness that can come from it, we build that trust back up.
1: There's some other interesting ones. I noted one that said everyone wants to welcome you home from deployment, but not welcome you home when you get out of the military. What is that about? And what kind of responses did you feel? Do millennial veterans feel like they should have gotten more when they announced, I'm out of the military? Or is it like, you're out of the military, now just go find your job like all of us had to do when I've lost my job as a civilian?
4: Right, right. So I could see how people would be like, oh, where's my congratulations for that getting out? That's not my point. My point was I was going through my pictures of when I came from deployment and all the welcome cards and all the people made signs and that. And then I was thinking, you know, sometimes actually when you get out, your chain of command actually is pretty, they're not supportive of you. They're like, good luck. I don't think you're going to make it. You should really reenlist. They're really harsh on you. They're not happy about your decision. And sometimes they can even retaliate against you and put you at a different command, or you're going to go out to a ship now since you're getting out anyhow. We're going to put you wherever we need you. So it's just kind of the lack of support. And I'm not blaming families or friends that haven't served. They don't know how to support their veteran that's coming home. And they may not even realize that first year out is the highest mortality rate for our veterans. You are most likely to die by suicide that first 12 months when you get out. So it's such a crucial point. And that's really what I was highlighting on. If we really want to get these numbers down, if we want to help our veterans, we got to help them get out of the military that most vulnerable time.
1: So many of these were just so thought provoking. I found myself talking to my buddies and my wife about it, like, as I scrolled through your Facebook page the last couple of days. It was amazing. What would you be doing now if you hadn't joined the military? For a second, I thought this was a dangerous reflection to look backwards, because like I think from what I've learned in my 5 decades is that like looking through the windshield is the most important. Looking through the rear view is dangerous. And, you know, even Jelly Roll shouted that out. You know, you got way more life to live. It's better to look through the windshield than the rearview mirror at the recent CMAs. What kind of responses did you get when you posed the question, what would you be doing now if you hadn't joined the military?
4: First of all, I don't like that sentiment. I think we absolutely need to look in the rearview mirror, not while you're driving, but when you're parked and you can sit somewhere and reflect, look in that mirror and see how far you've come and see what you went through and how it's made you who you are. Because people always ask you, you know, when you're getting out, they ask you what's next, but they never ask you, what did you just go through? And that's why it takes so long for us to realize why we are the way we are. That's why disgruntled veterans stay disgruntled, because they're not looking back and figuring out that puzzle of what they went through and why it made them disgruntled. But to go back to the question, it was very divisive, and I knew it would be, because I swear probably 50-50 half of the people said, I would be dead. I would be in prison. You know, the military was the best thing I could do. It brought me to where I am. I'm thankful for it because I would be on drugs. I would be a stripper, whatever. Legit, they were saying that. And then the other half was saying, I would have been happy. I would be richer right now. I wouldn't have this trauma. I would have my friends all around me. So it was very interesting to see the reactions to it. And I think that just shows that we can be both grateful and critical of our service at the same time.
1: That was a great answer. And I do commend you for being able to say, hey, you know what? Look back, see what you've done. And if anything, that could validate you on any future pursuit you have. Here's a question I wrote, probably not, it doesn't need an answer specifically, but I'm just curious your thoughts on this. Is it helpful for them to try to answer these questions, do you think? Or is it unfair in that there's still so much of everyone's life ahead of them that they're almost unable to answer the totality of that question? Because at 29, you haven't lived through everything that you will have at 49.
4: Right. And to that I say, I feel like by the time you get out of the military, you've probably already had one marriage. You've had one close death of someone close to you. You've seen a fair part of the world. Like, you live so much in that, even if just that first enlistment, you go through so much at such a young age that those around you and those who have not joined the military, they haven't gone through that, right? They've most likely gone to college and now they're working their first job if you've done that first or second enlistment. So again, you can't relate to them. So that's why I like to come in and ask these questions and help us all relate to each other. We've been through a lot of stuff already, but I also love to focus on the future and think about, you know, I'll ask questions like, what's something that you always wanted to do when you get out and why aren't you doing it now? You know, so you got to mix up the questions with, you know, the reflection, but also let's plan for the future. What's that next step you need to make to get where you dreamed of being?
1: And we'll be back with more from Navy veteran Jenna Carlton, founder of the wildly popular Facebook group, The

0: And we'll be back with more from Navy veteran Jenna Carlton, founder of the wildly popular Facebook group, The Millennial Veterans.
1: Man, I love this place. I've been surfing here since I was a kid. Now, seeing my grandson out on the water, it means everything to me. Watching him and taking in the blue waves, the sea breeze, the blurry horizon.
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0: Welcome back to CBS Eye on Veterans, the weekly radio show and podcast dedicated to the military veteran community. We're talking with Navy vet Jenna Carlton, who's amassed tens of thousands of followers via her Instagram and Facebook group, The Millennial Veterans. Through engaging social posts, her and her co-founders use an edgy sense of humor that really connects with the younger generation of today's vets. Like this post that's directed at the challenge of a post-military civilian job interview, featuring Jennifer Lawrence.
12: But it's gonna be okay. You just have to relax, have fun, and don't say the F word.
0: She's also become an author who wants to help vets turn the page and find success. You not only do this on the Facebook forum, you not only do this with your show, Vet

0: Chat on Instagram. But you wrote a book. You wrote the book on it for the millennial veteran. I dig that. It's called The Veteran Workbook. Share with me a little bit about what I find in The Veteran Workbook.
1: So, Phil, I always say my superpower is asking questions. As you can see, that's a lot of what I do. So that's pretty much what the workbook is. I'm asking questions. And so it's a journal style. It's something you're going to have to fill out yourself through this workbook. The veteran has the pen in their hand and they're writing their story. They're writing their future. They're recreating those bad habits that we may have picked up in the military. They're rebuilding that good structure we had in the military, but just kind of tuning it to what fits your values and what you want out of life. So you can head towards that dream future that you got out of the service for.
0: Now, why journaling, though? Because I noticed the four categories: reflection, future planning, building structure, and redefining yourself. And with each one of those four categories, then there's like little exercises you do. Why journaling? Were you into journaling when you were younger, or is that something that's personally helped you?
1: Yes, I've always had a journal. I've always had some notebook. And even on deployment, I've had a journal. And it was my lessons learned journal. Every time I went through something heavy, I'd go through and I'd write it. And I wrote it for my kids because I wanted them to be able to relate to me at the same age I was at. So I've always been journaling, and I found so much reflection in that. And I wanted to share that. I was like, veterans could really benefit from this. And I know all the questions to ask, so why don't I put them all together in a nice format? And I really wrote the book so any veteran of any era, it doesn't matter how long it's been, you're going to relate to this. And you might not relate to every single category, but you can flip around. It doesn't have to be done in order.
0: Wow, that's cool. So really, not just a millennial veteran workbook on transition, but for any era. And I think that's cool because the people that journal, I think, are in touch with a kind of wisdom about themselves that is healthy for everybody. But let's face it, we all know the vet bro that doesn't have a lot of self-awareness, has a lot of tattoos, a pronounced beard, his muscles, and he's just tough. But, you know, that guy, this book is for him too. This book is for me, middle-aged guy that's, you know, just raising kids and living in the burbs. This book's for all of us.
1: It's for all of you, and that's why I made it plain and brown, and I called it a workbook. I didn't call it a journal because I know the tough guys don't want to be carrying around a journal. So that's why it's a workbook, because we do work.
0: You have my friends and I so figured out, Jenna. I'm almost intimidated by your ability to understand us at your age. Good stuff, man. Good stuff. Last question, and this may or may not have something profound, but I really do want to ask you, based on all the years, how many years you've been doing this?
1: This is my fourth year.
0: Yeah, fourth year. 4 years in, I'm dying to know, what is the most important thing you've learned from your fellow millennial vets?
1: Oh, what a loaded question, because I've learned so much. And I think just seeing others, I've learned so much about myself and been able to share. But honestly, the most important thing I've learned is just the power of being vulnerable and laying everything out and using the worst things that happen to you as your superpower and putting them right on the open. That's what really makes you strong. You know, if we are living in a hard shell and we're not sharing with ourselves, there's no room for connection. And veterans who have been through so much, we need to soften up. We need to share those things in order to have that healing and go through it. And that's really it. It's just being vulnerable is more brave than false strength.
0: And vulnerability not to be confused with weakness. Yeah, so cool. Yeah. I've never felt more connected to people than after the loss of my brother and the loss of my father, both of which I was right there for.
1: Wow. That's...
0: And when I talked to veterans, you know, for years, I didn't understand, you know, their trauma from combat. You know, they lost their brother, they lost their sister, they lost somebody in their platoon. I mean, it was combat. And I felt like I couldn't share with them because I didn't have that lived experience. But when I did, lose members of my family due to health reasons, I found rather than salting that away and never sharing it, now whenever I hear someone struggling, I join the conversation and I try to open up and I try to bring that sense of like, I've been wounded. I've been hurt by that exact same pain. Mm-hmm. It's different for you than it is for me. It's a different person. It's a different situation, but the pain I can relate to. And I think that that is a beautiful sentiment that you're encouraging people to do, because if you just salt it away and try to be tough vet bro on the outside all the time, you're, what did you say? Not making room for
1: growth, and you're further isolating yourself from connections that could be there. I mean, there's a problem in our community about being more veteran, and maybe this is kind of what you're talking about. A lot of combat veterans, you know, they've been through a lot of stuff and they feel like other people can't relate to them in the veteran community. But I promise you, you have a lot more in common with other veterans by simply serving in the military than you think. And just opening up, even though you and I can't relate to what it's like to be in a combat role, I can relate to so many other things, and I can be a space for you to listen to you. I don't think you have to go through something to help someone else heal from it.
0: All the more reason. I'm glad you're doing what you're doing. I'm glad of the success of the Millennial Veteran Facebook page, of your Instagram. I'm just so glad that when you pose these questions, I see hundreds and hundreds of replies, just, you know, within a day. It shows to me you are connecting, and, you know, you're doing exactly, I think, what this book sets out to do, what the group initial goal was. And, you know, I just wish you all the success and, an inspiring influencer, which I think the world needs a little more of. Need a few more influencers doing God's work out there. So awesome stuff. Where do I find you? Where do I, obviously the Millennial Veteran Facebook group on Facebook, where do I find you elsewhere and the book?
1: Yes, the best place to find me is Instagram. The link in my bio shows the Facebook group, the podcast. You can always send me a message on Instagram. I love to hear from people.
0: Jenna Carlton, Navy veteran, inspiring influencer. And I'm gonna get in the comment threads. I'm gonna throw something out there, see if I can break off some knowledge or at least something to laugh at.
1: Yes, great to talk to you, Phil, and thank you for allowing me on this space. And I hope anyone listening out there, if you feel alone after service, you feel like you're having a difficult time, you're not alone, and there's a place for you. So join our Facebook group.
0: And that'll do it for this week. I'm Navy veteran and journalist Phil Briggs, and you can find this full interview everywhere you get podcasts. 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
1: I'm Michael Toscano. Passengers on the cruise ship Hondius will leave the vessel in about 2 hours, heading for quarantine after three people died from hantavirus infections on the ship. Among those who will meet them in the Canary Islands off Spain is Dr. Tedros Adhanom Ghebreyesus, director of the World Health Organization. He says he understands why people are afraid.
2: The concern is legitimate because we have all experienced because of COVID, especially in 2020. And that trauma is still in our minds.
1: He added, this is not like COVID. None of the 147 people currently on board, including 60 crew members, are said to be showing symptoms. A charter boat exploded in Biscayne Bay near Miami Beach Saturday. There were some serious burn injuries, says Miami-Dade Fire Rescue Battalion Chief Juan Arias.
3: Upon arrival, our units found multiple patients with various injuries, some burns, some minor injuries. All patients were treated and transported to local hospitals.
1: Officials haven't named the cause, but a person who was on board told the Miami Herald they think it was a gas leak. The National Transportation Safety Board is investigating the death of a man described as an intruder killed on a runway at the Denver airport by a Frontier Airlines jet in takeoff. More from CBS News Colorado reporter Sarah Hobasiewicz.
4: With the war in Ukraine,
5: 231 people were on board the Frontier Airbus, a 321, headed to Los Angeles Friday night.
6: We're really going rapidly when all of a sudden there was a big jolt and a loud noise, and then boom, this huge orange fireball out the right side of the plane.
5: The person hit sucked into one of the engines.
1: Saturday marked victory in World War II Day in Russia, as we hear from correspondent Jerika Duncan.
7: With the war in Ukraine dragging on, this year's parade in Red Square took place without tanks, without missiles, and other heavy weapons. Russia blamed the threat of Ukrainian attacks.
1: Removing the weapons was done so it could not be claimed as a legitimate military target by Ukraine. CBS's Aaron Navarro tells us President Trump now has at least a half dozen major construction projects underway or in the planning stages in the nation's capital, some of which would make major changes to the city, one that's more modest.
8: The projects go beyond the White House. The reflecting pool on the National Mall is now getting a new coat of paint.
9: And now we actually picked the color. It's called American Flag Blue.
8: One other paint job, a new Air Force One in Trump's preferred colors.
1: This is CBS News.
0: Join Adriana Diaz and Kelly O'Grady for the perfect start to your weekend. 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
14: I'm Tom Brock. A shooting in South Seattle left a 19-year-old man struggling to survive after somebody shot him in the head. First reports came in just after 11:30 Friday night of somebody shot near 32nd Avenue South and South Chicago Street on South Beacon Hill. But Seattle detectives believe the man was hit in a drive-by shooting at another location more than a mile away near the Rainier Beach Light Rail Station on MLK Way. The victim is reported to be in critical condition. So far, no suspects arrested. Tacoma police have made an arrest in a homicide in the Hilltop neighborhood that took place a couple of weeks ago. They arrested an adult male on Friday without a struggle. The man is a suspect in a murder that happened at South 11th and South J Street on April 23rd. A man shot in that incident was taken to a hospital, but later died. Redmond police are asking for help identifying a group of car prowl suspects, some of whom were clearly caught on camera. They say surveillance cameras recorded 8 suspects early Wednesday morning who broke into cars and SUVs in parking garages about a mile south of the Redmond Technology Transit Center. Police released surveillance camera images that show clearly identifiable faces of at least 3 of them. Investigators say it is possible they are connected to several other car prowls reported that same night. To see the photos, go to mynorthwest.com. Your Cairo News Radio forecast, a thin ceiling of high clouds, overnight lows near 50 degrees, Sunday mostly cloudy and highs near 64 degrees. I'm Tom Brock, Cairo News Radio.
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17: Us, we're off limits. Hello there, I'm Connie Willis. This is Coast to Coast AM. And tonight, alien abductee. We like to say lifer. We'll explain that later. Hypnosis, regression. And the regression of Bob Gimlin from the Gimlin-Patterson film. Patterson-Gimlin film. Now I'm saying it every way. It all works. It's all good. Mother's Day weekend and great music for you too tonight. So turn off those lights. Join me for another interesting evening of conversation, much needed education, and a chance we might get a little closer to the truth of what lurks amongst us and what is beyond. I'm Connie Willis. And this is Coast to Coast AM.
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0: You are listening to Coast AM. Connie Willis back at you. Willis Weekend, how are you doing tonight? Saturday night, beautiful day in Colorado. I hope you had a wonderful day as well. It's so nice when the temperatures are wonderful and the sun's right on you. I don't know if you've ever been to Colorado, but the sun's on you and it feels good. And then as soon as the cloud comes over, drops 10 degrees right then and there. Or more, and then it goes right back up as soon as the cloud's gone. It's just very interesting, dry humor and weather as well here. Anyway, hope you guys are in for a great night tonight. I know that we're going to get some good music for you. We can do a little bit about the UFO stuff. We've got regression, hypnotherapy coming up later with the Patterson-Gimlin film of Bob Gimlin. We're going to see what Doug Meacham did with him and how well that went and all the other things that he does too, hypnotic-wise. And, of course, we have a good friend of mine, Brett Oldham, that is here. We share a lot of things in common here, and I'm happy that I met him along the way so that we could get together and learn a lot from each other. He's a well-known alien abductee. He has coined the phrase lifer. And the reason why is either usually for the most part, you're an abductee or a contactee. Contactee likes to be taken. An abductee does not. And a lifer says, hey, there's nothing I can do about it. And one way or the other, there's just nothing I can do about it. So I'm a lifer. And we are talking about people that are in what we call the hybridization project. Those of you that knew Bud Hopkins, his work, and Dr. David M. Jacobs, his work, well, you know what I'm talking about. Most of you all know that, being here on Coast to Coast AM. We've talked about all this for a long, long, long, long time. But he's gotten worldwide attention with everything that he's gone through. And he's written some really great books. Children of the Greys. In fact, I got him right here in front of me because if you get his books, you're going to enjoy the fact that you can look at the one from quite a long time ago. I'm not sure where to find the year on this, but that was Children of the Greys. And that's where you'll see this little child that looks half alien and half human. And here we go now, his latest book, a long time later, Children of the Greys, The Aftermath. Got that same child grown up. He just did a wonderful job with the book and the book cover. And glad to call you friend, Brett. How are you? Welcome back once again to Coast AM. How are you?
1: I'm doing good. I appreciate you having me back, and also glad to call you friend.
0: Thanks. Well, we're lifers together. I'm so glad you coined that phrase because the other ones never worked. This isn't something I can't wait to have happen, or it's something that, you know, I hate, like despise to, or where I want to take my life, you know, because that's what the extremes are with people, right? So lifers is, you know, what can you do?
1: Yeah, that's one of the things that I try to get to people that's been taken multiple times, because if you happen to be one of these people that they prefer for whatever reasons, mostly DNA, then you're going to be a lifer. They're going to keep coming at you, coming to take you, use you. I mean, there's been many times that I've thought I'm going to reach a certain age where it's going to stop. You know, it's like, okay, you know, they've got to be done with me by now. And then, you know, you just accept like, yeah, you just finally accept that this is probably something that you'll go to the grave with, you know. Yeah. And I coined that like way back in the first book, which was 2013, because it was like to me like being a sentenced to a life in prison, you know, like you just got to accept it. And
0: that's right.
1: And that's one of the ways to deal with it is to accept it, that and then to try to turn it into a positive. There are positives you can draw from it, you know, and a lot of what I do has helped other people that's had these experiences, and especially the people that's traumatized by it, which we all are to some degree, depending on what's been done to you and how many times you've been taken. And that was one of the reasons that I decided to write a second book, because I had so many people contacting me. I mean, I lost count, you know, it's triple digit numbers. And it was all these people that was saying, I've never told anybody this before. Or my husband would kill me if he knew, you know, I was telling you this and that type of thing like that. And they would start telling me they'd been holding this secret in their whole life. You know, like some people that, you know, I could relate because I did the same exact thing because it didn't even, well, you too, probably, you know, I mean, it was a thing that it's too taboo to talk about in public. And, you know, you're worried that they would, if you went to see a therapist, that they would start prescribing medication or maybe, you know, want to put you in some kind of rehab thing or something, you know, until you got this out of your system.
0: Talk about it, but you can't say that you are one of them.
1: Exactly. And so many people hold it in, you know, it's the suffering and silence thing, and you don't know who to turn to or who to talk to. And I kind of became a beacon for a lot of people like that because they just told me they would read the book and it's like, oh my God, you know, this is like, you're telling my story, you know, and this happened to me too. And there was, things like that. And they finally, like, I guess they felt comfortable with me. And so I kind of kept repeating a lot of the same things to people. And I was like, you know, I met some people whose experiences were so congruent with mine that it was like, it just defied the odds. I mean, just, it was stuff that's not the normal stuff that's talked about. And I wanted to be a voice for them. So I included like five different abductees that, and I say abductees, you know, I know they, people's experience are supposed to be the word, you know, but it's abduction. And
0: it is. And it nails it immediately. You know what we're talking about. It needs to be that strong. Yeah.
1: But, and I wanted to tell their story because, you know, they don't want to go public. You know, they have jobs that they were concerned about. And I also wanted people to know that, that basically, you know, what happened to me, like since I went public. And there's a lot of that in there, and it hasn't been a pretty story. I mean, when you get to a certain point of this and offer the kind of proof that I've offered, it gets dangerous, and it's gotten really dangerous with me.
0: Yeah, you did some things that nobody else has ever done, and had the opportunity to be able to do it. And I guess, was it all documentary oriented to where it's like, hey, let's test him like this because we're doing a documentary? Or did some other people come to you and say, okay, we saw you in some documentaries. We understand who you are. We want to do some things ourselves, those tests. What are the different tests that you took along the way that show proof and evidence that some of these people have to have? Not that you were, I'm sure you were just also, I mean, it's just a hard thing to deal with, but you have to deal with it.
1: Well, I was hell bent on like, I got to prove this to everybody. When I first, you know, 13 years ago, when I went public, because I had to be coaxed into the people that I told to do a book. They're like, you have a lot of these memories. You have more than most people. And because, you know, I was in therapy when I had this revelation, you know, like I was having all kinds of anxiety issues and ended up in therapy. And that's when I had the breakthrough. You know, it was a long, long ordeal. And I, even after that, it was so taboo. I didn't even tell my therapist, you know, that I was starting to have these memories. But once the floodgates were open, and I tell people this all the time, it's like, if you think you've been abducted, but you're not 100% sure, I would kind of just leave that door closed. You know, if you're able to through life and it's not affecting you in any way, and you're just curious, you know, it's probably best just to leave it closed, because when you open that door, you might not like what you find.
0: And, you know, it's funny, Brett, that you say that, because when I was working with David Jacobs, and you know who he is, and he said at first, because I was just interviewing him. I was just going to get him on an interview, and I was making a tape so I could make a reel. And later that reel helped me to get on Coast, which was cool. But I had talked to him, and I asked him if he could do a regression with me. And he goes, no, we don't do that. Everybody wants a regression. We don't do that. Myself and Bud, what we did is we put together this survey. And they said, you take this survey And from there, we'll decide if you have enough traits that we can, you know, that you have a high probability of being an abductee, then we will regress you. Well, I took that survey that he used to have, and it made sense. I went, oh my gosh. The pieces of the puzzle fit together. But this is what he said in relation to what you said. He said, are you sure you want to do this? He said, you're certainly capable of being what we think, and I will regress you. However, are you ready to open Pandora's box? He said, you'll never be able to close it again. So exactly what you said.
1: Have you found that to be true?
0: Oh, yeah. Oh, yeah. Immediately. I mean, just even the survey itself, you know, you find that to be the case. You know, the time I actually came out, so funny to say it that way, was here on Coast with me, you. I think we had Philip Kinsella here.
1: Yeah.
0: We had Paul Sinclair.
1: Yeah.
0: I think there was somebody else with, I can't remember now.
1: Yeah, I think that was it.
0: Okay.
1: Yeah. Yeah, but back to the proof thing, you know. So when I did the first book, I started with photographic evidence because I had these mysterious scars. There was a puncture mark, a big puncture mark on the left side of by my rib cage under my left arm, and then I had a large scar across my lower spine, and my lower back across my spine. And doctors had seen it before, and they would say, oh, when did you have surgery, and that kind of thing. And I was like, never, you know. And anyway, that went on, and I ended up, like, matter of fact, so many doctors have seen it over the years. And in April of 2015, I was living in Nashville at the time, and I was getting a physical, and I decided, you know, this is a new doctor. It was a female doctor. She hasn't seen it, so I was like, I'm just going to show it to her. On my back, just the one on my back, you know, just, I'm just going to say, hey, you know, like, act like I didn't know anything about it, and see what she said. And she was looking at it closely and everything. And she goes, well, you know, there's this disease out there that people can have. And there's the cause is to scar easily or some random way or something. I didn't really understand what she was talking about, but she said, there's a special blood test that you can take. And I was given, you know, yeah, you give blood on these physical stuff. I was like, well, go ahead and take an extra vial then, you know, we'll see if I have that. So she says, yeah, great. You know, so they did. And when she called me to give my results and stuff, she kind of ignored that. And she was given all the other stuff with your blood tests and all that. And it's like, I was going, wait a minute, you know, what about the special test that I did for the scars? And she goes, no, you don't have that disease. And I says, well, what do you think? What's the deal? What's your opinion? Your professional opinion? And she goes, I really don't know. I'm puzzled by it. She goes, as a matter of fact, I showed it to another doctor here in the clinic. He doesn't know either, and they don't want to touch it. You know, they just left it alone. So I put those pictures in there like that. But I was also taken with my girlfriend at the time, and she was pregnant. And we were living together, and she was just at the end of the first trimester, and they took both of us, and they took the fetus, and it was really, really traumatic. In fact, one of the regressions that I did later, I revisited that because I felt guilty about that for years. I had felt it was just because she was with me, she had to go through that, because it was really bad. And even when at the end of it, the next day, we woke up and there was some blood on the bed, and she went in the bathroom, and, you know, she called out, you know, I'm bleeding, call a doctor. And we took her up. This was in Vegas, and we only lived about 15 minutes from the doctors, and he was examining her. He goes, gotta take you over to Women's Hospital. It was on East Sahara. It's not there anymore, but small Women's Hospital. And I went there, and I called my mom and her mom, and they both came, and I saw him. He said, we got to do you've had a miscarriage. And she said, no, I haven't had a miscarriage. You know, there was nothing but blood and no tissue. And he goes, he says, well, we're going to have to do a D&C, and, you know, where they scrape the womb and stuff. And So they went over to Women's Hospital and they did that. And he come walking out and I was in this waiting room and I got up and I went over there and I said, "Is she okay?" He goes, "Oh yeah, she's fine." He goes, and my mom was standing right behind me. I didn't know at the time. I didn't really see her at the time, you know, but she came walking up behind me and he says, "You know, it's like the damnedest thing I've ever seen." And I'm like, "What do you mean?" He goes, "I just examined her, you know, less than 2 weeks ago, and she had a perfectly normal pregnancy. And when there was nothing in the womb, it was like she was never been pregnant. It was already cleaned."
0: Wow.
1: And I remembered, you know, what happened, and I was completely mentally and physically drained from it. And I didn't say anything to her because I didn't know if she remembered it. And I remembered it just accidentally turning to my mom and I said, "They took it." Like, because my mom didn't even know what was going on with me at the time.
0: Oh, she didn't. Okay.
1: No. And so she did soon after that. Because she asked me, "What are you talking about?" You know,
0: crying. Oh, well, you blew the beans there a little bit.
1: I mean, she ended up, you know, we ended up like breaking up and stuff. And, but years, I lost contact with her. And years later, when the first book came out, I was asked to do, I think it was called Monsters and Mysteries in America or something like that. It was some show that was, you know, dealt with paranormal stuff. And and they wanted, something got brought up about that story. And they says, "Oh, do you think that she would come on and tell her part of it?" And I was like, "I don't think so, but I'll try to get a hold of her." And I got a hold of her through Facebook Messenger, found her on Facebook. And I asked her and she said that she would. So they took me out to Vegas, flew us out to Vegas to film because that's where it happened at. And they filmed us separately. They filmed my bit and stuff. And they talked to a couple of members of my family and stuff. And then they met with her separately. And then when they came back later after filming with her, they met up with me again. And I asked the producer, "How did it go?" And he said, "Her story matched yours 100% verbatim. You know, she remembers it exactly like you do." So, you know, that was pretty strong. You know, I mean, she went on TV a couple more times after that, you know, publicly telling the same story, you know. But the big thing that happened, besides all that, even though that's a lot, was, you know, I did a few episodes of Ancient Aliens, and they wanted me to do Prometheus Productions, who does that show, they wanted me to do a pilot for a show that was a concept that I was going to be basically what I do a lot of, and would meet with the other abductees and we would hear their story and I would counsel them basically. And they had like some guy that was going to be like the skeptic kind of guy. I don't remember what his name was, but anyway. So we filmed a pilot. We filmed for a week in Los Angeles. And they were going to run these tests on these people.
0: I want you to hold on because we got to take a break. And I want to hear about the test and I want to hear about the show because I don't want to have to cut that off. I'll just cut you off now. Then you can tell us when we come back. Alien abductee, Brett Oldham. You can find him at BrettOldham.com. Look up his story and get his books, Children of the Greys, and now recently Children of the Greys Aftermath. And that is Brett with one T. So it's B-R-E-T. And then it's Oldham, O-L-D-H-A-M, Old Ham. All righty. So stay with us. More to come. It's Connie Willis on Coast to Coast AM.

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1: The Tucker Band. You knew that. Can't you see? It's Coast to Coast AM. Connie Willis here. 1973, that's the year. Can't you see? You know that one. You'll keep singing that one tonight. Written after a breakup with that unmistakable flute intro that we all love. Coy Caldwell, he actually recorded the guitar and flute parts in a single take. Gives it that nice, raw, emotional feel, right? But yeah, one take, that was it. One take. Those are the best. So I hope you're enjoying the evening here. And I wanted to tell you a story. We're at, let's see, tonight's Powerball. It was at, I can't remember now, 47 million, but now no one won. So it's at 57 million for Monday night. And that's one of, you know, this is where a lot of you think, what if, right? What if it was me? And well, that's exactly why I created my Win Any Lottery course. And I got the book, but now it's like, let me just do the course. It includes the book, so you're set there. But a lot of people just kind of grab numbers. They do quick picks, birthdays, anniversaries, whatever pops into their head. But what I teach you is how to slow down, tune in, and work with your own intuition and your subconscious mind when you choose your numbers, right? Just, hey, Lynn Buchanan, one of our psychic spies, taught me the method years ago and said, go ahead, Connie, do what you want with it. So I made an ebook and now I've got the course out. And you guys, it's been doing very, very well. I have to tell you that some of you have already contacted me saying that you're winning. Some are winning hundreds. Some have told me that you've won several thousand. A lot of you have definitely said that the course has already paid for itself. And I get it. It works. And when you do it yourself, you're going to realize, hey, I can maybe win the jackpot. So I hope if you do, you let me know, okay? I'd love to know. So it's fun. It's easy to follow, and it's really quick, the courses, so you can start to play for, you know, tomorrow night's. I don't think we have a Sunday night anything, but if you are into the numbered lotteries, this is for you. So go to ConnieWillis.com. You can look for the Win Any Lottery course. You'll see it kind of about halfway down. And get it. And let's, let me know if something happens, okay? Tonight might be a good night to start. More to come here. Stay with me. Connie Willis on Coast to Coast AM.
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0: Coast to Coast AM, Connie Willis here, back at you this weekend. Quick reminder before we get going, Mother's Day is tomorrow, and sometimes the simplest message is the first, is the one that means the most. Make sure you call her or go by or take her somewhere or buy her something or whatever you get a chance to do. And if she's no longer with you, say something, because I'm absolutely sure from above she can hear you. No question about it. Mother's Day. That's tomorrow. Don't forget. Okay. Trust me. Don't forget that one. Brett Oldham is with us tonight, recognized on more alien abductee documentaries and TV shows more than anybody. He's got, his original book that he wrote was Children of the Greys. And now he has his second one, the sequel to Children of the Greys Aftermath. Brett, why, you know, when I first met you, you had said, I'm not doing interviews anymore. I'm not doing anything else. I'm done with it. I'm sick of it. but it was great to meet you at the time. But then you ended up doing an interview with me on Coast, and we did, something else called the Taken Talks, which was a blast to do. And then we did it here on Coast as well. And, then you wrote a book. I'm like, well, I can't believe he's got a book going on. This is great. And you did a wonderful job with it. You just, and especially, as you know, the cover is amazing, to go from the child to the grown up of, well, you tell us.
1: Yeah. Before we do that, I want to tell you two important things. Happy Mother's Day to everybody out there, and including the pet mommies, because I'm a big animal activist, and I know how important fur babies are too. So, I want to finish with before we move on to that, but I will get to that book cover and reason where it came from. But okay. I was filming a pilot, and they were running these tests that they were going to run on all these people that we, the other abductees, that was going to be on the show. And of course, they asked me to do it, to be the first one. And I was like, sure, I can't ask other people to come on the show and go through this, all these tests and stuff, if I'm not willing to do it myself. So I, of course, I'll do it. And so one of the first things they did was a polygraph test. And so this was filmed, you know, I didn't just go to some random office and, you know, take this. And there was a complete film crew there. And you know how big those, you know, there's 8-10 people there.
0: Yeah.
1: I had 3 cameras on me, and they brought in a guy named Joseph Paolia. He was a former Secret Service agent, presidential detail. So very big credentials to do this. And so I did that and passed. And then the same week, they asked me to do what was called a QEEG brain scan, which I didn't even know what it was. And, you know, they could explain to me what's going on. And basically, they wire you up with all these electrode things on your head. And this particular brain scan

0: what's going on. And basically, they wire you up with all these electrode things on your head. And this particular brain scan, it measures the electrical activity in your brain. And when they ask you a question, certain parts of your brain, the lobes of your brain that's dealing with that, like, they call it like storytelling section with your creative part or something. Like if you're making something up, that lobe of your brain would light up and it triggers the electrodes and they measure all this stuff. Or if you're telling the truth, then that part of your brain that accesses memory will light up. And so it's a level above a polygraph. People say, oh, there's people who can fake a polygraph. Maybe they can't, I don't know, but this there's no faking, So they brought in a guy for that. It was a neuroscientist named Dr. Dario Nardi. He's a PhD. He's written books on, he's the founder of UCLA Human Complex System degree program. So this guy's another big time credentials, top-notch professional. And he was very nice to work with. He told me what was going to happen. And we did some kind of memory cognitive test before we did the brain scan. And then they started asking me questions that they knew that related to my case, things that I had talked about publicly. And the test results came back from that, showing that everything that I was answering came from the section of my brain that accessed memory, meaning I was telling the truth. And not only that, he told me that the section that deals with the emotion was attached to it. So the truth that I was telling also brought up emotional reactions because, of course, a lot of this stuff's traumatic. So that was really very strong evidence, just in that 1 week. And it was all televised. I mean, I did all this with cameras in my face and a bunch of people watching that, looking at me. And about a year later, that show, by the way, this is with the beginning of when I almost got too much evidence because that's when they started shutting me down in Hollywood. And I had other stuff planned. And that show had two networks going to pick it up, got dropped. That nobody would tell me why. Even the producers that were working on it, Erin Ryder, who's been on a lot of shows herself, she was one of the producers. And I called her up and she's like, I don't know what happened. They just cut it. I was scheduled already to start filming for the next episode, all that stuff. And that happened to me too with the Unexplained show with William Shatner. I had a plane ticket bought, the whole nine yards. They dropped it, so they've cut me off because the second time they wanted me to come back a year later to come back and film another episode called The Taken with Ancient Aliens. You can still find it. It's episode 9 of season 13. And in that, they asked me once again, we want you to take another brain scan. And I said, well, you already got footage from me. Why don't you just use that, And they're like, no, we want to do another one. And I thought, well, that's weird, but okay, I'll do it. So they did get Dr. Nardi again to do it. And this time, Nick Pope asked me the questions. And once again, I passed the brain scan. He said the same exact, they asked me different questions this time. Same exact results, accessing memory, emotion attached to it. And they aired that. They aired that on the episode. You can see a little bit of that on the episode because I went down to Pasadena and did a big conference down there for them. And they showed part of that. And they also showed this part where I was doing the brain scan. And after that, things got really, really amped up at the danger level for me. To the point that it became not worth it because they were pulling in my driveway in their black SUVs and basically threatening my life.
1: And who's they that was doing that? Who's they?
0: I'm not going to say, but you can figure it out.
1: Okay.
0: It's the
1: Did you ever
0: people
1: get
0: that
1: to see
0: aren't.
1: their faces or anything?
0: Yeah. But
1: Look normal?
0: yeah, that wasn't men in black. No,
1: Oh.
0: it was middle-aged guys. And happened twice. And I kind of took it, I had already went through all kinds of stuff with during the course.

0: piece of all this, and I go over in more detail about, you know, all the things that had happened to me by going public, you know, and this was just sort of an accumulation of it. But this was the thing. I mean, you know, my computer's been hacked like twice already, where they've tried to do complete downloads of my computer, even though I've got security and stuff on it. And, you know, my phone's been tapped. Back in 89, I was friends with John Lear in Vegas, and this is when the Bob Lazar thing broke, when George Knapp, you know, broke all that. And I was at John's house a lot, and, you know, his phones were tapped and my phones were tapped, you know, and they were watching me. That was way before I went public. And, you know, my house has been broken into twice. And, you know, one time, and maybe we can get into it later, you know, I had some remarkable evidence on some sheets that I had, and, you know, they broke in for that reason, to get that, to tamper with it. And, you know, I've been spied on, you know, there's been trucks in front of my, it was a UPS, it was the size of a UPS truck. I was on the end of a cul-de-sac in Tennessee, and, that house had been broken into once, nothing touched. They were just trying to look at my stuff. Nothing was stolen. And they, I saw this, I thought it was a UPS truck, but it had no license plates, and I had to leave somewhere, and I didn't feel comfortable. You know, I was like, this thing's parked there for a long time, you know, and it was angled really weird. And it was kind of just at the, in front of my house at the end of the cul-de-sac. And there was just a field on the other side. And I was like, I don't know what this guy's doing. And I pull over there right beside it, and the strangest looking man was in there, and he had these big yellow goggles on, like, I don't know what, you know, I'm like, what? And he never, you know, if somebody pulls beside your car, beside your vehicle, you kind of look over like, hey, you know, what do you want? You know? And I pulled right beside, and I was just in a regular car, and this guy doesn't move. He's like a mannequin, you know? And I'm like, okay, I thought at first maybe he was eating lunch or something. Like, he doesn't move, you know, like he just keeps staring straight ahead at this field. And I sat there for a few minutes, you know, thinking, hey, does he not know I'm here? You know? And he just ignores me the whole time. And then I realized, like, there's no markings on this truck. You know, it looked like a UPS truck or van or whatever you want to call them. And he's dressed not in a UPS uniform. And he just looked super strange. And those big yellow goggle things he was wearing, I don't know what that was all about. Mm. And so obviously to me, they were spying on me. And there's just been a bunch of stuff like that, you know, and aside from all the verbal attacks that happens when you go public with this stuff, and people telling me I'm going to hell, and that I'm, you know, I'm dealing with demons, and I just, I don't know. I mean, it's a long story, and, you know, too long for this. And that's one of the reasons that I wrote about all that stuff.
1: But you write about it. Exactly. Yeah.
0: But the book covers, you know, it's funny. I'm glad you noticed that, because there's a lot of people who haven't caught that didn't read the first book, and they haven't really put that together, that's the same little girl.
1: They haven't? Maybe they didn't have the first book. It's
0: like, I don't know, you know, because there's just been a handful of people that said that to me. But I did that on purpose, because the first book, I knew if I ever wrote about the story, you know, with that, when I first met her, which is in the first book, you know, I was like, I've got to put, she just made such like an indelible mark on my psyche. You know, I was like, I gotta put this picture of her. And my brother, Jeffrey Oldham, is a fantastic award-winning artist in Las Vegas. And, he's won all kinds of awards and stuff. And I tried to describe it to him. He's responsible for that one.
1: And, that's beautiful. And,
0: you know, I just described, I said, like, you know, I know this is going to be kind of weird, because this, but I want to get, try to disclose, you know, so he did that. And there has been so many people across the world that tell me that they just can't stop staring at her. And they've also, people that have seen hybrids that, you know, they were told was their child, that look very similar to her. And so, I always, you know, I did it for her, because I never got to see her again. Like, they had introduced me to her, and
1: yeah, I had, can you tell that story so people will know what?
0: Yeah, it was weird, because you usually just hear about the mothers, you know, being introduced, But it was one of the weirdest times, because most of the time when I've had these experiences, the craft is very well lit, and it's sort of a light that it's bright, but it doesn't like hurt your eyes kind of thing. It's different than our light. And at this time, like, I was escorted into this area of, I assume, a craft, and it was kind of dark, and there was just like these little round lights streaming down the wall in sequence, and I was like, this is, I don't know what's going on here, you know. I was a little alarmed, because you never know what you're in for, and being that it was dark, I was pretty nervous. And it was just the two of the small grays that was taking me down there, you know, doing their job. And I was instructed to stay. And there was the room was kind of sloped a little bit. And there was a doorway, and I could see the light coming out of the doorway, but the light wasn't entering into I was about, I don't know, like 50 feet away from it, but the light wasn't filtering into the room where I was standing. And I remember thinking, like, how are they doing that? You know, how they're controlling light. They're literally controlling light. Like, if we open a door and into a lighted room and open a door into a dark room, that light starts, like, you know, the dark room gets brighter, you know, it filters into mm-hmm. the other room. Not here. And so I'm just standing there. The other two little grays left. And I'm just standing there. I'm like, I don't know what to do. I don't know what's going on. And then I see these figures coming out of the doorway from the lighted room. And it turns out to be a little girl, which is the girl on the cover, and also an adult hybrid gray. And that was, she introduced me, and that was basically how it all started with her. And we had some interaction.
1: And they asked you to touch her, right?
0: Yes. Yeah, they wanted me to touch her and interact with her and talk to her. And she wasn't afraid. And, you know, and when they start taking her away, I felt like they're showing me her because it's my child, or, you know, part me. And I said, wait, I don't even know your name. I don't know her name. And she just kept walking. Like, you know, I kind of felt that maternal instinct, you know, fatherly instinct kind of thing, you know, and it bothered me my whole, all the years. And then I hear the music, so we probably got to go, but I'll tell you when we come back.
1: Tell us when we come back. You're not supposed to tell the secret of the music. Come on, Brett. No, BrettOldham.com is where you can find Brett and check out his books, Children of the Grays. Connie Willis here, more to come. Stay with us, Coast to Coast AM.

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4: I'm Michael Toscano. The Hanta virus-hit cruise ship Hondius has arrived at the Spanish port of Granadilla de Abono on Tenerife in the Canary Islands. The ship was escorted by a Civil Guard vessel, and it's carrying 147 people, including 60 crew members, heading for quarantine in various countries. Transfer will take place under the watchful eye of Director of the World Health Organization, Dr. Tedros Adhanom Ghebreyesus.
5: Tenerife is ready, prepared, and I know Spain is ready and prepared. And I would like to assure our support as well. And that's why I'm here.
4: 17 Americans will fly by medical evacuation plane to quarantine in a special facility in Nebraska. As President Trump waits for Iran to respond to his latest proposal for peace talks, Iran's Islamic Revolutionary Guard is threatening to target U.S. sites in the region and, quote, enemy ships if its tankers come under fire. Correspondent Aaron Navarro.
6: U.S. Central Command says the naval blockade against Iran continues to be fully enforced. As of Saturday, CENTCOM said U.S. forces have redirected 58 commercial vessels and disabled four to keep the ships from entering or leaving Iran's ports.
4: With gas prices so high, thieves in Colorado are drilling holes in gas tanks and just stealing it.
7: Joanne Taylor of Englewood just wanted to drive to the grocery store.
8: I walk around my truck and I see a pile of fluid basically underneath the truck, and I was like, smells like gas.
7: Thieves had drilled two holes in her gas tank and stole all 22 gallons inside. Local mechanic Jason Colson says it's happened to other SUV owners.
9: SUVs with higher ground clearance so that obviously this person can get the drill underneath the car.
7: Victims have to replace their gas tanks.
8: Cost me almost $2,000.
7: Michael Wallace, CBS News.
4: Not to mention the small fortune it will take to replace the gas. Two Syracuse, New York police officers are in stable condition after being shot while responding to reports 55-year-old Rodney Vanderpool was attacking a dog with a machete. Syracuse Police Chief Mark Rusin.
10: He was an active threat the entire time. From the time that this incident started with the machete all the way until he was handcuffs were put on him until 3:15. Because remember, he was exchanging gunfire with the officers anytime that they were making movements around the building.
4: A third officer was injured and is okay. Atlanta Braves Hall of Fame manager Bobby Cox has died.
11: In the 1990s, Cox helped build the Atlanta Braves into a National League dynasty. His teams winning five NL pennants and the World Series back in 1995. Bobby Cox died in Marietta, Georgia. He was 84 years old.
4: Correspondent Jerika Duncan. This is CBS News.
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19: I'm Tom Brock. A person was hit by a plane on the runway at Denver International Airport Friday night.
20: We're stopping on the runway. We just hit somebody. We have an engine fire.
19: That's from liveatc.net. In a statement, the airport confirms a person jumped the perimeter fence and was struck and killed. That person is not believed to be an employee of the airport, nor have they been identified. There was a brief engine fire that was quickly put out. This man was on board the plane.
21: I thought I was going to burn to death. When I just saw the fire and the smoke, I just thought I was going to burn.
19: The NTSB is coordinating with the FAA, airport operations, and local law enforcement in the investigation. The Dutch-flagged cruise ship on which three people died from suspected cases of hantavirus is sailing toward Spain's Canary Islands. Scores of passengers remain on the ship. Others have also become sick. The World Health Organization is managing the efforts to get the remaining passengers off and get them back home. Dr. Maria van Kerkhove is the director of epidemic and pandemic management at the WHO.
22: So the risk to the general public is low. The risk to the people in the Canary Islands is low. So we do need to continue to contextualize this because of all the attention right now, people may think that the risk is growing.
19: The ship is scheduled to arrive in the islands early Sunday. Back here at home, some road closures to tell you about. The 520 bridge closed eastbound all weekend long. Southbound 405 is shut down at Coal Creek, and the northbound lanes of the First South Bridge all closed until Monday morning. Your Cairo News Radio forecast, a thin ceiling of high clouds, overnight lows near 50 degrees. On Mother's Day, mostly cloudy and highs near 64 degrees. I'm Tom Brock, Cairo News Radio.
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1: That's CCR and Green River on Coast to Coast AM. Back from 1969. That's inspired by John Fogerty's childhood memories. These are memories of summer and those hidden swimming spots. Remember those things? Well, this song inspired him. The title came from Green River Soda Syrup. Not an actual river, but the Green River Soda Syrup. Yeah. Where's Tommy Dean when I can bust him on some good trivia here, huh? Where's he at tonight? Good music, and of course, always good music to follow. So I think you'll enjoy that. You know what? It's interesting when I go and I check out some of the posts along the way where people are asking or they're telling me, hey, you know what? I can't hear you anymore. Our local station plays the, local kindergarten kickball games when Coast is normally on or something like that, right? And they have the right to do that. That does happen along the way. And that's okay because we have over 600 stations to choose from. 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We have a ton of areas for you to go to. So if you say, I don't understand, it's not just the radio in the car or transistor radio that you have. It's, you can get us online. 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Media. 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Okay, you want to hit the stations. 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That's up to you. But that's how you figure it out. 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
1: It's Coast to Coast AM. Connie Willis here. Mother's Day is tomorrow. And sometimes the best gift is just showing up, calling, listening, meaning it. make sure you say hello to Mama tomorrow. Okay. Bring her some food, cook for her, do whatever. It's so fun because, depending on what age you are, it kind of determines what you'll do with Mom, right? You know, it's like, here's a card I made for you. Here's some breakfast I made for you that you probably never want to eat. But, anyway, happy Mother's Day tomorrow for all you moms out there. And with, I think Brett, you brought up with animals as well. They're mamas too. And, mine's up in heaven looking down going, ah, okay, I got you. Make me something to eat tomorrow. So, but you mentioned that, didn't you? Didn't you say something about, the dogs and being moms too?
4: Yeah.
1: That's sweet.
4: The pet That's mommies. So sweet. Yeah. For the fur babies.
1: Aren't you? You're just a sweet guy. I love it. No, you are actually. So, all right. We keep leaving on our stories right at the climax there. And I think it was you were left in a room and this was, after you saw your child.
4: Yeah. After that incident, that I was talking about before the break, you know, I went years never seeing her again. Like I would be taken, it'd be different things happening, different. Because, you know, people need to know also that no one remembers everything. And sometimes it's just bits and pieces and stuff. And but the ones right. that I have remembered, I never saw her again. And it really bothered me. And a lot of these things, they're not just doing experiments on like medical things. You know, they do a lot of mental things. Because they're monitoring our human emotions because they're dealing with these hybrids that have human emotions because they're part
1: agreed.
4: Human.
1: Absolutely and agree.
4: So yeah. it's a big part of what they do.
1: Yeah.
4: And I think that they knew this. They knew that, because of the implants, and they knew that I was always longing, like, how is she? What happened to her? You know, all that stuff.
1: And it, oh yeah, they would know. They would absolutely know. Yeah.
4: It went on for years and then they actually, I think, they let me see her, as an adult. Like I was taken, they took me, you know, I call it like the intake. There's like a, always there's some sort of like a, you know, intake room is what I call it. And I was just sitting, on the end of this, this built in, chrome looking table that they use. No one was around. Like I don't know what happened before that because I don't remember. I just remember the part that I do remember is just sitting there and I could kind of see a little bit out of this room, like down this hallway. And I could see some equipment and stuff kind of in the distance, like sophisticated, like computer looking equipment. And I once again don't know, you know, what the plan is because there's nobody around and I'm just sitting here and all of a sudden, I see this woman approach me and she comes in and there was just something inside of me that knew and I knew it was her. And,
1: wow.
4: And you know, she communicated with me still telepathically, even though From meeting her and looking here, I really think that she probably could have, you know, had human vocal cords, you know, could have talked that way as well, but it didn't really matter. And I asked her, if she remembered me and she said she did. And, you know, I told her that I always wondered, you know, how you were and, you know, what happened to you and everything. And she said she told me she was happy and that she had an important job there, but she didn't tell me what. But and I said that makes me feel really good. I'm really happy that we got to see each other again. And she goes, well, I'm not allowed to talk to you very long. They just let me come here, you know, like this, you could tell somebody was directing this whole thing. And, and so, you know, I still felt really happy about it. And happiness is not something you usually feel under in these experiences. And then she says, well, I have to go. And she started to walk away. And once again, you know, I said, wait, I said, they never told me your name. What is your name? I just want to know your name. And So she turns back around and walks a little closer to me, and she says, and once again, this is all telepath. I'm just here, you know, hearing her in my mind, you know, and she says, as you would understand it. And then she doesn't say it in my mind. She puts the letters A-Y-A, Aya. And so I don't know why she said, as you would understand it. Maybe that was trying to translate to English or something. And, you know, but to me, that was enough, you know, A-Y-A, Aya. And I said, thank you so much. It makes me very happy, you know. And so when I did, once again, you know, like I gotta do this second book because I need to do all the things I talked about at the beginning of the show here, you know, that I need to put some stuff out there to help these people and put it in writing that they can have a source to go to. Cause a lot of that's in the book is stuff to help people that's had these experiences. And, you know, I wanted to be a voice for the other people and everything, but I knew, I was like, oh man, I have to call it Aftermath because I want people to also know what's happened to me. Once I gave the kind of proof that I did, you know, which is probably, there's nobody that's ever in history to give the kind of proof that I have. And it put a target on my back, you know? And so I had to call it Aftermath, and I wanted to put that out there in case something ever did happen to me. Everybody would know. But for sure, I had to put Aya on the book cover.
1: Mm-hmm. Absolutely.
4: And so once again, I got together with my brother, Jeffrey, and, you know, between the two of us, you know, after two or three tries, you know, that's what we came up with. And it's very, very close.
1: It looks great.
4: She looks like now.
1: And, wow.
4: You know, so she's back again, you know, as an adult.
1: Oh, wow. And then she'll have kids. Maybe. I don't know. I don't know how they work.
4: Well, you know, meeting her like that, I really think the hybrid, and people talk about this all the time, but I do think the hybrid program has evolved to the point that they could blend in with society now.
1: I agree. I think
4: the only holdup was to get the human emotions part, you know, so they learn social norms, society norms, and you know, get that part of it down where they wouldn't stand out. And I think they've learned enough how to handle and deal with like their emotions, what part of the we have that we have passed to them. I mean, we're a mess, you know, so emotional mess most of the time, you know, everybody's got one kind of problem or another, humans. So that's something I think they would probably have to work on and have. But I really think that they're probably here, you know, among us right now. And they're learning.
1: Oh, yes.
4: They're learning more from us. You know, before they would use the implants to learn from us in everyday life here. And now it's just easier for them to put the hybrids here.
1: You know, it's interesting that you say that because I don't remember us talking about that before. Maybe we did. I just know that when Jacobs was regressing me and I was learning so much about everything, you know, it's eye awakening, as you know. And he had asked me at one point, he says, do you feel like they're testing you or do you feel like you're teaching something? And I said, you know, actually, yeah, you know, because these thoughts come in, you don't know where to connect them, but they're there. You know, you have knowledge of something, but you can't connect to what it is. And thank goodness they did so many regressions, right? He and Bud, that there became this timeline to follow of even the ages, what happens throughout the ages of male and female as you grow older, being a lifer, being taken all your life. It's a whole different thing than just taken once or something like that. Like, mm-hmm. I believe Travis was just taken once. We all believe, I think, that Travis Walton was taken once. But I believe
4: most of the famous cases are only taken once.
1: And yeah. I know, and I'm thinking
4: that's
1: wow.
4: One of the things that separates what happened to me. And I really think that they let me remember a lot of this stuff because
1: agreed.
4: They wanted me. I really think that they've opened some doors for me because they wanted me to present this to the public on literally the worldwide basis, and I have. And
1: they make the decisions.
4: They make the decisions, absolutely.
1: They make the decisions. That's the truth. Well, I told him that I said I feel like they're actually they're just looking at my emotions. I believe they are doing things to me to get my emotions and learn from my reactions and how I feel. And he, you know, just looked at me and he, you know, maybe he was already ahead of the game because you just spoke about that too. And I didn't know what it meant. I just thought, I don't know why, but it seems like they want to see how far I'll go. One of the things is with love. Obviously, I don't think they have it. I think you might think that same thing. They don't have it. We have it. Mm-hmm. And to be able to capture that, you know, and really blow that up. Like you said, like, you know, they look like us. Then they had to work on the inside of us and the way we think and the way we feel. And, with love, one of the best ways to test love is to take it away from you and see how that person feels after love's been taken away, real love. And right. The hurt and the pain. And, you know, it was like they just studied that and they just loved it. Let's do it again. Let's break something else up here. Let's tear this up. Let's take this away. It was a constant that.
4: And they're fascinated by that. Absolutely fascinated.
1: Yeah, they want to know the implants.
4: They'll use the implants. People don't understand the implants, to me, is the most frightening aspect of the whole entire process. Because these implants aren't just some kind of tracking device. I mean, they can and do control the subjects that they choose anytime they want to. It measures what's called syntax, sensory information. And that allows them as the controllers to control the implanted person. And they're able to see what we see, hear what we hear, and control the individual's actions. And I think these implants have got to the point, the nanotechnology, I think there's different kinds of implants, and the nanotechnology is stuff that they could just inject in us. And, you know, so small, like nanometer is, what is it, one millionth of a millimeter, microscopic. So, you know, you're talking something that they could literally just inject to us. It goes into your bloodstream. Goes to your brain, starts firing neurons in your brain. It's like a little mini computer that they have in you. And they can definitely control people's love life, so to speak, you know.
1: And everything. Yeah, absolutely.
4: In every aspect of it.
1: Absolutely. Absolutely. It's amazing to me. And sometimes, you know, they're fun and they might do something cool for you. You might win some contest or something. You had no idea, you know, something would happen like that. You might tell a good joke. And I know people think that's ridiculous, but no, it's not. And I absolutely believe they can turn you on and off. And I think you and I talked about this before too. I think they can take your body or they can take your soul from your body and then put it back. I believe that wholeheartedly. I'll take that to the grave with me.
4: You know, that's an interesting concept because, you know, and it could be both ways because I have talked to other people about that, you know, because they've been told about us being vessels, you know, the body part of
1: right.
4: it. I mean, they're certainly not interested in us anymore as a biological specimen because they had that stuff figured out eons ago.
1: Yeah.
4: You know,
1: it's all for
4: the
1: them.
4: The other part is I think what I found very interesting is a lot of people speaking to soul, like the energy of that they seem to give us some sort of spiritual development. You know, like they want us to be at a certain level of spiritual enlightenment and. Maybe it's part of the hybrid program, or maybe it's something they got planned down the road sometime. But I've noticed that, you know, that a lot of people's belief systems, especially lifers, no matter what background that they came from, like their belief systems change and, you know, they get more, empaths almost, you know,
1: yes.
4: caring for a lot of, things that a lot of other people don't, you know, that their whole worldview kind of changes. And they know the materialism kind of changes, you know, like everybody's like trying to keep up with the Joneses and everything. And, you know, you almost sort of get like a monk type thing, you know, it's like,
1: that's right.
4: That's not what we're here for type thing. So, you know, you start, it's good to compare, you know, with other people, like their experiences and learn from them, because nobody's got all the answers, even though there's people on TV out there, you know, that's never
1: claiming
4: had this experience, claiming that they know everything, you know, just asking.
1: Oh, yeah,
4: them,
1: they're
4: know,
1: experts,
4: they got
1: exactly.
4: They got all the, yeah, they're, so.
1: They're so way off, too. It just drives me nuts. I hate it because it's like, no, you know, please listen to who I have on the air. Listen to me about this stuff. It's the truth. We're given the truth to say, hey, whether you like this or not or think it's outrageous or not, this is what's happening. And you don't have to embellish. It's already crazy.
4: Crazy. Yeah. Well, that's a bitter pill for people to swallow because, you know, you talk about the one-time abductions, then you know, like, okay, well, you know, that people, the general public will think, well, maybe that happened, you know, it's a one-time thing and, you know, but, or maybe, you know, people are seeing these lights in the sky or whatever. Oh, I can accept that. But when you start talking about somebody that's been taken repeatedly and nobody can stop it, people, that upsets people.
1: It turns their heads. There's no doubt about it. It turns their heads away. And sometimes they just let you know what they think and move on. Brett Oldham is who I've been talking to, a well-known alien abductee. We like to say the word lifer that he brought up. It makes sense. You can't do anything to stop it. It's going to keep happening, and it always has. Stay with us. We'll talk more to him. In fact, you can call in and talk to him if you'd like. Let's do that next here. Thanks for listening. Connie Willis on Coast to Coast AM.

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some of y'all never been down south too much, I'm gonna tell you a little bit about this so that you understand what I'm talking about. Down there we have a plant that grows out in the woods and the fields. Looks something like a turnip green. Everybody calls it poke salad. Poke salad. Used to know a girl lived down there and she'd go out in the evenings and pick her a mess of it. 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They did all right.

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2: Chomp. Chomp. Chomp. I love that part. That's Tony Joe White. Folk Salad Annie on Coast to Coast AM. You gotta love that tune. Come on, 1969, gritty southern swamp classic. A hypnotic groove, build slow and heavy. Elvis later adopted it into his live shows, making it one of Tony Joe White's most recognized compositions. You gotta love it. You gotta love it. Connie Willis here. Hope you stick around for the next 2 hours. We still have some more time with Brett, but the next 2 hours following that is Doug Meacham. And he is going to talk about some very successful sessions that he's had as a hypnotherapist. One of those, believe it or not, Bob Gimlin's regression in relation to the Patterson-Gimlin film. That should be absolutely fantastic. Stay with us here, Coast to Coast AM.
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2: Coast to Coast AM is what you're listening to. Connie Willis here, back at you this weekend. Nice to be here. Thank you for the texts and posts and replies and comments. And I really do appreciate it. Very, very positive. Thanks so much. It's a lot of fun. I enjoy it too. I enjoy you guys writing as well. It's Brett Oldham that we're talking with, and he is a authentic, real alien abductee all his life. And he has written a second book, believe it or not, the sequel to his first, which is, I've got them right here. I actually have them on my coffee table that I have. I don't have much in my place, but I've got this on my coffee table. It's Children of the Greys is his original one. And then his second one, the sequel, is called Children of the Greys Aftermath. And if you haven't got both of them, I think it's a good idea. Then you can at least also see how it went, how it started, and how it is now. I really like how that happened. So you can go to Amazon to pick up the book, or you can also, or books, and you can also go to his website to learn more. That's brettoldham.com. That's B-R-E-T. There's only one T. And then Oldham is with the H and the A, O-L-D-H-A-M, Old Ham. Got some old ham for Brett, going back to my southern days. Somebody just sent me some country ham. Doesn't that sound good to you? You do a little country ham, Brett, right? Right or no?
7: Actually, I don't.
2: Oh, no, it's so good. It's eating a salt lick, right? I mean, that's basically.
7: I grew up like that, you know, in southern Illinois, you know, just pretty close to your neck of the woods, actually. You know, my family's from Owensboro, Kentucky. So
2: that's right. They're cool. Yeah. Your heritage is nice, man. Hey, the ones picking me up were the ones picking you up, right? Or vice versa.
7: They were in the neighborhood. Southern Illinois is a hot spot. I mean, I had so many people contact me from that area. And really? You know how it is. It's the country folk. And they don't talk to people that's not their own kind. And you know what I'm saying.
2: And so, I do.
7: It was fascinating to me because I just learned so much that was happening in the same area of where my first incident happened when I was 5 years old. And, I was like, wow, there's a lot of stuff that's not getting reported in this state. And some of it was. I come across so much stuff that I added it to the book because I'm like, wow, you know, this is where my story first started. And look at all these other stories that are coming out of this area.
2: Well, you know what, Brett, when I did my regressions with Jacobs, most of them were like the, what do we call it? The mass abductions. There were hundreds of other people there.
7: Oh, wow.
2: Did you ever run into that?
7: The only time I ran into multiple people, and was during one of their sex experiments. And, you know, this is never brought up. Everybody to this day, people think this is too taboo, but I wanted to tell everybody the reality of the whole experience. And this is a time that a lot of times in my experience, they'll put like this kind of a jumpsuit kind of thing, tight fitting thing on you. This time I was stripped nude and escorted again to a different area and came into this kind of dome, half dome shaped room, rather large. And there was, as soon as came through the door, I could see like these series of blue cots with like these, it looked like it was built kind of. Everything in these crafts is kind of built into the craft itself, in my experience, and mostly rounded edges and ramps, very few stairs. And they had this kind of blue material on it that looked like some kind of, synthetic, just something different than what we would have. And there was all these people. They were lined up across, right in a row, very orderly. And there was all these people on these cots, like having sex. And it sounds like it's some kind of orgy, but it wasn't like that at all. And I was like taken back big time. And at the head of this room, there was a lifted up area where there was, some tall grays up there. And if those of you who don't know, the tall grays are the real aliens. They're the ones that's in charge. The small grays, in my opinion, I said this years ago, are biological robots. They're the workers, and they're pretty much programmed. And they were sitting in these observation area, watching all this and kind of directing everything. And these people all looked like they were on some kind of drug or something. They were

0: You know, like they were still functioning, but they were just nothing there. You know, like they were just kind of zombie like. And they took me up the side of this ramp, up toward the area where the tall grays and some small grays were up there watching all this. And as we passed, there was a door opening, no door, just an opening. And I look in this room, and there's these men packed in there like a New York subway. I mean, it was just, and they're all nude, and they're just standing. There was a little bench. Some of them were sitting on this little bench, and no one was communicating. No one was saying anything. They were
1: that's right.
0: Like they were just turned
1: right.
0: off.
1: Off. Right? That's and right. That's exactly they right. Keep,
0: and I'm thinking, why do I still have all my faculties? You know, like, why am I not like this? And I also I didn't know what was going on again, because they'll never tell you. They just do it. And
1: they do their thing.
0: I go up a little further, and there's another room, and this one is full of females. And it's the same exact scenario. They're all in there just packed, and they could barely move. Nobody's talking. They're all stripped down. And they take me to the front there. And I don't know if just maybe the tall grays wanted to see me or something. I don't know why they went that direction. And then they go, there was, they took me down to the floor, and they matched me up with some complete stranger. And I'm like, I'm thinking to myself, I'm not doing this. I don't know what, you know, this is crazy. And I couldn't, they controlled me. And once again, it's either psychically they're doing it, or they're doing it through the implant. And there we go. And then they decided to change to somebody else for some unknown reason. And I kept thinking, what is wrong with these people? You know, like I kept feeling like that I was still coherent and no one else was. And now I look back at it, I'm wondering like if maybe other people felt the same
1: way, but
0: they couldn't do it. Yeah. They saw me as being like zombie like.
1: That's right.
0: So here's a thing that'll just blow your mind. So one of the stories, the people that I included in the new book, this lady, I'm sorry, I can't remember what she, I used an alias for her in the book. So I can't remember because of her job. But anyway, I just won't even say a name, but I'll just call her a lady.
1: Rude. That's so rude. I'm just kidding. Yeah.
0: She contacted me, and she told me that happened to her, that she was like, she'd never read anything like that before, and ever heard anything like that before. And, you know, me, you know, I don't believe everything somebody tells me. And I was just like, well, I'm thinking to myself, she read it in the book, the first book, and maybe she just copied that, you know, and she's telling me that, like, and I didn't think that much about it. And I kind of told her like, well, how can I was pretty blunt. You know, I'm a pretty unhonest, direct person. And I just said, you know, how can I know that you didn't just read that and you're just telling me that you had this experience? She goes, because I was going to a therapist, and I lived in Nashville at the time. And she says she's actually lives in Nashville. And she goes, this is before your book came out, and she has records of me. And I not only saw the same blue cots that you did, the same thing happened to me. And she said, I felt like I was being raped, you know, like by more than one man. And she said she actually had recognized one of them. And she was telling him, like, she said she had the ability to speak. She thought she did. And that she was telling, why are you doing this? Why are you doing this? And she was, you know, really traumatized. But it was the same exact scenario with the same blue cots and numerous people doing this. And so she says, I will give you her name and back up. She'll back up my story. It's like, okay. It turns out, small world, I knew this lady. I just knew her, you know, through the circles. Somebody know, you know, I met her before, and I was like, wow, you know, okay. That helped a lot. And she had drawn this depiction of this event

0: And it was, that was enough proof for me. I was like, man, this happened to her too. I mean, what's the chances? And then we meet each other. Like she's, because through this series of events, I write a book. She happens to see it. She reads a story. She's talks to somebody that I know in Nashville and has document that her story, that happened and she was going to therapy and stuff. And then now she sees, that's why she was like blown away when she's read it in the book. So,
1: No coincidences,
0: yeah, no
1: right? No
0: coincidence, no
1: coincidence.
0: coincidence.
1: It's interesting that you all mentioned blue cots because one of the regressions I had, it was blue mats. They were on the floor. There were mats on the floor.
0: Well,
1: And
0: that's
1: everybody
0: what
1: was laying on
0: these
1: the
0: weren't.
1: mats.
0: These were on the floor. I just used the term cot.
1: Oh,
0: They weren't
1: you're
0: lifted.
1: kidding. Wow.
0: It was,
1: Well, I'm glad
0: like a
1: I
0: cot
1: said that.
0: like a cot like structure. It wasn't something that was lifted like a couple feet off the floor. No, it was. That's why I was trying to explain. It was part of the craft. Like part of. So no, it would remind you like of a cot. But no, they were on the floor. It was just raised a little bit up. But yeah. So
1: What I
0: you
1: had
0: saw
1: were
0: those too.
1: blue mats. Yeah, they were blue mats. Yeah, I didn't even
0: Wow.
1: think they were blue till you had mentioned. I was like, oh yeah, mine were blue, but mine were mats. As you're talking, I'm thinking mine were mats. I'll tell them they were mats, but they were blue and they were mats. Yeah, on the ground, and there was a lot of us, and the lights were dim. Going back to the mass abductions that they had talked about, and that's basically what I'm seeing through one or two of the regressions. He asked me, he's, because that was all new to me. This is back a while ago, and he said, "What?" I said, "Man, there's all these people. Well, what are they doing? They're all standing in line. Like how?" I'm like, well, they're up against the walls. How are those, tell me about those walls. It's all rounded. Everything's rounded. There's ramps. There's, same things that you saw. And he said, well, what do they look like? I'm like, well, it looks like a whole bunch of people. He goes, are they all female? Are they all did. I'm like, no. There's males and females and they're all ages. And some of them have bathrobes on. Some of them have their walkers. Some of them have a tuxedo on. I mean, everybody has something different, but he said, well, what are they doing? They talk. It's got to be loud there, huh? I'm like, no. Not at all. Well, what's going on? I don't know. They're all just standing there. They were all just standing there because everybody was turned off.
0: Yeah, that
1: And the
0: was
1: clothes weren't
0: exactly it.
1: off yet, but that's it.
0: But
1: They're all turned off.
0: what I think it that was all about was back to the emotional thing. It wasn't they wanted to find what triggers us in a sexual act. Like is there love involved? Is it just lust? What the whole emotional aspect of that. It took me a while to figure that out, like what that was all about, and I was like, that has to be it, and it could be also secondary that they were literally trying to match up certain people to impregnate them so they could take the egg and use on the hyper program.
1: No doubt,
0: So
1: no doubt.
0: yeah, but
1: No doubt. It's
0: I think it
1: crazy.
0: was probably both of those things, but yeah, that's something it's never talked about. Everybody's still people just talk about, it's too taboo, type thing.
1: But it's the real deal, and I think the major thing that they're doing, right? So let's go. Let's see if we can grab at least one call. We got a lot of people on the line wanting to talk to you, but let's see
0: Awesome.
1: if we can grab at least one before time runs out. So let's go to wild card line number four, talk to Jason out of Cumberland, Maryland. Jason, sorry to kind of have you kind of keep it short, but I just want to make sure we get you in.
2: It's an honor to talk to you both. Thank you.
1: Hey.
2: Real quickly, the entire time I was 9 years old, I had sleep paralysis just about weekly. And every time I would have it, it would be with this same smell, and it was a combination of creosote and ammonia. And I heard an abductee talk about smelling that exact same smell one time, and I never felt myself being abducted. I never had that experience. But years later, when my oldest daughter was 2 years old, she came running into the living room, jumped on my lap, and said, "Daddy, I need to talk to you." I said, "Fine, about what?" And she says, "About the aliens." And it just took me back. And she was like, "Can we go for a ride in the horsey car? I can't talk to you here." I had a Mustang at the time. She said, "Can we go for a ride in the horsey car? Because they'll hear us if I talk here." And we went for a ride in the car, and she perfectly described two small grays in her bedroom. She didn't talk about being abducted. And I know a lot of times these things happen in families, and I just think you two would be perfect to try to give me some closure on this or some idea of what you think happened. And I'll take my answer off the air. Thank you so much.
1: Thanks, Jason. Yeah, Brett, you got about a minute and a half.
0: Yeah, I've heard people talk about the ammonia smell before. So that is pretty common. Not really common. I don't hear it a lot, but I've heard it before. Personally, I've never smelled anything like that. Always been a very clean, sterile environment. But it could be also some kind of precursor that happens just when they're taking you. But the two, your daughter, that's pretty young. Usually it happens maybe from 3 to 5, the first event. But, you know, her describing that, I mean, that's pretty alarming because it does go in families. You know, I found out after I went public or started talking to my family about my experiences when I went public, that my mom had an experience when she was 14 years old, and she described, you know, being taken and seeing what now we would think like sort of computer-like equipment stuff, you know. So, and then there was even further stuff that my great-grandfather, you know, there was some very odd things that happened with him. So it could have been going for 3 or 4 generations. So yeah. that's something to keep an eye on, because a lot of times it's not their imagination.
1: That's exactly right. Brett, we got to say goodbye to you, but tell everybody how they can reach you and your book.
0: You can reach me at a website. There's links to the book on my website and to me as well. You know, it's just brettoldham.com, and the books both books are on Amazon. I'm on Facebook too. You know, a lot of people find me on Facebook as well.
1: So, hey, thanks. Appreciate it. Always good to talk to you. Always good to
0: talk. I appreciate it, Connie.
1: Thanks so much, Brett. Hey, we'll be seeing you soon. You too. We'll bring it one of my creepy hotspots and see how that goes with us together. All right. Okay. We have got Doug Meacham coming up for us for the next half of the show. And regressions. Stay with us. Connie Willis, Coast to Coast AM.

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11: I'm Michael Toscano. Medical personnel in protective gear have been seen boarding the hantavirus-stricken cruise ship Hondius, now docked at the Spanish port of Granadilla de Abono on Tenerife in the Canary Islands. BBC News correspondent Di Hedgeco is there waiting for about 87 passengers and some of the 60 crew members to disembark.
12: According to a strict disembarkation plan, the passengers will be brought to land in small groups and then swiftly taken to a nearby airport to be repatriated without having contact with local people.
11: 17 Americans, none of whom have tested positive so far for the virus, are to be flown by a specially equipped CDC plane to quarantine at a medical center in Nebraska. The British military says a ship caught fire after being hit by an unknown projectile off the coast of Qatar. Dale Gavlik is monitoring that situation from Amman, Jordan.
13: The United Kingdom Maritime Trade Operations Center said the attack caused a small fire on the bulk carrier, which was extinguished. It said the attack happened 14 miles northeast of Qatar's capital, Doha. There were no reported casualties or environmental impact.
11: Earlier, Iran's Revolutionary Guard warned it would attack U.S.-linked targets if any of its vessels were targeted. All this as President Trump's latest deadline for Iran has come and gone.
14: President Trump is awaiting Iran's response to a U.S. proposal to move towards ending the war. He insists the ceasefire is holding while repeating threats for full-scale bombing if Iran does not accept the latest offer.
15: If there's no ceasefire, you're not going to have to know. You're just going to have to look at one big glow coming out of Iran. And they better sign their agreement fast.
11: Correspondent Aaron Navarro. The funeral for 8 children killed in a shooting last month in Shreveport, Louisiana, was held Saturday. Shreveport Mayor Tom Arsenault spoke.
16: In their eyes lived curiosity, wonder, and a sincere desire to learn, to grow, and to become all that God intended them to be.
11: The children ranged in age from 3 to 11 years old. Minnesota is in for another round of smoky skies.
17: Experts say they're expecting about 2 weeks of wildfire smoke and several days of unhealthy ozone levels in the North Star State, which could mean problems for those with respiratory and other medical conditions. Minnesota Pollution Control Agency meteorologist Matt Tarldson.
18: So we had trees that are burnt, that were blown down in the high wind storm, that are now being stressed by drought, and that is something that we're keeping careful attention to.
17: The agency says to expect conditions similar to what was seen in 2024. Jennifer Kuiper, CBS News.
11: Saudi Arabia has just announced a 25% hike in their oil profits. This is CBS News.
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22: I'm Tom Brock. Authorities report a 19-year-old man is in critical condition after he was shot in the head Friday night in a drive-by shooting. First reports came in just after 11:30 of somebody shot near 32nd Avenue South in South Chicago on South Beacon Hill. But Seattle detectives believe the man was hit in a drive-by at another location more than a mile away. A car sprayed by bullets near Rainier Beach Light Rail Station on ML King. So far, no suspects have been arrested. Redmond police are asking for help identifying a group of car prowl suspects, some of whom were clearly caught on camera. They say surveillance cameras recorded 8 suspects early Wednesday morning who broke into cars and SUVs in 2 parking garages about a mile south of the Redmond Technology Transit Center. Police released surveillance camera images that clearly show identifiable faces of 3 of them. To see the photos, go to MyNorthwest.com. Getting around the Puget Sound region will be challenging this weekend, to say the least. The eastbound lanes of the 520 bridge closed all weekend. 405 southbound is closed from Coal Creek to SR 900. The First Avenue South Bridge closed in the northbound direction until Monday morning. In Kirkland, all 405 ramps to Northeast 85th also closed for the weekend. Your Cairo News Radio forecast: filtered sunshine through high clouds, overnight lows near 50 degrees. Mother's Day, mostly cloudy, highs near 64. I'm Tom Brock, Cairo News Radio.
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1: It is Coast to Coast AM. Connie Willis here. That's Bad Company, if you like making love, 1975. Starts out a little mellow, then explodes into that great, heavy guitar-driven chorus. Gotta love that. A little Southern rock, outlaw, blues, and soul for you tonight, this entire weekend. We could do that all the time. That just would be the case. That's just the way it is. It's just good stuff when you think back and you get to play these things, right? Thanks for joining us tonight, this morning, wherever you are listening to us here. And happy Mother's Day to some of you, because it's already Mother's Day. Don't forget that, okay? Do not forget it. Stay with us, because coming up, our next guest is Doug Meacham, and we're going to talk to him. He's a hypnotherapist. Stay with us here on Coast to Coast AM.
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0: It's Coast to Coast AM that you are here listening to. Connie Willis with you this evening and last night. A nice weekend. It's been a lot of fun. Mother's Day tomorrow. My Win Any Lottery course. Thanks for calling back about that. Yeah, you go to ConnieWillis.com and then you'll see as you go down, halfway through, you'll see the different shows that I have. You'll see Win Any Lottery course. Click on that. That'll take you there. And maybe you'll win the jackpot. If you're into pendulums and intuition, it's yours. It's yours. It's yours. That's at ConnieWillis.com. Oh, man. We were talking about hypnotherapy prior with Brett Oldham and regressions and things like that. And it's an amazing business, that's for sure. It's an amazing art. It's an amazing technique, method, healing. It goes on and on depending on what you're going to use it for. It's absolutely amazing the things that you can do with it. And Doug Meacham has been doing it for a long, long time, I guess over 32 years of experience, even though I think, Doug, that you said you were like 35. You told me you were 35, so I'm not so sure about this. Anyway, welcome to Coast to Coast AM. How are you, Doug?
1: Thank you, Connie. I'm very good.
0: You have done some pretty interesting things. I know that we definitely want to talk about how you regressed Bob Gimlin with the Patterson-Gimlin film. That's going to be really cool. Looking forward to that. But I want to learn more about you. Now, it was Mel Scahan. I can never say his last name. I just call him Purple Mel or Mini Mel, who was on just a couple of weeks ago. And he introduced me to you. You and I met before. But he told me a couple little things about you. And I was like, oh, my goodness, he can do that. So I want to learn about how you became a hypnotherapist. But all the other things that you do are a little different than most.
1: Yeah. Okay. Where do you want me to start, Connie?
0: That takes about 3 hours for that. Yeah, and then we'll come back another day.
1: I actually got interested in hypnosis when I was 13 years old. Neighbor brought over a book, and the title was How to Hypnotize Yourself and Others. And he also brought over a record, an LP of the Search for Bridie Murphy. And I don't know if you know that story or not, but I listened to the LP and I read the book, and it just was there in the back of my mind. And I had this incredible opportunity to be in Arizona and go to school and learn hypnosis. So that was in 1994. I've been hypnotizing people since.
0: Well, what was the school that had that?
1: Okay, the school was called the Atwood Institute. The neat thing about Atwood was that they were actually located in Scottsdale, but a very famous hypnotist by the name of Milton Erickson lived in Phoenix. And so the school, just by default of proximity, taught his methods, which are we call it Ericksonian hypnosis. It can be conversational. It can be a lot of different things. But I had this incredible advantage to learn at a school that was teaching this absolutely powerful method created by or nurtured by Milton Erickson.
0: That's pretty cool. So is that what is called the ultra depth hypnosis?
1: No, actually, ultra depth is something very, very different. Ultra depth was created by a man by the name of James Ramey. And there are several different depths in hypnosis, and they can be very arbitrary, and it can change with the same person depending on the situation. Anyway, so we have what we call waking hypnosis, which is kind of like daydreaming. And then there's light hypnosis. And that's when we get eye catalepsy. And then we can go into something deeper. And that's somnambulism. That's the sleepwalking. That's where we get people to forget things. Amnesia, we can have them. I have positive hallucinations, see things that aren't there. And then we go into the Esdaile state. And that's, there's a story behind that where there was a doctor who, a Scottish doctor who, actually used hypnosis to perform surgeries. And then there's a man by the name of Walter Secort. And Secort is the deepest that we go into via ultra depth. So you go somnambulism, Esdaile, and then Secort. So it just takes people a lot deeper. It gets the conscious mind out of the way and allows us access to parts of your subconscious and your unconscious mind that you normally wouldn't have access to just because of that interference.
0: So you're founder of the, is it Gresham or Gresham?
1: Gresham. Yeah. Gresham Hypnosis Center.
0: So tell me about that. That's been since mid 90s. Would that be right or no?
1: Gresham Hypnosis Center has been since 2011.
0: Okay.
1: And so I have a nice little office in downtown Gresham, and it's where I do most of my work, whether it's clinical or the recall stuff. Sometimes I'll go to location to do recall stuff. So it gives me a place to settle down and do the kind of work that I want to do. It's a nice, quaint little office.
0: So let's just say, besides the really cool stuff we want to get to, let's say somebody wants to stop smoking or the weight, all the different things that a lot of people use hypnosis for. How many times would you see someone? You know, the really bad thing about psychology, I'm kind of stepping aside a little bit here, but psychotherapists and things like that, they end up, for the next 2 years of your life or 18 years of your life, they'll see you every week, right? But yours actually does have an end date, I'm sure.
1: Yeah, hypnosis, we in the profession call it the modality of last resort. People will try all sorts of things.
0: So true.
1: They will, you know, do everything, including talk therapy. And please understand that I'm not being disparaging toward talk therapy at all. But hypnosis is just something that people are like, oh, well, I've done everything else. I might as well try hypnosis.
0: Thank you.
1: And the great thing is that, yeah, they've reached that point. And if they really want a change, they've come to me. And so it's kind of like that, you know, the first thing about having a problem is admitting you have a problem, right?
0: Mm-hmm.
1: So to answer your question, and this is going to sound weird to some people because it's like, I help more people stop smoking in this office than I do anything else. I have developed a program, I'd call it the Meacham Method. It's 2 hours.
0: Oh, that's so great. I love the name. Good for you.
1: Thank you. They come in, they sit with me for 2 hours, and we're done. They leave a non-smoker.
0: Really? Do they?
1: Yes.
0: Do they know it at the time? Because I did something before, and I didn't know it at the time until I confronted what it was.
1: Yeah.
0: The same way, or?
1: In regards to knowing that they'd stopped?
0: Yeah, yeah.
1: Oh, yeah, yeah. I closed the session. Yeah, okay. I actually closed the session. There's a couple of questions I ask my clients. One of them is, you know, say out loud for me, I am a non-smoker. And then I'll say, is that not true, true, or very true? Depending on the answer they give me, I'm going to do more work. If they say very true, I'll shake their hand and tell them congratulations. The last thing I do is say this for me. I choose to never, ever have another cigarette again in this life ever. And they repeat it, and I say, how does that feel? And they say, amazing. And we're done. We're done. Now, the method is multiple steps. It moves and flows very, very nicely. If I don't need to use all of them, I don't, which is really great. It's kind of a plug-and-play thing. But it's really effective. And like I said, people come in, they leave their cigarettes with me. And I get a lot of referrals.
0: So that's great to hear. That's really awesome. And I absolutely believe it because I know how this stuff works. It's amazing. But do they ever, it's kind of like a lot of people that even go on diets and even the diets that are happening now that are just unbelievable. There's still that routine thing that happens where you want to eat because, well, it's breakfast time. I'm supposed to eat, or it's lunch, or it's a snack time. What about that with smoking? Do they ever kind of want to only by mistake, not because they desire it, but it's just a routine for them?
1: The great thing about the way I work it is the client and I address both the physical addiction and the psychological addiction. So they generally don't have any cravings. I've had people tell me it's like, I didn't eat. I got stopped at the elevator once. A woman I worked and she worked with, I came out of the stairwell. She was standing at the elevator and she turns around and she says, it's been 4 weeks and I haven't even thought about a cigarette. She used to take multiple breaks. The way that I do it is I make certain that we address all of those aspects. I also, within the process, test to see where I'm at, because that's important. You know, you don't just keep rolling through it. You test, you make certain that you're where you want to be. And then you move on. So I address the craving thing, up front. And, you know, some people are concerned about gaining weight because now they've stopped smoking. Yeah, we address that as well. There's, we hit all the points. And, I'll be honest and tell you is it 100%? No, I would love to tell you it was 100%, but you would know I'm lying. I would say that my success rate is probably 85-90%. I also offer I just call a service guarantee. If they need to come back for any reason that has to do with smoking, they come back and see me. It doesn't cost them anymore. And I have a few people that come back, but most of them don't.
0: And why do you think that is, that they have to come back? What is it about them that you haven't tackled yet?
1: A life change. Something that adds some stress. You know, it's you hit an interesting point, that there is always that behavior. You know, the neural pathways are not as, you know, active, but, you know, saying when you stop smoking, well, I never smoked, that's not true. It's like saying, oh, I was never 13. No, you were. You're just not anymore. And so when something changes, I mean, it can be any number of things. I have a really nice client who, he goes to a bar and, you know, that's the association. And so he said, well, I went to a bar and I had a drink and, well, I had a cigarette. I said, how many? He said, one. I said, did you like it? No. I said, come on in. We'll do something with it. And he just, you know, we ran another session. So it can be a lot of reasons people step back, and everybody is unique.
0: Is that the... You might have said this earlier. Is that the number one thing people come for, is to stop smoking, and what's number two or three if that's the case?
1: Number one is smoking. Number two is stress and anxiety.
0: And three?
1: I see a lot of people stress and anxiety. I see a lot of people with, you know, stuff going on in their world. I really don't see a lot of weight loss clients. As a matter of fact, I think the last person I saw for weight was probably 2 years ago. So
0: yeah, all those drugs are out now. So
1: yeah,
0: I figured that would touch you a little bit and hurt you there.
1: Yeah, but I have people who have driving anxieties. I have people who have all sorts of stuff that's going on in their world, and self-esteem stuff. So I usually kind of clump that into, you know, stress, as opposed to naming it specifically. So I probably see 70% of my clients are smokers, and the other 30% are people that have stuff that's going on in their lives, and, you know, we can change their beliefs, their perceptions, and their behaviors.
0: And how do people find you if they're looking for you?
1: Well, they can find me on the web at, simple enough, www.greshamhypnosiscenter.com. And I get a lot of referrals, which is really nice.
0: I like that. So you have workbooks and audio, so they don't have to see you in person.
1: No, they don't. However, you know, I'm always an advocate of seeing someone in person, because I can really judge where we're going. I have done a few virtual or distance, sessions. Doesn't feel as good to me. And, it probably comes across, because one of the things my clients will first ask me is this in person, or is it? I'll tell them it's in person. But yeah, I do have audio recordings for Stop Smoking. There are things on my website that are accessible to people who just want to give it a try. And hey, if it works for them, fantastic. If not, they can give me a call.
0: So do you just do this, or do you also instruct others how to do this?
1: That's a good question. I actually am a certified instructor.
0: All right.
1: And so I do teach hypnosis. I teach NLP. I'm an NLP trainer. That's neuro-linguistic programming.
0: Love it. Love it.
1: And I do have my master classes teaching other hypnotists the Meacham method. So, yeah.
0: I love it. The Meacham method. That is something like I would do. I love that. You got to get your name in there, and it sounds cool. It's got the M's going. I got you on that one. So cool. I love NLP. When I, a long time ago, and it was a CD that I listened to. It was a 12-minute. It was, Bangler and Grinder?
1: Yeah, Bangler and Grinder. Yeah.
0: Yeah. Okay. That was it. Turn frogs into princess. Remember that book? Very hard to find. Yeah, that's where I went. That's where I like woke up. I went, oh my goodness, this is fantastic. But I had gotten one of their CDs back then, and 12 minutes later, not knowing I could go over bridges again without the fear of wanting to just drive off of it. So, that's why I was asking you, did they know what they felt? Did they know at the time? Because I didn't know until I went over the bridge the next time. Because I went over it, didn't even realize it. Excuse me?
1: No, that's quite all right. That's a fantastic story. NLP is really powerful, and those changes can be like, in
0: instant.
1: One minute miracles kind of thing. That's what I love to use it in my office, is because I get to see right then, oh my gosh, there's a physiological change. It's fantastic.
0: You got that right. It's Doug Meacham that we're talking to, and we're going to find out what he has done with all these talents. I think you're going to like it. Stay with us. Connie Willis here. Happy Mother's Day, Coast to Coast AM.

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12: 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Eliza Ward joins us to crack open the world of pepper. 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
1: Going back to 2015, Chris Stapleton on Coast to Coast AM, Tennessee whiskey. You got your Kentucky bourbon, you got your Tennessee whiskey. This turned into like basically a modern slow burn anthem, heavy blues influence. And Stapleton performed it live, if you remember, with Justin Timberlake at the CMA Awards. And of course, that launched it into a massive crossover success overnight. You know how that is, because it's a good tune. It's good stuff. Hope you're enjoying the music here. I'm Connie Willis. Nice evening. Happy Mother's Day to some of you out there that are listening right now, because it's already there for most of you, or some of you. I wanted to tell you again, I've gotten a couple calls on this. Thank you so much. A lot of people, you play the lottery by guessing the numbers, you grab quick picks, you use birthdays. But my Win Any Lottery course, after making the book in 2012, I just decided to do the course instead. It includes the book. Okay. It includes the book and it gives you a completely different way to approach winning the lottery. And we're talking about the numbered lotteries. So you learn how to use your intuition, your subconscious communication, and the number picking system is very easy to understand and actually fun to do. And it takes you probably less than 30 minutes to do it and get you a ticket afterwards. Right. So are you good with your subconscious? Are you good with your intuition? Well, you're going to use a tool and it's going to be a pendulum. And you can pick your pendulum, your most favorite pendulum of all, and see what happens. But people have been contacting me with their wins, and some are winning hundreds, some are up to the thousands. But they're saying that they can see how the method builds and they can see how it sharpens by themselves and how it could lead them to something much bigger. And of course, I'm going to say the jackpot. That's the whole plan for it, right? So if you're going to play, why not play with a method and see how that goes? So find my course, Win Any Lottery, very quick, very easy. I think you'll enjoy it at ConnieWillis.com. More to come. We're talking about regressions with Doug Meacham here on Coast to Coast AM.

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0: It's Coast to Coast AM. Hello, Connie Willis here, along with Doug Meacham. We are talking about hypnosis and him, his career, where you can find him, all that kind of thing. GreshamHypnosisCenter.com. GreshamHypnosisCenter.com is where you can look him up, check out what's going on, and say, hey, this guy's got some experience. I heard him on Coast. And I always do my best to bring in the best of the best people. And Doug, everybody says flying colors when it comes to you. So you got to like that. I think it's that special hat that you wear, at least in some of the pictures that I see. I think that's what it is. You take off the hat, he has no magic powers. You put it back on and it's like, happy birthday.
1: Yes, it's the hat. It is the hat.
0: It's all about that hat, man. Yeah. He hasn't washed it in 38 years, by the way, because, you know, you can't do that. You cannot wash it.
1: No, all the mojo's gone if you wash it.
0: None of that. We will have none of that. So one of the really cool things that I want to know about is your relationship with David M. Jacobs, my favorite. I just love him to death. And he regressed me when it comes to the abduction. So I know that you get into that part of it, of course, because we're going to hear about the regression with Bob Gimlin, but you do those types of regressions. So tell me about that and tell me about Jacobs.
1: Wow. I had a client. That's a lot. Yeah. I had a client come to me who had what she described as an abduction experience. And I didn't know what to do. And I thought, well, who could I talk to that would know what to do and help me understand how to do it? So I reached out to Dr. Jacobs. This was probably about 10 or 12 years ago. The only thing I had in way of being able to get a hold of him was an email address. And so I reached out to him and I let him know what I was looking for and asked if he could help me. And he got back to me within a day. We communicated back and forth. He actually shared with me his protocol that he'd created with Bud Hopkins to do the abduction sessions with individuals. About the third or fourth email, he sent back to me and said, you know, the only reason that I'm actually even continuing this is because you're the only person who's actually responded to my email after the first email. And I thought, I couldn't believe that here was this resource who was more than happy to share what he knew. And, you know, people were reaching out, but they weren't following up. So for quite a while, we had an ongoing communication. And like I said, he shared with me everything that he used in regards to his protocol. So I kind of adopted that.
0: So cool. So cool.
1: it is really cool.
0: He's the best.
1: I've adopted that in regards to the Bigfoot stuff that I use. And it's a very, very different type of session, but he gave me a nice foundation to work from. I'm incredibly thankful for Dr. Jacobs and what he shared with me.
0: That's amazing. You know what? At one point, I remember him trying to reach out to get people. So I wonder if that was the same same time, because he told me that there was one person he was talking to. I wonder if that was you. It might very well be from the way you're describing it and the way he described it to me. And what they had, like 30, 40 years of information too. Did he offer that or just to teach you how to do it?
1: He actually sent me a plethora of notes, and

0: At least everything that I needed, Connie. I do.
1: I love it. I love it. So what did you do with that? And how did it work out that you got to do this with Bob Gimlin?
0: The abduction session went really well because I held off until I understood, because there's I won't call it an intake form, but there's a protocol that you go through. You ask a lot of questions that are questions that are going to weed out.
1: Yes. His quiz. Yeah. Do you have that? Because I can't find it anymore. They took it off his site. You gotta send that to me.
0: I got one. I got it.
1: Please send it to me. Oh, thank you. I keep trying to find it so I can, you know, talk, because people are like, am I one? I'm like, hey, I got a great quiz to ask you and we'll find out. And it is, isn't it? It weeded me out.
0: Yeah. It's a wonderful tool, and absolutely, I'll send it to you, Connie.
1: Oh, thanks so much. Oh, thank you, God. Okay.
0: How did I get to work with Bob Gimlin? There's another gentleman here in Gresham, Oregon that I have been really good friends with. His name is Guy Edwards. He used to run something called the Bigfoot Lunch Club.
1: Tell him I said hello.
0: I will, Connie. And okay, he walked up to me one day and he said, hey, would you be interested in hypnotizing a Bigfoot witness? And I thought, well, that's an interesting question. I'd never thought about it. And I said, sure, why not? So we sat down together with a witness and we did a session. I actually did more than one session and it was fantastic. And then other people started hearing about the fact that I did it. And I started hypnotizing and getting recall sessions with other people who had encounters. And they just were, again, incredible stories. And I sit there and I'm non-judgmental. I'm listening to this and I'm thinking, oh my gosh, this is incredible. You know, because you've got to approach it from, you know, I don't know anything about this. So what they're telling me, I'm going to listen. So one day I'm in my car and I get a text from Guy and says, hey, how would you like to hypnotize Bob Gimlin? And my response was, the Bob Gimlin? And because I knew of Bob but didn't know him. And he said, yeah. And I said, yes, of course. He said, well, let's see what we can do. And it kind of just went on the back burner. And I had mentioned to another person, a wonderful friend by the name of Denise Holt, that I was going to, well, we'd hope to work with Bob. She said, well, you know what? I know Bob. She says, why don't I drive up to Yakima with you and introduce you to Bob Gimlin? So we did. We drove up. We had lunch. She introduced me to Bob, and I gently asked what he thought. And Bob was hesitant.
1: He
0: was hesitant. Well, early on, you know, right after 1967, and that it wasn't really good for his life. Bigfoot did not make Bob a happy person.
1: That's
0: and
1: right.
0: So he was very, very quiet about it. And so he was a little reluctant, and I understood that. So I didn't push it. I kept going up and talking to him and actually became really, really good friends with Bob. One day we were at a little cafe and I looked at him, said, Bob, you've told your story enough. How about you and I just saying we're good and just be friends? And we shook hands on it. And I thought it was done. And I was cool with that. I was really cool with just knowing that I'd asked him. A couple years go by, and I get a phone message from Mel Scan. He says, hey, Doug, your name was given to me. And we have a member of the tribe who could really use your help. And he said, would you be interested in coming up and doing it on the reservation radio station.

0: And I said, yeah, absolutely. He says, and by the way, Bob Gimlin gave me your name.
1: Oh,
0: And
1: wow.
0: so I go
1: That's
0: up.
1: pretty cool.
0: It
1: That's pretty
0: was.
1: cool.
0: I went up and I did the session with his name was Wolfie. At least that was the name I was given. He was
1: The lone wolf, right? I mean, yeah, okay.
0: And I helped him. He had an experience that was very emotional. It was affecting his life. And so I helped him recall it. And I got a I'm jumping ahead, but the next day Mel called me and said, Doug, thank you, Wolfie's back. And I thought, that's the greatest thing I'd ever heard. So back up to Yakima again, right after I was through with him, we're all sitting in the radio station, and I don't know how it happened, but Bob agreed. Bob said, well, let's do this. And so we sat in the station, and we talked a little bit. I asked him, I said, Bob, can I hypnotize you? And he said yes, and we shook hands on it, and the rest is history. And that's how it happened. It was not planned. It was not it just was serendipitous. And yeah, everything came together. It was a fantastic experience.
1: Okay, so I'm trying to think of where to start with this. I guess I'll just let you start with it. With how did it go? Tell us about it. We actually heard, or I've seen some of the video, of here's where it's happening. This is what's going on, and but no, nothing else. So please tell us how it went. I love
0: Okay.
1: Bob. He's a great guy. And about
0: Yes.
1: how old was he when this was going on?
0: Oh, it
1: Let me
0: was
1: say.
0: 7 years ago, so Bob was in his early 80s.
1: Okay. Was he still wearing his hat and the thing that goes around his neck and that cowboy look totally 100%?
0: 100%. I will tell you, Connie, I went up to the little cafe in Yakima once and to have lunch with him, and he came in sweats and a baseball cap, and I thought, who is
1: Who
0: this
1: is
0: man?
1: For Halloween, they need to have Bob Gimlin outfits. You know what I'm saying? They need a
0: I
1: Bob
0: do.
1: Gimlin doll as well, because we know exactly what he'd wear. That's funny. Yeah. I did see something recent, and he had no hat on, and he had a different shirt and pants. I was like, who? Yeah, I was the same way. Like, who is that? That's Bob. Wow. Okay, so you take it away. I'm going to let you do the talking.
0: Okay. So I want to clarify something just out the gate, because
1: Okay.
0: because of the video that spotlighted the regression or the recall session, some people made it sound like, we were trying to catch Bob in a misstep or an untruth, and I need to clear that up. The whole purpose of any of my recall sessions is to gather more information, validate experiences, not to catch somebody in a lie or to trip them up. So when I worked with Bob, all it was tell me more about what you experienced. So I use something called the cognitive interview process, and there's four pieces to it. And one of the first piece, you don't have to be in the order, but the first piece is basically you're connecting mentally with the experience. So you're not going to just drop somebody in the middle of what was happening. You start like, okay, well, what did you have for breakfast? Do you remember what day of the week it was? Was it, what did the sky look like? You're basically reconnecting their mind with that experience. The next piece is that you ask them to recall every detail. I mean, even the smallest detail, because that little tiny piece could really blossom into some great information. So you always make sure, tell me everything. What are you seeing now? You know, what are you experiencing? How is that? All of those type of questions. By the way, I never do a leading question. I only ask questions that quite simply, you know, what's happening now? How does that feel? I will echo back what they're saying. They'll say, I heard a branch snap. And I'll say, oh, okay, you heard a branch snap. What's happening now? The next part is where you can actually change perspectives. And this is pretty cool because our awareness, our subconscious mind really allows us to extrapolate. So, you know, you might be standing next to a tree out in the forest. And I said, what would happen if you moved, you know, at 45 degree angle and you're looking back at that tree? What would you see? And so we start to get more because, again, just what you're seeing with your eyes is not the whole picture. Your awareness is picking a whole bunch of other stuff up.
1: Doug Meacham is who we're talking to. You're going to have to give us that last piece when we come back. The one you just said is absolutely amazing because we do that in remote viewing, controlled remote viewing, that kind of thing. So I want to ask you about that. And when we come back, we'll hear how it went where Doug had hypnotized and regressed Bob Gimlin, and you know him from the Patterson-Gimlin film. So, looking forward to this. Stay with us. Good stuff still to come. Coast to Coast AM.

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7: I'm Wendy Gillette. Passengers on the cruise ship Hondius are scheduled to start leaving the vessel this morning in the Canary Islands off Spain. Under strict controls, heading for quarantine after three people died from Hantavirus infections related to the ship. The director of the World Health Organization is there and says he understands why people are afraid.
8: The concern is legitimate because we have all experienced because of COVID, especially in 2020. And that trauma is still in our minds.
7: None of the 147 people currently on board, including 60 crew members, are reporting symptoms. At this point, 8 cases are tied to the outbreak. A charter boat exploded in Biscayne Bay near Miami Beach yesterday. There were some serious burn injuries, according to Miami-Dade Fire's Juan Arias.
9: Upon arrival, our units found multiple patients with various injuries, some burns, some minor injuries. All patients were treated and transported to local hospitals.
7: Officials haven't named a cause, but a person who was on board told the Miami Herald they suspect a gas leak. The National Transportation Safety Board is investigating the death of a man described as an intruder, killed on a runway at the Denver airport by a Frontier Airlines jet that was taking off.
10: 231 people were on board the Frontier Airbus, a 321, headed to Los Angeles Friday night.
11: We're really going rapidly when all of a sudden there was a big jolt and a loud noise, and then boom, this huge orange fireball out the right side of the plane.
10: The person hit sucked into one of the engines.
7: CBS News Colorado reporter Sarah Horbakowitz. Yesterday marked victory in World War II Day in Russia, as we hear from correspondent Jerika Duncan.
12: With the war in Ukraine dragging on, this year's parade in Red Square took place without tanks, without missiles, and other heavy weapons. Russia blamed the threat of Ukrainian attacks.
7: President Trump now has at least a half dozen major construction projects underway or in the planning stages in the nation's capital. Some will change the city. Others are more modest. CBS's Aaron Navarro.
13: The projects go beyond the White House. The reflecting pool on the National Mall is now getting a new coat of paint.
14: And now we actually picked the color. It's called American Flag Blue.
13: One other paint job, a new Air Force One in Trump's preferred colors. The Boeing luxury jet, a gift from Qatar, is expected to arrive this summer.
7: Investors start the week after another record high for the S&P Friday. 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
21: I'm Tom Brock. A funeral in Shreveport, Louisiana, Saturday honored 8 children killed in a shooting last month. The children, ranging in age from 3 to 11 years old, remembered at Shreveport's Summer Grove Baptist Church, the city's Mayor Tom Arsenault among the speakers.
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21: On April 19th, 31-year-old Shamar Elkins shot and killed the children, 7 of whom were his own, before being shot and killed himself following a police chase. Here in the Pacific Northwest, a devastating attack. A 19-year-old man shot in the head during a drive-by shooting, now in critical condition. Police found the victim about a mile away on South Beacon Hill. Seattle detectives believe the man was hit by gunfire that sprayed a vehicle in a targeted shooting near the Rainier Beach Light Rail Station. So far, no suspects arrested. Redmond police are asking for help identifying a group of car prowl suspects, some of whom were clearly caught on camera. They say surveillance cameras recorded 8 suspects early Wednesday morning who broke into cars and SUVs in 2 parking garages about a mile south of the Redmond Technology Station Transit Center. To see the photos, go to MyNorthwest.com. Your Cairo News Radio forecast, filtered sunshine through high clouds, overnight lows near 50 degrees. Sunday, Mother's Day, mostly cloudy and highs near 64. I'm Tom Brock, Cairo News Radio.
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0: 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Now, here's your guest host, Connie Willis.
1: It's the live long version, which I absolutely love, on Coast to Coast AM with Little Feet and Dixie Chicken. That was 1973. A nice little swampy is the word. Groove classic, New Orleans influence. Live version becomes legendary for all these extended jam sections. It's just so nice. And they often stretch far beyond the studio cut, of course. Listen to that sound. That's what you want to hear tonight, right now, you know? What works best with this iconic radio show? Music like this. So I hope you're enjoying the music tonight. By the way, our iconic radio station here, our show, I'm so happy to be a part of it. I'm really happy to be a part of it. It's even getting more and more special. If you get a chance, make sure you congratulate George Norrie along the way as the recipient of the 2026 Living Legend Award. This is by the Parapod Podcast Awards, and it's recognizing his decades-long impact on overnight radio. Yeah. Make sure you congratulate him. Write him, text him, whatever you need to do. And, you know, call in when he's on the air. That's a big deal. That's really cool. Congratulations, George Norrie. That's nice. I'm happy about that. If you'd like more info, go ahead and go to our website and you can find more information there at coasttocoastam.com.
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1: It's Coast to Coast AM. Connie Willis here. Happy Mother's Day to some of you. Already Mother's Day. Hope you have a good one. And if you have a mom, don't forget, man. This is not the time to forget. This is not the one to forget. That's just not a good thing. Oh, man, what a show. The whole night has been fantastic. We're in the last hour. I can't believe it. It's just flying by, and we got some more good stuff here. Let's see how it goes. We got Doug Meacham, certified registered hypnotherapist. He's been doing this for since he was 3 years old. He's been doing this pretty much. I mean, he's been doing it for a long, long, long, long time. You can find him at Gresham Hypnosis Center. Gresham hypnosiscenter.com. If you're ever like, ooh, who was that? What? I didn't get it. I was half asleep. Just go to our website at coasttocoastam.com. You'll find who the guests were on the night that you were listening, and it'll have all their information. So that's how you can do that. Now, Doug, okay, we were at the last process before you were going in and regressing Mr. Bob Gimlin. And by the way, when you did he have the Bob Gimlin attire on?
6: He didn't have his hat on. But yeah, he was in the cowboy boots, the jeans, the belt buckle, the cowboy shirt, but no hat.
1: And what's that thing around his neck? A bow tie?
6: A bolo? Yeah, a bolo.
1: That's it.
6: Yeah.
1: See him with that.
6: Before I get into this, can I just shout out to my friend Greg Reed? He's got a birthday coming up in a couple of days. I just want to let him know I didn't forget.
1: Oh, yeah, you better.
6: Thank you. Yes. We were at the different perspectives.
1: Did who?
6: When we were talking about the cognitive interview process.
1: Oh, before that, do you want to say happy birthday to him, or you just asked me? Didn't you want to say?
6: I just wished him happy birthday.
1: Oh, well, do it again so I can hear it.
6: Oh, happy birthday, Greg Reed in Royce City, Texas.
1: Happy birthday, Greg. All right, now, okay, that's much more official. Okay, go ahead.
6: All right.
1: I hope he's listening right now.
6: Yeah, I think he is. He told me he was going to be listening. So, all right. We were talking about being able to change perspectives or perceptions. So allowing your awareness to float in different areas and become aware of the environment, just from a different position. So we're able to gather more information that way. The last part is actually, to me, one of the most important parts, and it's actually changing the temporal order of things. And what I use that for, and one of the purposes in the cognitive interview process, is to validate story. So somebody can tell you a story, and it can be an untruth, it can be confabulated, it can be all sorts of things, and they're used to telling it in one direction. They'll start at the beginning and go to the end, and every time they tell it, it's going to be that way. But what happens if you say, stop? I want you to go in the middle, and I want you to tell me that story going backwards.
1: Oh.
6: And if everything falls into place, okay, great. It might take a little bit longer, but they're going back step by step, and it's in the correct order. We're not losing anything. So you can drop them in the middle. You can say, okay, we're going to go all the way to the end. I want you to rewind it and come back, and just change different time, markers. And It allows us that validation that what they're sharing is accurate. I'm not doing it to catch anybody in a lie. I'm just, it's like, okay, this story's a little bit, gray. We won't necessarily put as much credence into it as we would normally. But so that's the four steps, acclimating them or connecting them with the timeline, the event, and then there's getting all the details, and there's the ability to change perspective, and then there is the temporal changes. So when I'm working with someone who's had an encounter, I use all of these things.
1: That third one is absolutely amazing, because in remote viewing, controlled remote viewing, the real psychic spies, I'm sure you know about all of those guys.
6: Yes.
1: And they, if you monitor, whether you monitor someone, you can move them around at the target, or if you're in the target yourself, you can monitor yourself and move yourself around. You can say, I don't see anything here. Let me go up 200 feet and back 30 yards. And it changes your host perspective, and you can see a bigger picture. So when I heard this, Mel actually told me you could do that. I thought, what? That is really cool, because I didn't know you could do that with hypnosis. I had no idea.
6: Yeah.
1: That's a great thing. Did you learn that on your own? That's great.
6: Okay. So yes and no. So when I do my hypnosis sessions, I'll actually have my clients, I'll say something like, what I'd like you to do is I'd like you to float out of your body and off to the side so that you can see yourself in this chair. And so we change perspective that way. And so when I started doing recall work and I wanted to find a tool that would allow me to have a better information gathering system. So hypnosis on its own, you can get some good accuracy. Cognitive interview process on its own, you can get some pretty good accuracy. When they're combined, the accuracy goes up. And so that's when I really started using all of these pieces, because I wanted to get as much information and I wanted it to be accurate. So when I worked with Bob, like I said, this is what I did. I started him out, you know, what was going on in the morning. He was talking about being at the camp and he and Roger were, looking around. They were on horseback. You know, there were a lot of little pieces that, you know, we'd heard many, many times. But there was a point where they saw, Patty, and Bob was like, I asked him, I said, what's that like? How are you feeling? And he said, they're real. And it was like, shivers. And then I said, okay, what's happening next? And, you know, he told me, he's just like, Roger told him he was going to go across the creek. And then, again, things that we'd heard, but other details, like, you know, Roger told me to get on top of this stump and it was about 3 foot high. And I jumped down and I put more weight down on my right heel. And, you know, it's like all of this is just adding more color to this image, filling it out so that when you hear the story, you're like, oh my gosh, you know, he's there right now experiencing this. I'm going to back up a bit and talk about something called revivification. Revivification just means bringing back to life. And in hypnosis, it's a really valuable tool. And that's why I say, what's happening now? What are you seeing right now? Because that puts them in that space. Sometimes it doesn't happen. I don't get them to, that space where they're reliving it. With Bob, we kind of bounced back and forth. You know, he was recalling what was happening in 1967, and then he'd recall something that, you know, from a, you know, many years looking back on it perspective. But, it was probably a 20-minute session. In truth, Connie, I was so excited about what I could find out. I had heard the story a few times. I wanted to know how the heck they got out of California. It started pouring down rain. They covered up the trackway. They had a trailer with horses in it, and they're driving down this muddy road. And it's like, what a nightmare. And in hypnosis, Bob is telling me everything that happened from, you know, the day that they had the encounter to, you know, driving that truck down a muddy, rain-washed road, getting back to Yakima.
1: Love it. Well, I want to hear the details of his thoughts of Patty. You know, that one, he had told me, and this is what I remember him telling me. He said, you know that pose that you always see of Bigfoot, right? That famous pose, whether you get a necklace or a bracelet or a sticker for the refrigerator or something for your car, right? We all know that famous pose.
6: Yeah.
1: That you see caricatures of everywhere. But that actual real pose, he said, that's when Patty was looking right at me. I thought, wow, I'll never forget that now. That pose is just huge now, right? It's everywhere. And it's when he was looking, or when Patty was looking and Bob were looking both each other in the eye. That's pretty cool. Tell us all the good stuff.
6: All the good stuff.
1: Or can you, right? I mean, you can. He's cool with it, right? Did he okay that?
6: Yeah. He okayed it. I mean, obviously we did it live on radio, so it's out there.
1: Right.
6: Yeah. So, my understanding is that, you know, Bob was a little bit hesitant in believing, what Roger had to say about, Sasquatch. And so, they got into California and they had this experience, Bob was, you know, like I said, his response was, they're real. So I asked him, you know, just again, those open-ended questions, you know, how does that feel? What's happening now? And he would share with me, you know, what he was seeing, where Roger was, where Patty was going, you know, the speed of the steps and how quickly Patty actually, you know, disappeared out of view. Bob wanted to follow Patty and in the recall session, he remembered Roger telling him, "Don't leave me here alone."
1: I would have said that.
6: More than anything, the session really just solidified
1: the event. Wow.
6: And that Bob's story hadn't changed. And I didn't think it was going to. And again, that's why I said, hey, let's get more details. And so we kind of dug into the minutia of it and what he was feeling and what he was seeing and, you know, what was going on in his head. So we got all of those things and, we walked away knowing, yes, you know, this happened to Bob. It happened to Roger and, you know, the rest is history.
1: So did you get like a close up of Patty and like, I know you can reposition. Can you actually like reach out and touch?
6: I in this particular session, we didn't, but you certainly could. I've had other recall sessions where I've gotten, you know, like people describing wrinkles on faces and textures of skin and, you know, how the light would hit the hair and glisten. Bob's was more in awe that, at least that was my interpretation, that Patty was real and big. You know, when you think about, the height and the length of stride, Bob was just awestruck.
1: Well, Bob's also like 3'2", right? I mean, he's a tiny little guy. He's cute as a bug's ear, but he's a tiny little guy. What is he? Is he 5-something? 5'7"?
6: I would guess Bob's probably 5'6". I'm not sure.
1: Okay. Not yeah. Too far off. Okay.
6: No. All right.
1: So everybody's big. No. Tell us that good stuff. You know what we'll probably be interested in.
6: Okay. Well, I think that the best part for me was the, you know, Roger, having to add, replace the roll of film and telling Bob, you know, keep an eye on it because I got to change the roll of film. I'm going to go to this side of the creek. And all the while, Bob is just watching this creature. Walk away, almost, not quite casually, but certainly, aware that, you know, it needed to be someplace else. And Bob is, he's, my understanding was that, you know, he was concerned. He was, you know, a little apprehensive. It came across in the, recall that, you know, he wasn't really sure what he was seeing, if it was safe. And, you know, then of course is the aftermath of being able to see the trackway and, you know, validating that physically. And then of course getting the films developed and, you know, being able to see it again and again and again. So, When I talked to Bob, like I said, I got validation of what he saw. And I think that most of the stuff is people have heard. I just wanted to make sure that we were getting as many details as we could beyond what he'd shared. So
1: that's just amazing. That's especially being able to change their perspective. Did you get him in front of, or did he want to go in front of Patty or behind her, you know, to get any other views?
6: Not in that,
1: even the face even or something.
6: Yeah, not in that session. What I did was, you know, of course, ask him where he was at, where he was standing, what he was seeing. And because Roger was filming, he knew where Roger was at and he was seeing it from that position. So in the recall, you know, my questions are, you know, what are you seeing now? And he's describing it. I did not ask him to, you know, okay, let's go, in front of, Patty and, you know, look head on. I didn't ask that and I probably should have, Connie.
1: Well, maybe we'll get to do that again. Hey, stay with us, Doug. We got to take a break. Doug Meacham is who we're talking to, certified and registered hypnotist, for over like 30 some odd years of experience, and telling us how he regressed Bob Gimlin with the Patterson Gimlin film. Love it. Wow. Hey, if you'd like to ask Doug a question or two, go ahead. We'll do that here in the last segment of the show. I can't believe it. Jeez, it's just flying by. Great stuff. Great stuff. Happy Mother's Day. And come back for more great music and more good information here on Coast to Coast AM.

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1: This song was written as a tribute to Jimi Hendrix and Duane Allman. Can you imagine? That's the Outlaws, Green Grass, and High Tides. 1975, known for that epic guitar duo and those extended solos. If you listen even longer, just good stuff. I hope you guys appreciated the music. I like throwing that Southern rock when I can, the outlaw, the blues, the souls, get that, you know, that's just nighttime stuff, right? Good stuff. I hope you are enjoying it. From your messages, you are so good, good, good, good. Ryan Recker in tomorrow night. Then after that, George Norrie back on Monday night with the Secret Door 25. Ah, you know what we're talking about, right? Who's behind the secret door? George Norrie and four of them. We're going to have four separate anonymous guests who will try to fool him as he tries to guess who they are throughout the show. That's Monday night. Good stuff. More info, coasttocoastam.com.
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1: It's Coast to Coast AM. It's Mother's Day now, officially, at least where I am in the foothills of the Colorado Rockies. So you can say it from everywhere else. I think, you know, come on. Anyway, tomorrow is Mother's Day. Enjoy it and happy Mother's Day to those of you out there, as well as the mothers of the canine world and all the animal world. I love that Brett Oldham said that. That was that was sweet. I really like that. Okay, Doug Meacham, we're back with him. We'll take some of your phone calls if you'd like to give him a call. Certified registered hypnotherapist. And he was telling us about his regression with Bob Gimlin and the Patterson-Gimlin film. Very, very interesting. 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So, Doug, is there anything else highlighted through his regression that you thought of that you think would be interesting for us to take note? Did he? I'm just wondering if he got closer to Patty and, you know, saw the hair better or, something, the foot better, anything.
4: At the break, I was thinking about that. I think that we pretty much, covered what Bob was experiencing. Like I said, his awe that Patty was there, that Patty was as big as Patty was, and how quickly Patty moved, were all things that it really stood out in the recall session.
1: And the fact that they're real, that's interesting.
4: Right. Yeah.
1: I didn't realize that was the first time he ever saw one.
4: Yeah, I said they're real. Yeah, it was again. That was sent some shivers down my spine.
1: Yeah, that's the real deal. I know that when I've seen stuff, I'm like, oh my gosh, they're real. It's the same thing that I guess that we all say. It's like, here it is. I'm seeing it with my own eyes. That's that's fantastic. Have you been able to regress when you did anybody that was abducted, the alien abductions, in the missing time, things like that? How's that been working for you? I know sometimes it takes a very special person, but you had Jacobs telling you everything.
4: Yeah. There's one I had that, was probably the most unusual for me. And then I find out later on that it's not that unusual. A gentleman had what he called a men in plaid experience. He was driving in Oregon, pulled off the side of the road, and he saw this car, and he said it was really a nondescript car. He just pulled up, he could see it on the crest of a ridge, and they were wearing plaid, and they walked toward him, and the next thing he remembered, it before he and I worked together, was that he was in his car driving and going the wrong direction. So that startled him. He had to get his bearings and figure out where he was at, and he was several miles away from where he started, and again in the wrong direction, the wrong lane, and just becoming conscious of the fact he obviously survived because he was talking to me. We did a recall session, and using Dr. Jacobs' protocol, talked to him about, prior experiences, have you had, sleep interruptions, you have, there's, like you said, there's about 24 questions, and they all just narrow it down, and he'd had many of these. So with what we did, he actually, the session brought him to tears, which I wasn't surprised. You do get some ab reaction in hypnosis, and your best thing to do is to let them know they're safe and that, this is just a memory. Memory can't do anything to them. He recalled that he was on a ship, and, he recalled, a couple of beings. He recalled some of the procedures. He recalled being inside kind of a bubble. He called it was kind of like womb-like, and all the while he was absolutely afraid, and he could hear what was going on but had no control. He couldn't move his body. He was able to see the outside of the ship. He described that. At this point in time, I can't really recall what it was, but in remembering initially, he saw these two guys, and then next thing he knows, he's driving the wrong direction. So we filled in a lot of gaps with him, and for him, it was very cathartic. It was very emotional. It took three sessions for us to get that much information because, you know, the human mind is pretty amazing when it comes to protection.

0: that much information, because you know the human mind is pretty amazing when it comes to protection, especially in a traumatic situation. And there seems to be the ability for memories being blocked in a lot of this, and so we have to be able to move around and go through back doors and make sure that the subconscious mind knows that what we're going for isn't going to hurt anybody. We're going to make sure everyone's safe and they don't leave my office bloody. So
1: that's a good goal.
0: Yeah, it is a good goal. It's like, yeah, you know.
1: I like the way you think.
0: Yeah, thank you, Connie. I appreciate
1: that. That's cool. You know, yeah. I like that.
0: So anyway, it was, that was a good one. I've had, a few others where they've seen lights and, you know, wanted to know more about what it was. I've had people who have, their entire lives were, disrupted and ruined. Because no matter where they went, no matter what they did, where they moved, it eventually followed them and, basically tormenting them, all for, you know, we don't know what, but well, I guess we have an idea, but, each one that I've worked with, whether it was an encounter, an alien encounter, or somebody witnessing Bigfoot, or even some of the other interesting, you know, paranormal phenomena that's out there, we've always been able to resolve what was going on and how, you know, we could, you know, move forward with that. And that's one of the big things with hypnotherapy, is that it can help heal. It can help somebody overcome what was blocking. And you know, we're not going to have you forget what happened. We're not going to, you know, do anything like that, but we can certainly take away, the trauma and yeah. You know, let you move yeah. through your life as nice. Again, that's what hypnosis is really good at, is actually helping someone change their perceptions and their beliefs and their behaviors, and helping them heal and move forward in a way that not many other modalities can, because there's no drugs and there's no side effects. I mean, either it doesn't work or it does.
1: Yeah. Yeah, I love that. GreshamHypnosisCenter.com. We're talking to Doug Meacham. That's where you can find him. So when you go and unlock these doors and go different ways to get in, have you learned how the ET have, even the body itself, closes off and blocks that memory? Have you figured out their trick?
0: No, I have not. It's pretty sophisticated, Connie. My only in is to, go through, I'll call it a back door. I mean, the subconscious mind can be very guarded. And so if you go at it from a slightly different direction, of course, let the subconscious know that, you know, this is, you know, we're not doing any harm here. At least that's not our intention. You know, we can start to get a little bit of a chink in the armor, and then we can widen it, and we can get more detail, and we can get more understanding of the experience. So my method, and I think probably any other hypnotist that does this, is if there's a block, if there's a something that's keeping us from going directly in, that there's a way to move around gently, ethically, appropriately to get that same information. Having said that, if the subconscious mind does not want it to be known, even the biggest hammer is not going to help. It's just not going to let go. And that's 100% for protection.
1: Do you believe that, like, when it comes to the regressions with the ET, do you believe it's the ET blocking it So.

0: that it will not be experienced, thought of, and even where they're trying to block it, where there is no trauma. I just think sometimes they do it better than not. Or do you think it's our own subconscious that is shutting it off because it is not something we're ready for to see?
1: I think it's a little bit of both, actually, Connie. I think that, you know, again, our minds are quite capable of making certain that we're not continuously hurt. But if this is a ongoing process with ETs, having you not remember the experience allows them to, you know, step in at any time without that hesitation. I mean, people will always, you know, I shouldn't say always, that's a horrible generalization. People oftentimes will have an inkling, they'll have an idea, they'll see something, they'll see a flash from a mirror on a car, and something will trigger. So the memories aren't completely blocked. But I think that there's a process there that allows so much of it to be blocked that, you know, continued visitations happen easily. And then, like you said, it's a traumatic experience. Our subconscious mind is going to protect us by, you know, saying, yeah, no, that didn't happen. That didn't happen. Don't worry about it. Okay, let's, you know, nothing to see here. So, and it's possible that ET is, you know, utilizing how our mind works in that way.
0: Yeah, I get it, man. Okay, let's see if we can grab a phone call really, really quickly. Roberto, east of the Rockies. Roberto, you've got like a minute from Orlando. We lost him already. Oh, okay. Whoops. Okay. Well, then we'll continue to talk on, and that's fine. Sorry to miss that. It's good anyway, because we're about to close out the show. Is there anything you want us to know before you go that maybe people don't know about your work or regressions in general?
1: Yeah, thank you for that opportunity, Connie. First and foremost, one of the things people need to understand is hypnosis is absolutely the most natural thing a person can do. We go in and out of, you know, different states all day long, many times a day. And we pass through what we would call that hypnotic state. There's special words for it when we go to sleep and when we wake up. So it's not a thing. It's not a belief. It's just a natural process that we as humans and our brains go through. And it's actually a very, very valuable part. It's where we learn. It's how we retain information. It's how we grow. So hypnosis allows us access to that. One of the things I would tell anybody that wanted to experience it is that you will have the most incredible relaxing time, because that's really what it is. It's profound relaxation and focused concentration, and that's it. You're 100% in control. I mean, if you wanted to open your eyes and say we're done, we are. But most people that come in here, they'll just continue to relax. So safe, fun, interesting. I love it. I've been doing it for a long time, and I love talking about it.
0: Doug Meacham. Hey, Doug, thanks. And we'll talk to you again. Okay. Thanks for coming in. Appreciate it.
1: Thank you, Connie.
0: GreshamHypnosisCenter.com. Thanking Doug. That was really good stuff. And before that, Brett Oldham. Great night. Yesterday, Mike Patterson, and incredible open lines with you guys, especially that last hour went, you know, went very well. Thanks, everybody. Thanks mostly for you guys listening. I appreciate it. If you enjoyed the show, let us know. Write in, talk, tell the world. This is great. We always love that. From the foothills of the Colorado Rockies, I want to thank our team. Big team, nice team. Julie Talbot, Bill May, Tommy Danheiser. That's Tommy D. Dan Galani, Stephanie Smith, Mike Cosio, Adam Thompson in tonight, Lex Lonehood, Sean LeDesueur, Ali Fernandez, Tim Banal, Gina Salvati, Donner Walker in tonight, Miranda Morano, Sue Drekus, Rich Barra, Lisa Garr, Ryan Recker, Richard Searitt, George Knapp, George Norrie, thanks so much and congratulations on that award too. That's excellent. Secret Door 25 with George on Monday night with George Norrie. Good stuff. All righty. Well, happy Mother's Day. And keep watching for that UFO disclosure. I don't think, you know, whatever. We can talk about that another time, but don't get your hopes up too much. That's just me. But until we meet again, you can find me at ConnieWillis.com and keep watching the night skies and continue with me to seek out the strange and uncover the unknown. For Coast to Coast AM, I'm Connie Willis.

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8: I'm Wendy Gillette. Spain's health ministry says the first passengers have started disembarking from the MV Hondius in the Canary Islands. Three people who were aboard the ship have died from the Hana virus, and five others are infected, according to health officials. The head of the World Health Organization says he understands why people are concerned.
9: We hear you. We understand.
8: The strain of the virus, only found in parts of South America, can spread from person to person, generating fears that it could cause an outbreak similar to COVID. But health experts say the risk to humans is low.
9: That's why I came here, to be on the side of the people, because saying things from far could be easy. But I had to come here because this is very, very important for the whole world and for the people of Tenerife as well.
8: The 140 passengers and crew will be under strict quarantine to prevent further spread. CBS's Remy Innocencio.
10: Small boats and health workers will quickly ferry small groups of passengers ashore, everyone wearing masks and PPE. They'll then board buses and head straight to the airport.
8: 17 Americans are among the more than 20 nationalities on board.
10: For those 17 American passengers, once they're at the airport, they'll board a charter plane from Nebraska. It'll then fly back to Nebraska, and everyone will be put into isolation at the National Quarantine Unit.
8: No one on board the ship is currently showing symptoms of the virus. The U.S. is awaiting an Iranian response to a possible peace deal to end the war between the two countries. CBS's Holly Williams spoke to Middle East expert Dr. Ha Helyer.
11: Do you think that the Iranians are slow-walking negotiations because they believe they have a strategic advantage?
12: It's really difficult to tell if they are purposely delaying or if they are simply reacting to the very erratic kind of engagement from Washington on the negotiations.
11: President Trump vowed to carry out more attacks on Iran if it doesn't agree to a peace deal quickly. But Iran said it does not pay attention to deadlines and is still reviewing the U.S. proposal.
8: President Trump now has at least six major construction projects underway or in the works in Washington.
13: President Trump took time this week to inspect his renovations on the National Mall, one of the many changes he's making around the Capitol in his second term.
14: Making progress, huh?
13: President Trump is overseeing a sweeping overhaul of some of Washington's most treasured landmarks. And this week, he shot back when asked why he'd focus on these projects.
14: You know why? Yeah. Because I want to keep our country beautiful and safe.
8: CBS's Aaron Navarro. This is CBS News.
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24: I'm Tom Brock. A shooting in South Seattle left a 19-year-old man struggling to survive after somebody shot him in the head. First reports came in just after 11:30 Friday night of somebody shot near 32nd Avenue South and South Chicago Street on South Beacon Hill. But Seattle detectives believe the man was hit in a drive-by shooting at another location more than a mile away near the Rainier Beach Light Rail Station on ML King Way. The victim is reported to be in critical condition. So far, no suspects arrested. Tacoma police have made an arrest in a homicide in the Hilltop neighborhood that took place a couple of weeks ago. They arrested an adult male on Friday without a struggle. The man is a suspect in a murder that happened at South 11th and South J Street on April 23rd. A man shot in that incident was taken to a hospital but later died. Redmond police are asking for help identifying a group of car prowl suspects, some of whom were clearly caught on camera. They say surveillance cameras recorded 8 suspects early Wednesday morning who broke into cars and SUVs in parking garages about a mile south of the Redmond Technology Transit Center. Police released surveillance camera images that show clearly identifiable faces of at least 3 of them. Investigators say it is possible they are connected to several other car prowls reported that same night. To see the photos, go to MyNorthwest.com. Your Cairo News Radio forecast, a thin ceiling of high clouds, overnight lows near 50 degrees, Sunday mostly cloudy and highs near 64 degrees. I'm Tom Brock, Cairo News Radio.
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28: Hold us, we're off limits. Hello there, I'm Connie Willis. This is Coast to Coast AM, and tonight, alien abductee. We like to say lifer. We'll explain that later. Hypnosis, regression, and the regression of Bob Gimlin from the Gimlin-Patterson film. Patterson-Gimlin film. Now I'm saying it every way. It all works. It's all good. Mother's Day weekend and great music for you too tonight. So turn off those lights. Join me for another interesting evening of conversation, much needed education, and a chance we might get a little closer to the truth of what lurks amongst us and what is beyond. I'm Connie Willis, and this is Coast to Coast AM.
0: There's a lot of uncertainty in the world right now. 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

0: You are listening to Coast AM. Kai Willis back at you. Willis Weekend. How are you doing tonight? Saturday night. Beautiful day in Colorado. I hope you had a wonderful day as well. It's so nice when the temperatures are wonderful and the sun's right on you. I don't know if you've ever been to Colorado, but the sun's on you and it feels good. And then as soon as the cloud comes over, drops 10 degrees right then and there. Or more, and then it goes right back up as soon as the cloud's gone. It's just very interesting, dry humor and weather as well here. Anyway, hope you guys are in for a great night tonight. I know that we're going to get some good music for you. We can do a little bit about the UFO stuff. We've got regression, hypnotherapy coming up later with the Patterson-Gimlin film of Bob Gimlin. We're going to see what Doug Meacham did with him and how well that went and all the other things that he does too, hypnotic-wise. And, of course, we have a good friend of mine, Brett Oldham, that is here. We share a lot of things in common here, and I'm happy that I met him along the way so that we could get together and learn a lot from each other. He's a well-known alien abductee. He has coined the phrase lifer. And the reason why is either usually for the most part, you're an abductee or a contactee. Contactee likes to be taken. An abductee does not. And a lifer says, hey, there's nothing I can do about it. And one way or the other, there's just nothing I can do about it. So I'm a lifer. And we are talking about people that are in what we call the hybridization project. Those of you that knew Bud Hopkins, his work, and Dr. David M. Jacobs, his work. Well, you know what I'm talking about. Most of you all know that, being here on Coast to Coast AM. We've talked about all this for a long, long, long, long time. But he's gotten worldwide attention with everything that he's gone through. And he's written some really great books, Children of the Greys. In fact, I got them right here in front of me, because if you get his books, you're going to enjoy the fact that you can look at the one from quite a long time ago. I'm not sure where to find the year on this, but that was Children of the Greys. And that's where you'll see this little child that looks half alien and half human. And here we go now, his latest book, a long time later, Children of the Greys, The Aftermath. He's got that same child grown up. He just did a wonderful job with the book and the book cover. And glad to call you friend, Brett. How are you? Welcome back once again to Coast AM. How are you?
1: I'm doing good. I appreciate you having me back, and also glad to call you friend.
0: Thanks. Well, we're lifers together. I'm so glad you coined that phrase, because the other ones never worked. This isn't something I can't wait to have happen, or it's something that, you know, I hate, despise, where I want to take my life, you know, because that's what the extremes are with people, right? So lifers is, you know, what can you do?
1: Yeah, that's one of the things that I try to get to people that's been taken multiple times, because if you happen to be one of these people that they prefer for whatever reasons, mostly DNA, then you're going to be a lifer. They're going to keep coming at you, coming to take you, use you. I mean, there's been many times that I've thought I'm going to reach a certain age where it's going to stop. You know, it's like, okay, you know, they've got to be done with me by now. And then, you know, you just finally accept that this is probably something that you'll go to the grave with, you know. Yeah. And I coined that like way back in the first book, which was 2013, because it was like to me like being sentenced to a life in prison, you know, like you just got to accept it. And
0: that's right.
1: And that's one of the ways to deal with it is to accept it, that and then to try to turn it into a positive. There are positives you can draw from it, you know, and a lot of what I do has helped other people that's had these experiences, and especially the people that's traumatized by it, which we all are to some degree, depending on what's been done to you and how many times you've been taken. And that was one of the reasons that I decided to write a second book, because I had so many people contacting me. I mean, I lost count, you know, it's triple digit numbers. And it was all these people that was saying, I've never told anybody this before. Or my husband would kill me if he knew, you know, I was telling you this and that type of thing like that. And they would start telling me they'd been holding this secret in their whole life. You know, like some people that, you know, I could relate because I did the same exact thing because it didn't even, well, you too, probably, you know, I mean, it was a thing that it's too taboo to talk about in public. And, you know, you're worried that they would, if you went to see a therapist, that they would start prescribing medication or maybe, you know, want to put you in some kind of rehab thing or something, you know, so you got this out of your system.
0: You can talk about it, but you can't say that you are one of them.
1: Exactly. And so many people hold it in, you know, it's the suffering and silence thing, and you don't know who to turn to or who to talk to. And I kind of became a beacon for a lot of people like that because they just told me they would read the book and it's like, oh my God, you know, this is like, this, you're telling my story, you know, and this happened to me too. And there was, things like that. And they finally, like, I guess they felt comfortable with me. And so I kind of kept repeating a lot of the same things to people. And I was like, you know, I met some people whose experiences were so congruent with mine that it was like, it just defied the odds. I mean, just, it was stuff that's not the normal stuff that's talked about. And I wanted to be a voice for them. So I included like five different abductees that, and I say abductees, you know, I know they, people's experience are supposed to be the word, you know, but it's abduction. And
0: it is. And it nails it immediately. You know what we're talking about. It needs to be that strong. Yeah.
1: But, and I wanted to tell their story because, you know, they don't want to go public. You know, they have jobs that they were concerned about. And I also wanted people to know that, that basically, you know, what happened to me, like since I went public. And there's a lot of that in there, and it hasn't been a pretty story. I mean, when you get to a certain point of this and offer the kind of proof that I've offered, it gets dangerous, and it's gotten really dangerous with me.
0: Yeah, you did some things that nobody else has ever done and had the opportunity to be able to do it. And I guess, was it all documentary oriented to where it's like, hey, let's test him like this because we're doing a documentary? Or did some other people come to you and say, okay, we saw you in some documentaries. We understand who you are. We want to do some things ourselves, those tests. What are the different tests that you took along the way that show proof and evidence that some of these people have to have? Not that you were, I'm sure you were just also, I mean, it's just a hard thing to deal with, but you have to deal with it.
1: Well, I was hell bent on like, I got to prove this to everybody. When I first, you know, 13 years ago, when I went public, because I had to be coaxed into the people that I told to do a book. They're like, you have a lot of these memories. You have more than most people. And because, you know, I was in therapy when I had this revelation, you know, like I was having all kinds of anxiety issues and ended up in therapy. And that's when I had the breakthrough. You know, it was a long, long ordeal. And I, even after that, it was so taboo. I didn't even tell my therapist, you know, that I was starting to have these memories. But once the floodgates were open, and I tell people this all the time, it's like, if you think you've been abducted, but you're not 100% sure, I would kind of just leave that door closed. You know, if you're able to through life and it's not affecting you, in any way, and you're just curious, you know, it's probably best just to leave it closed because when you open that door, you might not like what you find.
0: And, you know, it's funny, Brett, that you say that because when I was working with David Jacobs, and you know who he is, and he said at first, because I was just interviewing him. I was just going to get him on an interview, and I was making a tape so I can make a reel. And later, that reel helped me to get on Coast, which was cool. But I had talked to him, and I said, I asked him if he could do a regression with me. And he goes, no, we don't do that. Everybody wants a regression. We don't do that. Myself and Bud, what we did is we put together this survey. And they said, you take this survey, And from there, we'll decide if you have enough traits that we can, you know, that you have a high probability of being an abductee, then we will regress you. Well, I took that survey that he used to have, and it made sense. I went, oh my gosh. Oh my gosh. The pieces of the puzzle fit together. But this is what he said in relation to what you said. He said, are you sure you want to do this? He said, you're certainly capable of being what we think, and I will regress you. However, are you ready to open Pandora's box? He said, you'll never be able to close it again. So exactly what you said.
1: Have you found that to be true?
0: Oh, yeah. Yeah.
1: Yeah.
0: Oh, yeah. Immediately. I mean, just even the survey itself, you know, you find that to be the case. You know, the time I actually came out, so funny to say it that way, was here on Coast with me, you. I think we had Philip Kinsella here.
1: Yeah.
0: We had Paul Sinclair.
1: Yeah.
0: I think it was somebody else with, I can't remember now.
1: Yeah. I think that was it.
0: Okay.
1: Yeah. Yeah, but back to the proof thing, you know. So when I did the first book, I started with photographic evidence because I had these mysterious scars. There was a puncture mark, a big puncture mark on the left side of by my rib cage under my left arm, and then I had a large scar across my lower spine, and my lower back across my spine. And doctors had seen it before, and they would say, oh, when did you have surgery, and that kind of thing. And I was like, never, you know. And anyway, that went on, and I ended up, like, matter of fact, so many doctors had seen it over the years. And in April of 2015, I was living in Nashville at the time, and I was getting a physical, and I decided, you know, this is a new doctor. It was a female doctor. She hasn't seen it, so I was like, I'm just going to show it to her. On my back, just the one on my back, you know, just, I'm just going to say, hey, you know, like, act like I didn't know anything about it, and see what she said. And she was looking at it closely and everything. And she goes, well, you know, there's this disease out there that people can have. And there's the cause is to scar easily or some random way or something. I didn't really understand what she was talking about, but she said, there's a special blood test that you can take. And I was given, you know, yeah, you give blood on these physical stuff. I say, well, go ahead and take an extra vial then, you know, we'll see if I have that. So she says, yeah, great. You know, so they did. And when she called me to give my results and stuff, she kind of ignored that. And she was given all the other stuff with your blood tests and all that. And it's like, I was going, wait a minute, you know, what about the special test that I did for the scars? And she goes, no, you don't have that disease. And I says, well, what do you think? What's the deal? What's your opinion, your professional opinion? And she goes, I really don't know. I'm puzzled by it. She goes, as a matter of fact, I showed it to another doctor here in the clinic. He doesn't know either. And they don't want to touch it. You know, they just left it alone. So I put those pictures in there like that. But I was also taken with my girlfriend at the time. And she was pregnant. And we were living together, and she was just at the end of the first trimester, and they took both of us, and they took the fetus. And it was really, really traumatic. In fact, one of the regressions that I did later, I revisited that because I felt guilty about that for years. I have felt it was just because she was with me, she had to go through that, because it was really bad. And even when at the end of it, the next day, we woke up and there was some blood on the bed, and she went in the bathroom, and, you know, she called out, you know, I'm bleeding, call a doctor. And we took her up. This was in Vegas, and we only lived about 15 minutes from the doctors, and he was examining her. He goes, gotta take you over to Women's Hospital. It was on East Sahara. It's not there anymore, but small Women's Hospital. And I went there, and I called my mom and her mom, and they both came, and I saw him. He said, we got to do you've had a miscarriage. And she said, no, I haven't had a miscarriage. You know, there was nothing but blood and no tissue. And he says, well, we're going to have to do a D&C, and, you know, where they scrape the womb and stuff. And So they went over to Women's Hospital and they did that. And he come walking out and I was in this waiting room and I got up and I went over there and I said, "Is she okay?" He goes, "Oh yeah, she's fine." He goes, and my mom was standing right behind me. I didn't know at the time. I didn't really see her at the time, you know, but she came walking up behind me and he says, "You know, it's like the damnedest thing I've ever seen." And I'm like, "What do you mean?" He goes, "I just examined her, you know, less than 2 weeks ago, and she had a perfectly normal pregnancy. And when there was nothing in the womb, it was like she was never been pregnant. It was already cleaned."
0: Wow.
1: And I remembered, you know, what happened, and I was completely mentally and physically drained from it. And I didn't say anything to her because I didn't know if she remembered it. And I remembered just accidentally turning to my mom and I said, "They took it." Like, because my mom didn't even know what was going on with me at the time.
0: Oh, she didn't. Okay.
1: No. And so she did soon after that. Because she asked me, "What are you talking about?" You know,
0: crying. Oh, well, you and blew the beans there a little bit.
1: I mean, she ended up, you know, we ended up like breaking up and stuff. And, but years, I lost contact with her. And years later, when the first book came out, I was asked to do, I think it was called Monsters and Mysteries in America or something like that. It was some show that was, you know, dealt with paranormal stuff. And, and they wanted, something got brought up about that story and they says, "Oh, do you think that she would come on and tell her part of it?" And I was like, "I don't think so, but I'll try to get a hold of her." And I got a hold of her through Facebook Messenger, found her on Facebook. And I asked her and she said that she would. So they took me out to Vegas, flew us out to Vegas to film because that's where it happened at. And they filmed us separately. They filmed my bit and stuff. And they talked to a couple of members of my family and stuff. And then they met with her separately. And then when they came back later after filming with her, they met up with me again. And I asked the producer, "How did it go?" And he said, "Her story matched yours 100% verbatim. You know, she remembers it exactly like you do." So, you know, that was pretty strong. You know, I mean, she went on TV a couple more times after that, you know, publicly telling the same story, you know. But the big thing that happened, besides all that, even though that's a lot, was, you know, I did a few episodes of Ancient Aliens and they wanted me to do Prometheus Productions, who does that show. They wanted me to do a pilot for a show that was a concept that I was going to be basically what I do a lot of, and would meet with the other abductees and we would hear their story and I would counsel them basically. And they had like some guy that was going to be like the skeptic kind of guy. I don't remember what his name was, but anyway, so we filmed a pilot. We filmed for a week in Los Angeles. And they were going to run these tests on these people.
0: I want you to hold on because we got to take a break. And I want to hear about the test and I want to hear about the show because I don't want to have to cut that off. I'll just cut you off now. Then you can tell us when we come back. Alien abductee, Brett Oldham. You can find him at BrettOldham.com. Look up his story and get his books, Children of the Greys, and now recently Children of the Greys Aftermath. And that is Brett with one T, so it's B-R-E-T, and then it's Oldham, O-L-D-H-A-M, Oldham. All righty. So stay with us. More to come. It's Connie Willis on Coast to Coast AM.

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14: 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Eliza Ward joins us to crack open the world of pepper. Retro dishes worth making a comeback. 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

0: 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Now, here's your guest host, Connie Willis.
1: A Tucker Band. You knew that. Can't you see? It's Coast to Coast AM. Connie Willis here. 1973, that's the year. Can't you see? You know that one. You'll keep singing that one tonight. Written after a breakup with that unmistakable flute intro that we all love. Coy Caldwell, he actually recorded the guitar and flute parts in a single take. Gives it that nice, raw, emotional feel, right? But yeah, one take, that was it. One take. Those are the best. So I hope you're enjoying the evening here. And I wanted to tell you a story. Tonight's Powerball, it was at, I can't remember now, 47 million, but now no one won. So it's at 57 million for Monday night. And that's one of, you know, this is where a lot of you think, what if, right? What if it was me? And well, that's exactly why I created my Win Any Lottery course. And I got the book, but now it's like, let me just do the course. It includes the book, so you're set there. But a lot of people just kind of grab numbers. They do quick picks, birthdays, anniversaries, whatever pops into their head. But what I teach you is how to slow down, tune in, and work with your own intuition and your subconscious mind when you choose your numbers, right? Just, hey, Lynn Buchanan, one of our psychic spies, taught me the method years ago and said, go ahead, Connie, do what you want with it. So I made an ebook and now I've got the course out. And you guys, it's been doing very, very well. I have to tell you that some of you have already contacted me saying that you're winning. Some are winning hundreds. Some have told me that you've won several thousand. A lot of you have definitely said that the course has already paid for itself. And I get it. It works. And when you do it yourself, you're going to realize, hey, I can maybe win the jackpot. So I hope if you do, you let me know, okay? I'd love to know. So it's fun. It's easy to follow, and it's really quick, the courses, so you can start to play for, you know, tomorrow night's. I don't think we have a Sunday night anything, but if you are into the numbered lotteries, this is for you. So go to ConnieWillis.com. You can look for the Win Any Lottery course. You'll see it kind of about halfway down. And get it. And let's, let me know if something happens, okay? Tonight might be a good night to start. More to come here. Stay with me. Connie Willis on Coast to Coast AM.
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0: Coast to Coast AM, Connie Willis here, back at you this weekend. Quick reminder before we get going, Mother's Day is tomorrow, and sometimes the simplest message is the first, is the one that means the most. Make sure you call her or go by or take her somewhere or buy her something or whatever you get a chance to do. And if she's no longer with you, say something, because I'm absolutely sure from above she can hear you. No question about it. Mother's Day. That's tomorrow. Don't forget. Okay. Trust me. Don't forget that one. Brett Oldham is with us tonight, recognized on more alien abductee documentaries and TV shows more than anybody. He's got, his original book that he wrote was Children of the Greys. And now he has his second one, the sequel to Children of the Greys Aftermath. Brett, when I first met you, you had said, I'm not doing interviews anymore. I'm not doing anything else. I'm done with it. I'm sick of it. but it was great to meet you at the time. But then you ended up doing an interview with me on Coast, and we did, something else called the Taken Talks, which was a blast to do. And then we did it here on Coast as well. And then you wrote a book. I'm like, well, I can't believe he's got a book going on. This is great. And you did a wonderful job with it. You just, and especially, as you know, the cover is amazing, to go from the child to the grown up of, you tell us.
1: Yeah. Before we do that, I got to tell you two important things. Happy Mother's Day to everybody out there, and including the pet mommies, because I'm a big animal activist, and I know how important fur babies are too. So, I want to finish with before we move on to that, but I will get to that book cover and reason where it came from. But okay. I was filming a pilot, and they were running these tests that they were going to run on all these people that we, the other abductees that was going to be on the show. And of course, they asked me to do it, to be the first one. And I was like, sure, I can't ask other people to come on the show and go through this, all these tests and stuff, if I'm not willing to do it myself. So I, of course I'll do it. And so one of the first things they did, was a polygraph test. And so this was filmed, I didn't just go some random office and, take this. And there was a complete film crew there. And you know how big those, there's 8-10 people there.
0: Yeah.
1: I had 3 cameras on me, and they brought in a guy named Joseph Paolia. He was a former Secret Service agent, presidential detail. So very big credentials to do this. And so I did that and passed. And then the same week, they asked me to do what was called a QEEG brain scan, which I didn't even know what it was. And, they could explain to me what's going on. And basically, they wire you up with all these electrode things on your head. And this particular brain scan, it measures the electrical activity in your brain. And when they ask you a question, certain parts of your brain, the lobes of your brain that's dealing with that, they call it like storytelling section with the creative part or something. Like if you're making something up, that lobe of your brain would light up, and it triggers the electrodes, and they measure all this stuff. Or if you're telling the truth, then that part of your brain that accesses memory will light up. And so it's a level above a polygraph. People say, oh, there's people who can fake a polygraph. Maybe they can, I don't know, but this there's no faking, So they brought in a guy for that. It was a neuroscientist named Dr. Dario Nardi. He's a PhD. He's written books on, he's the founder of UCLA Human Complex System degree program. So this guy's another big time credentials, top notch professional. And he was very nice to work with. He told me what was going to happen. And, we did some kind of memory cognitive test before we did the brain scan. And then they started asking me questions that they knew that related to my case, things that I had talked about publicly. And the test results came back from that, showing that everything that I was answering came from the section of my brain that accessed memory. meaning I was telling the truth. And not only that, he told me that the section

0: This is with the beginning of when I almost got too much evidence, because that's when they started shutting me down in Hollywood, and I had other stuff planned, and that show had two networks going to pick it up, got dropped. That nobody would tell me why. Even the producers that were working on it, you know, Erin Ryder, who's been on a lot of shows herself, she was one of the producers, and I called her up and she's like, I don't know what happened. They just cut it. You know, I was scheduled already to start filming for the next episode, all that stuff. And that happened to me too with the Unexplained show with William Shatner. I had a plane ticket bought, the whole nine yards. They dropped it, you know, so they've cut me off. Because the second time, they wanted me to come back in, a year later, to come back and film another episode called The Taken with Ancient Aliens. You can still find it. It's episode 9 of season 13. And in that, they asked me once again, we want you to take another brain scan. And I said, well, you already got footage from me. Why don't you just use that, you know? And they're like, no, we want to do another one. And I thought, well, that's weird, you know, but okay, you know, I'll do it. So they did get Dr. Nardi again to do it. And this time, Nick Pope asked me the questions. And you know, once again, I passed the brain scan. You know, like he said the same exact, they asked me different questions this time. Same exact results. Accessing memory, emotion attached to it. And they aired that. They aired that on the episode. You can see a little bit of that on the episode, because I went down to Pasadena and did a big conference down there for them, and they showed part of that, and they also showed this part where I was doing the brain scan. And after that, things got really, really amped up at the danger level for me, to the point that it became not worth it, because they were pulling in my driveway in their black SUVs and basically threatening my life. And
1: who's they that was doing that? Who's they?
0: I'm not going to say, but you can figure it out. You know, it's
1: the
0: people that
1: aren't. Did you ever get to see their faces or anything?
0: Yeah. But yeah, that wasn't men in black. No, it was middle-aged guys. And happened twice. And I kind of took it, you know, I had already went through all kinds of stuff with during the course of all this. And I go over in more detail about, you know, all the things that had happened to me by going public, you know, and this was just sort of an accumulation of it. But this was the thing. I mean, you know, my computer's been hacked like twice already, where they've tried to do complete downloads of my computer. Even though I've got security and stuff on it, and you know, my phone's been tapped. Back in 89, I was friends with John Lear in Vegas, and this is when the Bob Lazar thing broke, when George Knapp, you know, broke all that. And I was at John's house a lot, and you know, his phones were tapped and my phones were tapped, you know, and they were watching me. That was way before I went public. And you know, my house has been broken into twice. And you know, one time, and maybe we can get into it later, you know, I had some remarkable evidence on some sheets that I had, and, you know, they broke in for that reason, to get that, to tamper with it. And, you know, I've been spied on, you know, there's been trucks in front of my, it was a UPS, it was the size of a UPS truck. I was on the end of a cul-de-sac in Tennessee, and, that house had been broken into once, nothing touched. They were just trying to look at my stuff. Nothing was stolen. I saw this, I thought it was a UPS truck, but it had no license plates, and I had to leave somewhere, and I didn't feel comfortable. You know, it's like, this thing's parked there for a long time, you know, and it was angled really weird. And it was kind of just in front of my house at the end of the cul-de-sac. And there was just a field on the other side. And I was like, I don't know what this guy's doing. And I pull over there right beside it. And the strangest looking man was in there, and he had these big yellow goggles on, like, I don't know what, you know, I'm like, what? And he never, you know, if somebody pulls beside your car, beside your vehicle, you kind of look over like, hey, you know, what do you want? You know? And I pulled right beside, and I was just in a regular car, And this guy doesn't even, he doesn't move. He's like a mannequin, you know? And I'm like, okay. I thought he, at first, maybe he was eating lunch or something. Like, he doesn't move, you know, like he just keeps staring straight ahead at this field.

0: And I sat there for a few minutes, you know, thinking, hey, does he not know I'm here? You know, and he just ignores me the whole time. And then I realized, like, there's no markings on this truck. You know, it's, I mean, it looked like a UPS truck or van or whatever you want to call them. And he's dressed not in a UPS uniform. And he just looked super strange. And those big yellow goggle things he was wearing, I don't know what that was all about. And so obviously to me, they were spying on me. And there's just been a bunch of stuff like that, you know, and aside from all the verbal attacks that happens when you go public with this stuff and people
1: right.
0: telling me I'm going to hell. And then I'm, you know, I'm dealing with demons and I just, I don't know. I mean, it's a long story and, you know, too long for this. And that's one of the reasons that I wrote about all that stuff.
1: But you write about it. Exactly. Yeah.
0: But the book covers, you know, it's funny. I'm glad you noticed that because there's a lot of people who haven't caught that didn't read the first book and they haven't really put that together that's the same little girl.
1: They haven't. Maybe they didn't have the first book. It's like
0: I don't know, you know, because there's just been a handful of people that said that to me. But I did that on purpose because the first book, I knew if I ever wrote about the story, you know, with that. When I first met her, which is in the first book, you know, I was like, I've got to put, she just made such like an indelible mark on my psyche. You know, I was like, I gotta put this picture of her. And my brother, Jeffrey Oldham, is a fantastic award-winning artist in Las Vegas. And, he's won all kinds of awards and stuff. And I tried to describe it to him. He's the one that he's responsible for that one.
1: And, that's beautiful.
0: You know, I just described, I said, you know, I know this is going to be kind of weird because this, but I want to get, try to disclose, you know, so he did that. And there has been so many people across the world that tell me that they just can't stop staring at her. And they've also people that have seen hybrids that, you know, they were told was their child that looked very similar to her. And so, I always, you know, I did it for her because I never got to see her again. Like they had introduced me to her and
1: yeah, can you tell that story so people know what?
0: Yeah. It was weird because you usually just hear about the mothers, you know, being introduced, but it was one of the weirdest times because most of the time when I've had these experiences, the craft is very well lit and it's sort of a light that, it's bright, but it doesn't like hurt your eyes kind of thing. It's different than our light. And, at this time, like I was escorted into this area of, I assume a craft and it was kind of dark. And there was just like these little round lights streaming down the wall in sequence. And, I was like, this is, I don't know what's going on here. You know, I was a little alarmed, cause you never know what you're in for. And being that it was dark, I was pretty nervous and it was just the two of the small grays that was taking me down there, you know, doing their job. And I was instructed to stay. And there was the room was kind of sloped a little bit. And there was a doorway and there was, I could see the light coming out of the doorway, but the light wasn't entering into the, I was about, I don't know, like 50 feet away from it, but the light wasn't filtering into the room where I was standing. And I remember thinking like, how are they doing that? You know, how they're controlling light. They're literally controlling light. Like if we open a door and into a lighted room and open a door into a dark room, that light starts like, you know, the dark room gets brighter, you know, it filters into mm-hmm. the other room, not here. And so I'm just standing there. The other two little grays left and I'm just standing there. I'm like, I don't know what to do. I don't know what's going on. And then, I see these figures coming out of the doorway from the lighted room. And it turns out to be a little girl, which is the girl on the cover, and also an adult hybrid gray. And that was, she introduced me, and that was basically how It all started with her, and we had some interaction.
1: And they asked you to touch her, right?
0: Yes. Yeah, they wanted me to touch her and interact with her and talk to her. And she wasn't afraid. And, you know, and when they start taking her away, I felt like they're showing me her because it's my child, or, you know, part me. And I said, wait, I don't even know your name. I don't know her name. And she just kept walking. Like, you know, I kind of felt that maternal instinct, you know, fatherly instinct kind of thing, you know. And it bothered me all the years. And then I hear the music, so we probably got to go. But I'll tell you when we come back.
1: Tell us when we come back. You're not supposed to tell the secret of the music. Come on, Brett. No, BrettOldham.com is where you can find Brett and check out his books, Children of the Grays. Connie Willis here. More to come. Stay with us, Coast to Coast AM.

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11: I'm Wendy Gillette. Passengers are now disembarking from the MV Hondius cruise ship in the Canary Islands after a hantavirus outbreak on board. 3 passengers have died and 5 others contracted the virus.
12: I'm Raimi Innocencio in Tenerife, the Canary Islands. Spanish health official told us that everyone on board has done health screenings before arriving. Everyone, to their knowledge, is still asymptomatic, but they are not taking any chances here in Tenerife. Workers taking people off the ship are wearing masks and PPE. After they take their first steps on land and they go through more screenings, it'll be quick onto buses. Bus drivers here are also wearing PPE. Then it's on to the airport and then onwards home.
11: More than 20 nationalities are on board, including 17 Americans. The outbreak has sparked fears that this will be a public health crisis similar to COVID. But the World Health Organization says person-to-person infection is rare and the overall risk is low. CBS News Chief Medical Correspondent Dr. John LaPoute.
13: You're seeing the PTSD that a lot of us have after the pandemic, brushing up against reassurance from the WHO and others. It's not reassurance that's helping to keep us safe. It's the public health system that does measures like contact tracing and, when needed, quarantine.
11: It's not a sunny Sunday to celebrate Mother's Day in many parts of the U.S. CBS News meteorologist Andrew Kozak has the forecast.
14: Heavy rain and potentially some localized flooding across the Gulf states, but it is the Midwest. Oklahoma with the hail, the tornado threats. Are the tornado threats now start to cross over the Red River into northern Texas? The damaging wind, we could see that across a larger scale area as we get into the day. Arkansas and Louisiana, and also hail. That is going to be a very big threat for places like Dallas to San Angelo. In fact, by Sunday afternoon, storms continue on a line from Dallas to Temple, Waco, and Austin. We could be looking at, once again, some big severe weather chances for Texas for your Mother's Day.
11: And speaking of Mother's Day, CBS's Stacey Lynn interviewed an expert.
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23: I'm Tom Brock. A person was hit by a plane on the runway at Denver International Airport Friday night.
24: We're stopping on the runway. We just hit somebody. We have an engine fire.
23: That's from liveatc.net. In a statement, the airport confirms a person jumped the perimeter fence and was struck and killed. That person is not believed to be an employee of the airport, nor have they been identified. There was a brief engine fire that was quickly put out. This man was on board the plane.
25: I thought I was going to burn to death. When I just saw the fire and the smoke, I just thought I was going to burn.
23: The NTSB is coordinating with the FAA, airport operations, and local law enforcement in the investigation. The Dutch-flagged cruise ship on which three people died from suspected cases of hantavirus is sailing toward Spain's Canary Islands. Scores of passengers remain on the ship. Others have also become sick. The World Health Organization is managing the efforts to get the remaining passengers off and get them back home. Dr. Maria van Kerkhove is the director of epidemic and pandemic management at the WHO.
26: So the risk to the general public is low. The risk to the people in the Canary Islands is low. So we do need to continue to contextualize this because of all the attention right now, people may think that the risk is growing.
23: The ship is scheduled to arrive in the islands early Sunday. Back here at home, some road closures to tell you about. The 520 bridge closed eastbound all weekend long. Southbound 405 is shut down at Coal Creek, and the northbound lanes of the First South Bridge all closed until Monday morning. Your Cairo News Radio forecast, a thin ceiling of high clouds, overnight lows near 50 degrees. On Mother's Day, mostly cloudy and highs near 64 degrees. I'm Tom Brock, Cairo News Radio.
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31: A bases clearing, three-run double by Josh Naylor. Holy smokes, the Mariners have the lead.
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1: That's CCR and Green River on Coast to Coast AM. Back from 1969. That's inspired by John Fogerty's childhood memories. These are memories of summer and those hidden swimming spots. Remember those things? Well, this song inspired him. The title came from Green River Soda Syrup. Not an actual river, but the Green River Soda Syrup. Yeah. Where's Tommy D when I can bust him on some good trivia here, huh? Where's he at tonight? Good music, and of course, always good music to follow. So I think you'll enjoy that. You know what? It's interesting when I go and I check out some of the posts along the way where people are asking or they're telling me, hey, you know what? I can't hear you anymore. Our local station plays the, local kindergarten kickball games when Coast is normally on or something like that, right? And they have the right to do that. That does happen along the way. And that's okay because we have over 600 stations to choose from. 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It's, you can get us online so you can go anywhere you want. 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Media. 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Okay. 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That's up to you. But that's how you figure it out. 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
1: It's Coast to Coast AM. Connie Willis here. Mother's Day is tomorrow. And sometimes the best gift is just showing up, calling, listening, meaning it. make sure you say hello to Mama tomorrow. Okay. Bring her some food, cook for her, do whatever. It's so fun because depending on what age you are, it kind of determines what you'll do with Mom, right? You know, it's like, here's a card I made for you. Here's some breakfast I made for you that you probably never want to eat. But anyway, happy Mother's Day tomorrow for all you moms out there. And with, I think, Brett, you brought up with animals as well. They're mamas too. And mine's up in heaven looking down going, ah, okay, I got you. Make me something to eat tomorrow. So, but you mentioned that, didn't you? Didn't you say something about the dogs and being moms too?
4: Yeah.
1: That's sweet.
4: The pet that's mommies. So sweet. Yeah, for the fur babies.
1: Aren't you? You're just a sweet guy. I love it. No, you are actually. So, all right. We keep leaving on our stories right at the climax there. And I think it was you were left in a room and this was, after you saw your child.
4: Yeah. After that incident, that I was talking about before the break, you know, I went years never seeing her again. Like I would be taken, it would be different things happen and different. Because, you know, people need to know also that no one remembers everything. And sometimes it's just bits and pieces and stuff. And but the ones right. that I have remembered, I never saw her again. And it really bothered me. And a lot of these things, they're not just doing experiments on like medical things. You know, they do a lot of mental things. Because they're monitoring our human emotions because they're dealing with these hybrids that have human emotions because they're part
1: agreed.
4: Human.
1: Absolutely and agree.
4: So yeah. it's a big part of what they do.
1: Yeah.
4: And I think that they knew this. They knew that, because of the implants, and they knew that I was always longing, like, how is she? What happened to her? You know, all that stuff.
1: And it, oh yeah, they would know. They would absolutely know. Yeah.
4: It went on for years and then they actually, I think, they let me see her, as an adult. Like I was taken, they took me, you know, I call it like the intake. There's like, always there's some sort of like a, you know, intake room is what I call it. And I was just sitting, on the end of this, this built in, chrome looking table that they use. No one was around. Like I don't know what happened before that because I don't remember it. I just remember the part that I do remember is just sitting there and I could kind of see a little bit out of this room, like down this hallway. And I could see some equipment and stuff kind of in the distance, like sophisticated, like computer looking equipment. And I once again, don't know, you know, what the plan is because there's nobody around and I'm just sitting here and all of a sudden, I see this woman approach me and she comes in and there was just something inside of me that knew and I knew it was her. And,
1: wow.
4: She communicated with me still telepathically, even though from meeting her and looking at her, I really think that she probably could have, you know, had human vocal cords, you know, could have talked that way as well, but it didn't really matter. And I asked her, if she remembered me and she said she did. And, you know, I told her that I always wondered, you know, how you were and, you know, what happened to you and everything. And she said she told me she was happy and that she had an important job there, but she didn't tell me what. But and I said that makes me feel really good. I'm really happy that we got to see each other again. And she goes, well, I'm not allowed to talk to you very long. They just let me come here, you know, like this. You could tell somebody was directing this whole thing. And, and so, you know, I still felt really happy about it. And happiness is not something you usually feel under these experiences. And then she says, well, I have to go. And she started to walk away. And once again, you know, I said, wait, I said, they never told me your name. What is your name? I just want to know your name. And So she turns back around and walks a little closer to me, and she says, and once again, this is all telepathic. I'm just here, you know, hearing her in my mind, you know, and she says, as you would understand it. And then she doesn't say it in my mind. She puts the letters A-Y-A, Aya. And so I don't know why she said, as you would understand it. Maybe that was trying to translate to English or something. And, you know, but to me, that was enough, you know, A-Y-A, Aya. And I said, thank you so much. It makes me very happy, you know. And so when I did, once again, you know, like I got to do this second book because I need to do all the things I talked about at the beginning of the show here, you know, that I need to put some stuff out there to help these people and put it in writing that they can have a source to go to. Because a lot of that's in the book is stuff to help people that's had these experiences. And, you know, I wanted to be a voice for the other people and everything, but I knew, I was like, oh man, I have to call it Aftermath because I want people to also know what's happened to me. Once I gave the kind of proof that I did, you know, which is probably, there's nobody ever in history to give the kind of proof that I have. And it put a target on my back, you know? And so I had to call it Aftermath, and I wanted to put that out there in case something ever did happen to me. Everybody would know. But for sure, I had to put Aya on the book cover.
1: Mm-hmm. And, absolutely.
4: And so once again, I got together with my brother Jeffrey, and, you know, between the two of us, you know, after two or three tries, you know, that's what we came up with. And it's very, very close.
1: It looks great.
4: She looks like now.
1: And, wow.
4: You know, so she's back again, you know, as an adult.
1: Oh, wow. And then she'll have kids. Maybe. I don't know. I don't know how they work.
4: Well, you know, meeting her like that, I really think the hybrid, and people talk about this all the time, but I do think the hybrid program has evolved to the point that they could blend in with society now.
1: I agree.
4: I think the only holdup was to get the human emotions part, you know, so they learn social norms, society norms, and you know, get that part of it down where they wouldn't stand out. And I think they've learned enough how to handle and deal with like their emotions, what part of the we have that we have passed to them. I mean, we're a mess, you know, so emotional mess most of the time, you know, everybody's got one kind of problem or another, humans. So that's something I think they would probably have to had work on and have. But I really think that they're probably here, you know, among us right now. And they're learning.
1: Oh, yes.
4: They're learning more from us. You know, before they would use the implants to learn from us in everyday life here. And now it's just easier for them to put the hybrids here.
1: You know, it's interesting that you say that because I don't remember us talking about that before. Maybe we did. I just know that when Jacobs was regressing me and I was learning so much about everything, you know, it's eye awakening, as you know. And he had asked me at one point, he says, do you feel like they're testing you or do you feel like you're teaching something? And I said, you know, actually, yeah, you know, because these thoughts come in, you don't know where to connect them, but they're there. You know, you have knowledge of something, but you can't connect to what it is. And thank goodness they did so many regressions, right? He and Bud, that there became this timeline to follow of even the ages, what happens throughout the ages of male and female as you grow older, being a lifer, being taken all your life. It's a whole different thing than just taken once or something like that. Like, mm-hmm. I believe Travis was just taken once. We all believe, I think, that Travis Walton was taken once. But I believe
4: most of the famous cases are only taken once.
1: And, yeah. I know, and I'm thinking
4: that's
1: wow.
4: One of the things that separates what happened to me. And I really think that they let me remember a lot of this stuff because
1: agreed.
4: They wanted me. I really think that they've opened some doors for me because they wanted me to present this to the public on literally the worldwide basis. And I have, And
1: they make the decisions.
4: They make the decisions. Absolutely.
1: They make the decisions. That's the truth. Well, I told him that, I said, I feel like they're actually, they're just looking at my emotions. I believe they are doing things to me to get my emotions and learn from my reactions and how I feel. Mm-hmm. And he, you know, just looked at me and he, you know, maybe he was already ahead of the game because you just spoke about that too. And I didn't know what it meant. I just thought, I don't know why, but it seems like they want to see how far I'll go. One of the things is with love. Obviously, I don't think they have it. I think you might think that same thing. They don't have it. We have it. And to be able to capture that, you know, and really blow that up, like you said, you know, they look like us. Then they had to work on the inside of us and the way we think and the way we feel. And, with love, one of the best ways to test love is to take it away from you and see how that person feels after love's been taken away, real love. And right. The hurt and the pain. And, you know, it's like they just studied that and they just loved it. Let's do it again. Let's break something else up here. Let's tear this up. Let's take this away. It was a constant that.
4: And they're fascinated, you know, by that. Absolutely fascinated.
1: Yeah, they
4: they'll use the implants. They'll use the implants. People don't understand that the implants, to me, is the most frightening aspect of the whole entire process. Because these implants aren't just some kind of tracking device. I mean, they can and do control the subjects that they choose anytime they want to. It measures what's called syntax, sensory information. And that allows them as the controllers to control the implanted person. And they're able to see what we see, hear what we hear, and control the individual's actions. And I think these implants have got to the point, the nanotechnology, and I think there's different kinds of implants, but the nanotechnology is stuff that they could just inject in us. And, you know, so small, nanometer is, one millionth of a millimeter, microscopic. So, you know, you're talking something that they could literally just inject to us. It goes into your bloodstream. Goes to your brain, starts firing neurons in your brain. It's like a little mini computer that they have in you. And they can definitely control people's love life, so to speak, you know.
1: And everything. Yeah, absolutely.
4: In every aspect of it.
1: Absolutely. Absolutely. It's amazing to me. And sometimes, you know, they're fun and they might do something cool for you. You might win some contest or something. You had no idea, you know, something would happen like that. You might tell a good joke. And I know people think that's ridiculous, but no, it's not. And I absolutely believe they can turn you on and off. And I think you and I talked about this before too. I think they can take your body or they can take your soul from your body and then put it back. I believe that wholeheartedly. I'll take that to the grave with me.
4: You know, that's an interesting concept because, you know, and it could be both ways because I have talked to other people about that, you know, because they've been told about us being vessels, you know, the body part of
1: right.
4: it. I mean, they're certainly not interested in us anymore as a biological specimen because they had that stuff figured out eons ago.
1: Yeah.
4: You know,
1: it's all for
4: them. The other part is I think what I found very interesting is a lot of people speaking to soul, like the energy of that they seem to give us some sort of spiritual development. You know, like they want us to be at a certain level of spiritual enlightenment, and maybe it's part of the hybrid program, or maybe it's something they got planned down the road sometime. But I've noticed that, you know, that a lot of people's belief systems, especially lifers, no matter what background that they came from, like their belief systems change, and, you know, they get more, empaths almost, you know,
1: yes.
4: caring for a lot of, things that a lot of other people don't, you know, that their whole worldview kind of changes, and they know the materialism kind of changes, you know, like everybody's like trying to keep up with the Joneses and everything. And, you know, you almost sort of get like a monk type thing, you know, it's like,
1: that's
4: no,
1: right.
4: That's not what we're here for type thing. So, you know, you start, it's good to compare, you know, with other people, like their experiences and learn from them, because nobody's got all the answers, even though there's people on TV out there, you know, that's never
1: claiming
4: had this experience, claiming that they
1: claiming
4: know everything, you know, just
1: oh,
4: ask
1: yeah,
4: them.
1: Yeah,
4: you know,
1: they're experts. Exactly.
4: They got all the, yeah, they're, so.
1: They're so way off too. It just drives me nuts. I hate it because it's like, no, you know, please listen to who I have on the air. Listen to me about this. If it's the truth, we're given the truth to say, hey, whether you like this or not, or think it's outrageous or not, this is what's happening. And you don't have to embellish. It's already crazy.
4: Crazy. Yeah. Well, that's a bitter pill for people to swallow, because, you know, you talk about the one time abductions, then, you know, like, okay, well, you know, that people, the general public will think, well, maybe that happened, you know, it's a one-time thing, and, you know, but, or maybe, you know, people are seeing these lights in the sky or whatever. Oh, I can accept that. But when you start talking about somebody that's been taken repeatedly and mm-hmm. nobody can stop it, people, that upsets people.
1: It turns their heads. There's no doubt about it. It turns their heads away. And sometimes they just let you know what they think and move on. Brett Oldham is who I've been talking to, a well-known alien abductee. We like to say the word lifer that he brought up. It makes sense. Can't do anything to stop it. It's going to keep happening, and it always has. Stay with us. We'll talk more to him. In fact, you can call in and talk to him if you'd like. Let's do that next here. Thanks for listening. Connie Willis on Coast to Coast AM.

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7: 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Eliza Ward joins us to crack open the world of pepper. Retro dishes worth making a comeback. The classics we already love to revive.

some of y'all never been down south too much. I'm gonna tell you a little bit about this so that you understand what I'm talking about. Down there we have a plant that grows out in the woods and the fields. Looks something like a turnip green. Everybody calls it poke salad. 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
2: Chomp. Chomp. Chomp. I love that part. That's Tony Joe White. Polk Salad Annie on Coast to Coast AM. You gotta love that tune. Come on, 1969, gritty Southern swamp classic, a hypnotic groove, build slow and heavy. Elvis later adopted it into his live shows, making it one of Tony Joe White's most recognized compositions. You gotta love it. You gotta love it. Connie Willis here. Hope you stick around for the next 2 hours. We still have some more time with Brett, but the next 2 hours following that is Doug Meacham. And he is going to talk about some very successful sessions that he's had as a hypnotherapist. One of those, believe it or not, Bob Gimlin's regression in relation to the Patterson-Gimlin film. That should be absolutely fantastic. Stay with us here, Coast to Coast AM.
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0: Coast to Coast AM is what you're listening to. Connie Willis here, back at you this weekend. Nice to be here. Thank you for the texts and posts and replies and comments. And I really do appreciate it. Very, very positive. Thanks so much. It's a lot of fun. I enjoy it too. I enjoy you guys writing as well. It's Brett Oldham that we're talking with, and he is an authentic, real alien abductee all his life. And he has written a second book, believe it or not, the sequel to his first, which is, I've got them right here. I actually have them on my coffee table that I have. I don't have much in my place, but I've got this on my coffee table. It's Children of the Greys is his original one. And then his second one, the sequel, is called Children of the Greys Aftermath. And if you haven't got both of them, I think it's a good idea. Then you can at least also see how it went, how it started and how it is now. I really like how that happened. So you can go to Amazon to pick up the book, or you can also, or books, and you can also go to his website to learn more. That's brettoldham.com. That's B-E-B-R-E-T. There's only one T, and then Oldham is with the H and the A. O-L-D-H-A-M. Old ham. Got some old ham for Brett. Going back to my southern days, somebody just sent me some country ham. Doesn't that sound good to you? You do a little country ham, Brett, right? Right or no?
1: Actually, I don't.
0: Oh no, it's so good. It's eating a salt lick, right? I mean, that's basically.
1: I grew up like that, you know, in Southern Illinois. You know, it's just pretty close to your neck of the woods, actually. You know, my family's from Owensboro, Kentucky. So
0: that's right. They're cool. Yeah. Your heritage is nice, man. Hey, the ones picking me up, we're the ones picking you up, right? Or vice versa.
1: They were in the neighborhood. Southern Illinois is a hot spot. I mean, I had so many people contact me from that area. And really? You know how it is. It's the country folk, and they don't talk to people that's not their own kind. And you know what I'm saying?
0: And so, I do.
1: It was fascinating to me because I just learned so much that was happening in the same area of where my first incident happened when I was 5 years old. And, you know, I was like, wow, there's a lot of stuff that's not getting reported in this state. And some of it was. I come across so much stuff that I added it to the book because I'm like, wow, you know, this is where my story first started. And look at all these other stories that are coming out of this area.
0: Well, you know what, Brett, when I did my regressions with Jacobs, most of them were like the, what do we call it? The mass abductions. There were hundreds of other people there.
1: Oh, wow.
0: Did you ever run into that?
1: Time I ran into multiple people, and was during one of their sex experiments. And, you know, this is never brought up. Everybody to this day, people think this is too taboo, but I wanted to tell everybody the reality of the whole experience. And this is a time that a lot of times in my experience, they'll put like this kind of a jumpsuit kind of thing, tight fitting thing on you. This time, I was stripped nude and escorted again to a different area and came into this kind of dome, half dome shaped room, rather large. And there was, as soon as came through the door, I could see like these series of blue cots, with like these, it looked like it was built kind of, everything in these crafts is kind of built into the craft itself, in my experience, and mostly rounded edges and ramps, very few stairs. And they had this kind of blue material on it that looked like some kind of, you know, synthetic, just something different than what we would have. And there was all these people, they were lined up across, right in a row, very orderly. And there was all these people on these cots, like having sex. And it sounds like it's some kind of orgy, but it wasn't like that at all. And I was like taken back big time. And I was like, and at the head of this room, there was a lifted up area where there was some tall grays up there. And if those of you who don't know, the tall grays are the real aliens. They're the ones that's in charge. The small grays, in my opinion, I said this years ago, are biological robots. They're the workers, and they're pretty much programmed. And they were sitting in these observation area, watching all this and kind of directing everything. And these people all look like they were on some kind of drug or something. They were, I call them like zombies, you know, like they were still functioning, but they were just nothing there, you know, like they were just kind of zombie like. And they took me up the side of this ramp, up toward the area where the tall grays and some small grays were up there watching all this. And as we passed, there was a door opening, no door, just an opening. And I look in this room, and there's these men packed in there like a New York subway. I mean, it was just, and they're all nude, and they're just standing. There was a little bench. Some of them were sitting on this little bench, and no one was communicating. No one was saying anything. They were
0: that's right.
1: Like they were just turned
0: that's right.
1: off.
0: Off. Right? That's right. And that's exactly they right. Keep,
1: and I'm thinking, why do I still have all my faculties? You know, like, why am I not like this? And I also I didn't know what was going on again, because they'll never tell you. They just do it. And
0: they do their thing.
1: I go up a little further, and there's another room, and this one is full of females. And it's the same exact scenario. They're all in there just packed, and they could barely move. Nobody's talking. They're all stripped down. And they take me to the front there. And I don't know if just maybe the tall grays wanted to see me or something. I don't know why they went that direction. And then they go, they took me down to the floor, and they matched me up with some complete stranger. And I'm like, I'm thinking to myself, I'm not doing this. I don't know what, you know, this is crazy. And I couldn't, they controlled me. And once again, it's either psychically they're doing it, or they're doing it through the implant. And there we go. And then they decided to change to somebody else for some unknown reason. And I kept thinking, what is wrong with these people? You know, like I kept feeling like that I was still coherent and no one else was. And it, and

0: in it. And now I look back at it, I'm wondering like if maybe other people felt the same
1: yes.
0: way, but they couldn't do it. Yeah. They saw me as being like zombie like.
1: That's right.
0: Yeah. So here's a thing that'll just blow your mind. So one of the stories, the people that I included in the new book, this lady, I'm sorry, I can't remember what I used an alias for her in the book. So I can't remember because of her job. But anyway, I just won't even say a name, but I'll just call her a lady.
1: Rude. That's so rude. I'm just kidding. Yeah.
0: she contacted me and she told me that that happened to her, that she was like, she'd never read anything like that before, and never heard anything like that before. And, you know, me, you know, I don't believe everything somebody tells me. And I was just like, well, I'm thinking to myself, she read it in the book, the first book, and maybe she just copied that, you know, and she's telling me that, like, and I didn't think that much about it. And I kind of told her, like, well, how can I was pretty blunt, you know, I'm a pretty unhonest, direct person. And I just said, you know, how can I know that you didn't just read that and you're just telling me that you had this experience? She goes, because I was going to a therapist, and I lived in Nashville at the time. And she says she's actually lives in Nashville. And she goes, this is before your book came out, and she has records of me. And I not only saw the same blue cots that you did, the same thing happened to me. And she said, I felt like I was being raped, you know, like by more than one man. And she said she actually had recognized one of them. And she was telling him, like, she said she had the ability to speak. She thought she did. And that she was telling him, why are you doing this? Why are you doing this? And she was, you know, really traumatized. But it was the same exact scenario with the same blue cots and numerous people doing this. And so she says, I will give you her name and back up. She'll back up my story. It's like, okay. It turns out, small world, I knew this lady. I just knew her, you know, through the circles. Somebody know, you know, I met her before. And I was like, wow, you know, okay. That helped a lot. And she had drawn this depiction of this event, and it was, that was enough proof for me. I was like, you know, man, you know, this happened to her too. I mean, what's the chances, you know? And then we meet each other, like, she's, you know, because through this series of events, you know, I write a book, she happens to see it, she reads a story, she's talks to somebody that I know in Nashville, and has document that her story, you know, that happened, and she was going to therapy and stuff. And then now she sees, that's why she was like blown away when she's read it in the book. So
1: no coincidences.
0: Yeah.
1: Right.
0: No coincidences.
1: It's interesting that you all mentioned blue cots, because one of the regressions I had, it was blue mats. They were on the floor. They were mats on the floor.
0: Well, that's what these were on the floor. I just use the term cot.
1: Oh.
0: You know, they were.
1: Oh, listed. You're kidding.
0: No.
1: Wow.
0: It was, well, I'm, you know, glad like a cot like structure. It wasn't something that was lifted like a couple feet off the floor. No, it was. That's why I was trying to explain. It was part of the craft, you know, like part of. So, no, it would remind you like of a cot, you know, but no, they were on the floor. You know, it was just raised a little bit up. But yeah.
1: Yeah, so you saw those blue mats. Yeah, they were blue mats. Yeah, I didn't even think they were blue till you had mentioned. I was like, oh yeah, mine were blue, but mine were mats. You know, as you're talking, I'm thinking mine were mats. I'll tell them they were mats, but they were blue and they were mats. Yeah, on the ground, and there was a lot of us, and the lights were dim. Going back to the mass abductions that they had talked about, and that's basically what I'm seeing through one or two of the regressions. He asked me, he's, you know, because that was all new to me. This is back a while ago, and he said, "What?" I said, man, there's all these people. Well, what are they doing? They're all standing in line. Like, how? I'm like, well, they're up against the walls. Tell me about those walls. It's all rounded. Everything's rounded. There's ramps. There's, you know, same things that you saw. And he said, well, what do they look like? I'm like, well, it looks like a whole bunch of people. He goes, are they all female? Are they all this? I'm like, no, there's males and females.

0: And they're all ages, and some of them have bathrobes on, some of them have their walker, some of them have a tuxedo on. I mean, everybody has something different. But he said, well, what are they doing? They talk. It's got to be loud there, huh? I'm like, no, not at all. Well, what's going on? I don't know. They're all just standing there. You know, they were all just standing there because everybody was turned off.
1: the clothes weren't off yet.
0: But that's it.
1: You know, all turned what I think it was all about was back to the emotional thing. You know, they wanted to find, what triggers us, in a sexual act, you know, like is there love involved? Is it just lust? You know, what the whole emotional aspect of that, it took me a while to figure that out, like what that was all about. And I was like, that has to be it, you know? And it could be also secondary that they were literally trying to match up certain people to impregnate them so they could take the egg and use on the hyper program.
0: No doubt. So, no doubt.
1: Yeah. Yeah. But no, I think it was probably both of those things. But yeah, that's something it's never talked about. You know, everybody's still people just talk about, you know, it's too taboo, you know, type thing.
0: But it's the real deal, and I think the major thing that they're doing, right? So let's go. Let's see if we can grab at least one call. We got a lot of people on the line wanting to talk to you, but let's see if we can grab at least one before time runs out. So let's go to wildcard line number 4, talk to Jason out of Cumberland, Maryland. Jason, sorry to kind of have you, you know, kind of keep it short, but just want to make sure we get you in.
2: It's an honor to talk to you both. Thank you. Real quickly. The entire time I was 9 years old, I had sleep paralysis just about weekly. And every time I would have it, it would be with this same smell. And it was a combination of creosote and ammonia. And I heard an abductee talk about smelling that exact same smell one time. And I never felt myself being abducted. I never had that experience. But years later, when my oldest daughter was 2 years old, she came running into the living room, jumped on my lap, and said, Daddy, I need to talk to you. I said, fine, about what? And she says, about the aliens. And it just took me back. And she was like, can we go for a ride in the horsey car? I can't talk to you here. I had a Mustang at the time. She said, can we go for a ride in the horsey car? Because they'll hear it if I talk here. And we went for a ride in the car, and she perfectly described 2 small grays in her bedroom. She didn't talk about being abducted. And I know a lot of times these things happen in families, and I just think you two would be perfect to try to give me some closure on this or some idea of what you think happened. And I'll take my answer off the air. Thank you so much.
0: Thanks, Jason. Yeah, Brett, you got about a minute and a half.
1: Yeah, I've heard people talk about the ammonia smell before, so that is pretty common. Not really common. I don't hear it a lot, but I've heard it before. Personally, I've never smelled anything like that. I've always been a very clean, sterile environment. But it could be also some kind of precursor that happens just when they're taking you. But the 2 year your daughter, that's pretty young. Usually, it happens maybe from 3 to 5, the first event. But you know, her describing that, I mean, that's pretty alarming because it does. It does go in families. You know, I found out after I went public or started talking to my family about my experiences when I went public that my mom had an experience when she was 14 years old. And she described, you know, being taken and seeing what now we would think like sort of computer like equipment stuff, you know. So, and then there was even further stuff that my great grandfather, you know, there was some very odd things that happened with him. So it could have been going for 3 or 4 generations. So that's something to keep an eye on because a lot of times it's not their imagination.
0: That's exactly right. Brett, we got to say goodbye to you, but tell everybody how they can reach you and your book.
1: You can reach me up a website. There's links to the book on my website and to me as well. You know, just brettoldham.com and the books on both books are on Amazon. I'm on Facebook too. You know, a lot of people find me on Facebook as well.
0: So, hey, thanks. Appreciate it. Always good to talk to you. Always good.
1: I appreciate it, Connie.
0: Thanks so much, Brett. Hey, we'll be seeing you soon. You too. We'll bring it one of my creepy hotspots and see how that goes with us together. All right. Okay. We have got Doug Meacham coming up for us for the next half of the show. And Regressions. Stay with us. Connie Willis, Coast to Coast AM.

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9: I'm Wendy Gillette. The first passengers aboard the cruise ship at the center of a hantavirus outbreak are disembarking under tight supervision. They'll be evacuated by charter planes to their home countries and then undergo quarantines. CBS News correspondent Remy Innocencio is there in Tenerife in the Canary Islands off the coast of West Africa.
10: No one said how long they will be in quarantine, but the incubation period for hantavirus stretches anywhere from 1 to 8 weeks. So at this point, it could still be up to 2 months until those Americans might be cleared and free to ultimately go home to their families and friends.
9: Spain's health minister, Monica Garcia, says the operation is complex to get everyone home safely and avoid interaction with those in the Canary Islands.
11: This operation requires the cooperation of 23 countries. I want to remark this. 23 countries are involved in this operation. I want to thank all the institutions, the WHO, of course.
9: The head of the World Health Organization says it's understandable. People are concerned about the outbreak after living through COVID.
12: The concern is legitimate because we have all experienced because of COVID, especially in 2020. And that trauma is still in our minds.
9: The U.S. is awaiting word from Iran on the latest peace proposal to end the war between the two countries. The conflict has caused gas prices to keep spiking, currently averaging $4.53 a gallon, according to AAA.
13: I got to travel to work maybe a city or two away every day. It's outrageous, the gas prices.
9: President Trump now has at least a half dozen major construction projects underway or in the planning stages in the nation's capital. CBS's Aaron Navarro.
14: The projects go beyond the White House. The reflecting pool on the National Mall is now getting a new coat of paint.
15: And now we actually picked the color. It's called American Flag Blue.
14: One other paint job, a new Air Force One in Trump's preferred colors. The Boeing luxury jet, a gift from Qatar, is expected to arrive this summer.
9: Music really does pump you up for exercise.
16: Researchers at the University of Jyväskylä in Finland had recreational active adults complete separate cycling tests at about 80% of peak power, one in silence, while the other, music. Cyclists exercising with self-selected songs within a tempo range of about 120 to 140 beats per minute lasted nearly 20% longer without feeling more exhausted. Heart rate and lactate levels were similar, suggesting music did not reduce the physical demands, but helped people tolerate discomfort longer. Michael Toscano, CBS News.
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20: I'm Tom Brock. A shooting in South Seattle left a 19-year-old man struggling to survive after somebody shot him in the head. First reports came in just after 11:30 Friday night of somebody shot near 32nd Avenue South and South Chicago Street on South Beacon Hill. But Seattle detectives believe the man was hit in a drive-by shooting at another location more than a mile away near the Rainier Beach Light Rail Station on ML King Way. The victim is reported to be in critical condition. So far, no suspects arrested. Tacoma police have made an arrest in a homicide in the Hilltop neighborhood that took place a couple of weeks ago. They arrested an adult male on Friday without a struggle. The man is a suspect in a murder that happened at South 11th and South J Street on April 23rd. A man shot in that incident was taken to a hospital but later died. Redmond police are asking for help identifying a group of car prowl suspects, some of whom were clearly caught on camera. They say surveillance cameras recorded 8 suspects early Wednesday morning who broke into cars and SUVs in parking garages about a mile south of the Redmond Technology Transit Center. Police released surveillance camera images that show clearly identifiable faces of at least 3 of them. Investigators say it is possible they are connected to several other car prowls reported that same night. To see the photos, go to MyNorthwest.com. Your Cairo News Radio forecast, a thin ceiling of high clouds, overnight lows near 50 degrees, Sunday mostly cloudy and highs near 64 degrees. I'm Tom Brock, Cairo News Radio.
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29: Welcome to the Jill on Money Show. 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Let's get started. It's Brian from Washington State. Hi, Brian. How are you?
30: Hi, Jill. I'm doing good.
29: Tell us what's happening, how we can help you out.
30: Well, I've been saving for retirement for a bunch of years, kind of got a slow start, didn't really start putting into retirement until my 40s. And so my plan was always just to work till I was 67 and just put in as much as I could and figured whatever it is what it's going to be. But my wife turned 65 this year. And so Medicare, you know, and Social Security. And now I'm thinking I don't really want to work till I'm 67. You know, there's a lot of other things I'd rather be doing. And I like my job and everything. But if I could retire next year when I turn 65, that would be awesome. But I'm not sure if I have enough money to make it.
29: Okay. Well, wait a minute. So your wife, she's retired, right?
30: She's retired, yes.
29: Okay. And how much do you earn right now, Brian?
30: Oh, about $110,000, $120,000 a year. Kind of varies. Okay. I work for the railroad, so kind of depends on how much overtime I get.
29: Okay. But also, when you said railroad, you know why I said, oh, because I know that means you have a pension, right?
30: Yeah.
29: Tell me about the railroad pension. Let's pretend it's a year from now. What would you get in terms of a pension payment?
30: I don't have my 30 years in, which is what you have to go out earlier than 67. So if I if I started collecting my pension at 65, I would take it's about a $600 a month deduction for the rest of my life.
29: With that $600 reduction at age 65, what would your amount be?
30: With my wife and myself, or just me?
29: Let's do your wife and you.
30: Okay, it would be $6,640 a month.
29: And that includes the reduction, right?
30: Correct, yes.
29: Okay, just got to make sure I got that. Okay, let's keep that one. Let's just keep that in mind. $6,640 a month. And would you also both be entitled to Social Security?
30: They kind of rolled Social Security into a tier one, and then pension is a tier two. But yes, yeah, we would both be entitled to the tier one.
29: Do you know how much that would be?
30: I know my wife started collecting this year, and it's 18. She's getting 1800. We haven't got the first check yet. She just turned 65. She's a year older than me. So,
29: All right. So she gets 1800 a month. You will get based on your joint life, 6640 plus some money for Social Security. Here's a big question. How much do you guys spend right now on a monthly basis?
30: Well, we just started kind of tracking the nitty gritty on that, but we figured about $7,000 a month.
29: Let's say that we're wrong. Let's say it's $8,000 a month just for fun.
30: Okay.
29: Okay.
30: Sure.
29: Because you sound young and healthy and it sounds like you want to do stuff, right?
30: Yeah, exactly.
29: So, okay. So it seems to me 6640 plus the 1800 of your wife plus some amount for your own Social Security, even if it's just that same 1800 that your wife's getting, it's probably going to be more than that.
30: Actually, Jill, that was with the 1800 that my wife's getting. It's all kind of rolled into that number.
29: The 6640?
30: Yeah, that's
29: okay.
30: With her Social Security and all of it rolled up.
29: And your Social Security also?
30: Correct.
29: Okay, so 6640 is total. And if you had 8,000 a month, how much money have you guys saved in other vehicles? Do you have a retirement account, a deferred account?
30: Yeah, I have a 401k and it's got about 620,000 in it.
29: Amazing. What about your wife? Does she have any money in retirement accounts?
30: She has an IRA and it has 230,000 in it.
29: Any Roth accounts, anything like that? Any slots around on the side? What do you got?
30: Yeah. I have a Roth that has 170,000 in it.
29: It's amazing.
30: And then we have some savings accounts that are in like the money market or a CD that's about $40,000.
29: Do you guys own your home in Washington?
30: We have kind of a strange setup. We are co-owning a hobby farm with some close family friends, and so everything's 50-50.
29: Do you have to make a payment on that? Is there a mortgage on that, or is this free and clear?
30: No, there's a mortgage, and we don't plan on paying that off. So that's our half of that's about $1,700 a month.
29: That's great. Okay. Any other property that you own?
30: No, that's about, we owe about $440,000 on that loan at 3.5%, and it's worth over $1 million. So there's a little bit of equity there.
29: And I mean, it's a farm, so can you stay there? Is this a place you can age or not really?
30: Our family's kind of scattered all over the states, and I have a daughter that lives in Sweden. So we'd probably do it for maybe 10 more years and then sell our part. And we don't really know where we're going to land, but
29: I like my daughter in Sweden. This is good. You have a couple kids, just one? Everyone okay? Like grown and okay?
30: Yeah, they're all grown. My daughter lives in Sweden, is 40, and then the other two are in their mid to late 30s, and they're all good. Yeah.
29: Great. Fantastic. So if you right now are planning on a year from now, again, as you said, it's pretty easy to look at the math here and say that you can do this because I don't know. You said you got a slow start, but I have to be honest with you. It's like you got $1 million. It's incredible that you, like, if you just started in your 40s, it does kind of show everybody or everyone listening, you can hear this, that you know, you can get a late start. If you have a job with a pension, it's just a massive, massive difference, right? Because if you were earning $110,000 in the world and you were just saving on your own and there was no pension, I don't know if you'd really be able to make it at this level, but it seems like you can do this. Now, if you were to wait to 67, I know you don't want to, but can you just give me what that number would be of the amount at 67?
30: Yeah, with no deductions, and my wife and I combined, it would be $7,300 a month.
29: Well, obviously, you know, that's a no-brainer, but I still think it's a no-brainer. I really do. You know, listen, it's better to get that extra guaranteed money, but it's not necessary.
30: You said, like, we've saved over $1 million, and I was actually kind of surprised when I started putting this all together. I've just put my head down and do the work, and I enjoy my job, and after we started adding this up, it's like, oh, we've done pretty good, and so maybe I don't need to work till I'm 67. But no. I was thinking of stopping work next year at 65, roll into Medicare, but hold off on taking my pension until I'm 67. So living off of my 401k or.
29: I think that might be a great idea. I think what you could do is you could, you know, if you hold off, right, and you just say, let me take some money out of the IRA or the 401k, you live on that money and you have that higher guarantee at 67, I think that will give you a lot of comfort. I mean, you just have to be willing to spend down from that retirement account. But you know what? You sort of think of it more like, almost like if you think of it as a pension, you say, I put the money in. It was growing, and now I'm turning the spigot back on. It's creating income for me. You're listening to The Jill on Money Show. We'll be right back.
0: Man, I love this place. I've been surfing here since I was a kid. Now, seeing my grandson out on the water, it means everything to me. Watching him and taking in the blue waves, the sea breeze, the blurry horizon?
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0: Welcome back to the Jill on Money Show, where we are answering your financial questions. If you've got one, go to jillonmoney.com and click the Contact Us button. Let's talk to Dan from Massachusetts. How are you? What can we do for you?
1: I'm doing pretty well, Jill. Just had some questions regarding, I've got multiple old 401k accounts, and just trying to figure out what's the best way to go about handling those.
0: You're currently working and you have a current 401k, is that right?
1: Yes. So I'm currently working. I have a current 401k that I just started last year at a new position. And then I have two old accounts. One's at about 100k and one's a little over 20.
0: Okay. And the new current 401k, what's the company? Is it like Fidelity or Vanguard or T-Roll?
1: Yeah.
0: Which one of those?
1: It's Fidelity.
0: So it's probably a pretty good plan, right?
1: Yes.
0: Okay. And the old plans, is there any reason why you shouldn't just take those plans and roll them directly into the current plan?
1: I just didn't know if that was an option. It was kind of vague when I went on Fidelity's website. It was kind of vague about rolling it directly into the thing. They were kind of trying to guide me towards an IRA.
0: Yeah, they want you to do an IRA rollover, and then they get more money. But they're going to still be happy to get the money. So what I would do is I would first and foremost, in your plan, you get your 401k statement. There's a phone number on there. You're going to call them and say, I want to roll old 401k money directly into this 401k. Because then, you know, whatever. I don't know how much money you have in the current one. What, 20, 30 grand?
1: Yeah, it's from the last year, about 15, 20.
0: Okay. So then what would be nice is if you take those two old plans, you roll it directly into your current plan, how much easier would that be to have, you know, the 140 all in one place? That's the ideal. Make sure they understand that your goal is to have one account with all this money in it, and that would be the current 401k plan.
2: Is it all pre-tax or is there a mix?
1: It's all pre-tax.
0: And the current plan is also a pre-tax plan?
1: Yes.
0: Okay, great. So what else is going on with you? We fix your rollover problem. What else? How old are you?
1: The other question, I'm 37. The other question I had was I just went over the Roth IRA contribution limit last year with the new position. Mm-hmm. So now I'm just a little confused as to the whole backdoor Roth situation and how that all works.
0: This is fantastic. So, okay, you're 37. You're married, partnered. What's going on with you?
1: Partnered, not married.
0: You keep your money separate from your partner?
1: Yes.
0: Okay. So, all right. The good news is that doing a backdoor Roth is actually great for you. It's also another reason why we would want you to take that old 401k, the two old 401ks, and put it directly in the current 401k. So generally speaking, okay, just in the world, there are usually three options when you have an old retirement account. The first option is what you've done right now. Keep it where it is. Okay. Second option, roll it directly into your current plan. And that works, especially if you have a decent plan that has low cost index funds like a Fidelity, a Vanguard, a T. Rowe Price, anything like that. Okay. The third option is you roll it over into an IRA rollover. The upside of an IRA rollover account is you can invest in whatever you want. You're not limited by your plan's options. However, when you have an old traditional IRA rollover account, it makes doing a backdoor Roth much less appealing. Now, next step, do you have retirement accounts or any other investment accounts anywhere right now? Any other place?
1: So so I have an old Roth account from before I went over the limit. That's at about 27K. And then I have a traditional I established last year that's all post-tax income once I went over the limit.
0: Okay. Mark, can you come on the microphone and talk about the post-tax traditional account from this is for 2025, right?
1: Yes.
0: Okay. So can Dan convert that and make that a backdoor Roth? He did not take a tax deduction on the traditional account. Can he now immediately make that a Roth?
2: Well, he could convert it. It probably wouldn't be a huge tax bill. But I have another question. Your current 401k, are you maxing that out at work?
1: Yes.
2: So you're putting in $24,500?
1: Yep.
2: Pre-tax or Roth?
1: That's pre-tax.
2: Well, if you're looking to get Roth money, why not consider making that Roth? You have the option?
1: I don't know if I have that option. feel like with my current situation, it makes more sense to lower my taxable income.
0: How much do you make?
1: I'm making about $225 right now.
0: So he's $225. You're $225 single. So, yeah. Which means he's, you know, sort of bobbing up into the 32% bracket, but mostly 24%. Are you, I mean, you're a young guy, you're making good money. Do you feel like you're going to keep making more money?
1: So I'm in a kind of commission-based field that I'm doing really well in my 30s, but it probably will tail off later. It's kind of the more physical effort I put into it, the better I make. So I'm doing well now, but I'm going to get older.
0: I hate that. I hate that getting older thing, man.
1: So I do feel like later down the road, I'll be lower on the tax brackets is what I'm suspecting.
0: Do you own a home, Dan?
1: I do.
0: Are you itemizing or are you claiming standard deduction?
1: Standard deduction.
0: Do you have any other brokerage account or emergency reserve fund?
1: Yeah, I have 40K in an emergency fund, and then I have another, I think, 30 in a taxable brokerage.
0: And how much is the house worth?
1: The house is worth about 450.
0: Okay. And mortgage outstanding?
1: About 200.
0: What's the interest rate?
1: Interest rate is very low, 3.5.
0: So you're not moving. You're hanging out.
1: Okay. Nope.
0: All right. You're in great shape. So first of all, number one, yes, I would try to get the old money rolled in directly into the 401k. Number two, you can take that that post-tax money that you did with the traditional and you can convert it. And that's a backdoor. Essentially, when you a backdoor is you put money into a traditional account, but you don't get the tax benefit. Okay. So you've now made a non-deductible contribution into a traditional plan, which you then immediately turn into a Roth. But Mark is right. The easier way to do that is to start using the Roth at work and then start splitting it out a little bit. If you have extra money, instead of doing a backdoor Roth, I might just throw it in the taxable account. I mean, you could do a backdoor Roth. But if you don't want to take that extra step and you want to see how your cash flow absorbs being in a Roth 401k at work, then that's fine too. I don't think you're going to make a mistake here. I think it's a unique situation to have somebody young who's like, yeah, I'm going to make money, but actually like in 10 or however many years, you might actually not make as much money, which is different kind of situation than we're used to, right?
1: Mm-hmm.
0: I don't think either way is going to be terrible for you or better for you. It's not going to be like Mark, do you think that he should definitely do the backdoor if he's not going to use not going to use a 401k that's a Roth version?
2: Yeah. I mean, that would be the next step. And then if you still have extra cash flow beyond that, then you would, you know, funnel that money into a brokerage account.
0: Yeah. So then,
1: yeah, I think that's the plan right now is to do.
0: That's cool. Then let's do that. The thing is, I just want to be clear that the money that was in the traditional post-tax, please confirm that you did not take a tax deduction for that. Because if you try to then convert it, it's going to be a weird thing. There's going to be an event. So wherever that account is held, just make sure that it is flagged as that was a non-deductible IRA, which you can then turn into the Roth. Can he put the money that was a traditional post-tax directly into the old Roth with the help of the wherever the money's held, Mark? And then he's going to have to pay some tax if there's been accumulation, right?
2: Yeah, he would be converting it. So this was put in last year, is that right?
1: Yes.
2: So what was that, $7,000? So what's it worth now? That's not a huge amount.
1: It's probably about the same with the market.
2: Okay, so then you might not have to pay any tax.
0: Yeah.
2: But would just convert that into the Roth IRA. And then you would use that IRA going forward to do the backdoor Roth.
0: Right, and so you keep that open and you just say, just so it's flagged, I'm not taking a tax deduction on this. You know, that's important. We'll get back to more of your questions in just a minute. You're listening to Jill on Money.

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8: I'm Tom Brock. A person was hit by a plane on the runway at Denver International Airport Friday night.
9: We're stopping on the runway. We just hit somebody. We have an engine fire.
8: That's from LiveATC.net. In a statement, the airport confirms a person jumped the perimeter fence and was struck and killed. That person is not believed to be an employee of the airport, nor have they been identified. There was a brief engine fire that was quickly put out. This man was on board the plane.
10: I thought I was gonna burn to death. When I just saw the fire and the smoke, I just thought I was gonna burn.
8: The NTSB is coordinating with the FAA, airport operations, and local law enforcement in the investigation. The Dutch-flagged cruise ship on which three people died from suspected cases of hantavirus is sailing toward Spain's Canary Islands. Scores of passengers remain on the ship. Others have also become sick. The World Health Organization is managing the efforts to get the remaining passengers off and get them back home. Dr. Maria van Kerkhove is the director of epidemic and pandemic management at the WHO.
11: So the risk to the general public is low. The risk to the people in the Canary Islands is low. So we do need to continue to contextualize this because of all the attention right now, people may think that the risk is growing.
8: The ship is scheduled to arrive in the islands early Sunday. Back here at home, some road closures to tell you about. The 520 bridge closed eastbound all weekend long. Southbound 405 is shut down at Coal Creek, and the northbound lanes of the First South Bridge all closed until Monday morning. Your Cairo News Radio forecast, a thin ceiling of high clouds, overnight lows near 50 degrees. On Mother's Day, mostly cloudy and highs near 64 degrees. I'm Tom Brock, Cairo News Radio.
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13: It's kind of a dilemma that I'm looking for some help with. Just to kind of give a little bit of background to the story is that, you know, I was an executive leader for a large corporation for many years. And about a year and a half or so, the company reorged, downsized too. So from that standpoint, and, you know, by the way, I'm 63 years old, way too early to retire. I started my own, consulting business around, you know, the arena, and the consulting business is, really starting to take off. But I mean, I used to make a lot of money, $400,000 to $500,000 per year.
4: Okay.
13: So it's been a huge transition for me, but you know, kind of the dilemma is that I have two daughters that are in college. One is 20, one is 21. One graduates, you know, in a couple of weeks. The other one is in their third year, too. So they have some debt, you know, pretty significant debt of about $100,000 each. And obviously their parent plus student loans. So I'm kind of caught in a dilemma, you know, with my decrease in salary, you know, different, you know, it's much different than it was before. You know, can I afford to help pay for some of that to help them out? And the other piece of this too is I have, you know, a fairly large amount of money in a traditional IRA. You know, at the same time, do I need to focus on converting some of the traditional IRA to Roth, or can I do a little bit of each, help my kids out, or do I focus on my retirement? So just looking for some advice here.
4: Really interesting story. So a year and a half ago, you get downsized, you crank up your, so you go from making $400,000 or $500,000. What are you making now in the consulting business?
13: Yeah, it's probably going to be about $150,000 this year.
4: Okay, great. And that's after your expenses? Kind of like real money?
13: No, well, that's before taxes, so it's not quite real money. So
4: okay.
13: About 25-30% less of that.
4: Okay. And are you married still, or is this partnered?
13: I'm single, divorced.
4: Okay. Are you on the hook for the kids? Anything here, like as part of your agreement with your ex, or is this just, no, we're clean, but each of the kids now has $100,000 in debt?
13: It's the second part of that. Okay. Very, very clean. We did, by the way, we did save about $80,000 each for the kids. Not, you know, so they did have a choice to stay in state or, you know, pick a, you know, out of state, very expensive school. Mm. But so we're both at the same understanding that, hey, if we can help out, and I'm just, you know, as a dad, I just want to make sure that they're not stretched. You know, it's going to be a challenge for them. I get it.
4: I know. You wish they had made a different choice, but now they'll see what the outcome of that choice is. So you mentioned you've got a traditional IRA, Don. How much is in there?
13: Yeah, I've got about $1.2 million.
4: Okay. Do you have any Roth assets or not?
13: I mean, Roth assets are minor. It's like $25,000.
4: Okay. Brokerage account?
13: Yeah, I've got about $300,000 in brokerage accounts.
4: Okay. And what about safe, boring, you know, cash accounts?
13: Yeah, around $50,000.
4: All right. Do you own in Texas?
13: Yeah, I own my house, but I still have, I still have a balance on there.
4: How much is the house worth?
13: It's worth about $600,000.
4: And what's left on the mortgage?
13: Right around $300,000.
4: And the interest rate?
13: 4.99.
4: Okay, not terrible. So right now, when one of the kids graduates in the spring. You said two girls, right?
13: Yes.
4: Okay. Does she have a job yet or not?
13: No, that's part of what dad is helping her with right now. So
4: Okay.
13: Don't mean to chuckle. Yes. Definitely a dilemma trying to get her launched.
4: Okay. And will she come live with you or with your ex after graduation?
13: No, she's a New York City girl now since being in college there, and she wants to stay, but we know it's crazy expenses. So that's kind of, you know, another part of we're trying to, you know, help sort out.
4: Mark, do you have a room that you can rent out to Don's daughter? Is there any space? How does your daughter feel about speaking Mandarin to a 7-year-old? Does she feel willing to? Okay. So she has gone to expensive school in New York. No job yet. That's the key. That's the killer, isn't it?
13: Yes, it is.
4: And will she live with like four gals from college and like in a horrible apartment that's cheap? Because that's what she's going to probably have to do.
13: Well, and I mean, that's exactly, you know, on point with where, like, she's there right now as, you know, her last year, you know, sharing with three others, and it's still very expensive near campus. You know, so it's going to be at least one or two. She thinks one, but I'm going to say it's probably closer to three roommates.
4: Dude, my niece, when she graduated, she was a teacher. So like she had three roommates and they were smushed in, but they were all teachers. So they had, I mean, they had jobs, but it was not a lot of money. So unless she's going to be like an amazing bartender and she'll have to, you know, she's going to have to do something.
13: At least
4: to just make some money. So you're going to work until how long, do you think? Like you're 60?
13: Oh, 70. Yeah. Yeah. I'm a business guy. I'll probably, you know, after, but Social Security, 70.
4: Okay. And what's the Social Security benefit at that time estimate?
13: Yeah. About $5,100.
4: Okay. And any pension or no?
13: No pension.
4: Okay. So let me just make sure I got it right here. $1.2 million in a traditional, a little bit, $25,000 in a Roth, $300,000 in a big brokerage account, $50,000 in cash. House is fine. You're managing. You got this $150,000 or so from the income. Are you putting money away for yourself from that $150,000? Do you have a retirement plan? What are you doing for yourself right now?
13: Yeah, I mean, as this has grown over the past year, trying to figure this whole thing out, I haven't started. I mean, I'm putting extra into my Charles Schwab brokerage account.
4: Okay, that's fine. Yeah. We'll get back to Don in a minute. You're listening to Jill on Money.

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11: Welcome back to Jill on Money. Let's get back to Don from Texas. So here's the issue, Don. You started by saying you kind of want to do a lot of different things. You want to help the kids. You want to help relieve them of the debt, even though you gave them the choice to stay in state and they unwisely did not listen to you. What I definitely know is do not think about converting your IRA because we need the cash. We need your cash available. And I don't think you should continue. I don't think you should be soaking up the money that you have outside by converting right now. How much do you spend right now? What's your expenses?
12: Yeah, it's about about $6,500 per month. And I'm really very budget regimented.
13: Okay.
12: You know, there are some outside expenses sometimes. That's fairly accurate. So yeah, I don't have any credit card debt.
13: How are you doing your, what are you doing for medical? What are you doing for health insurance right now?
12: Yeah, I have my own insurance right now. I'll be able to obviously, you know, within about a year, you know, have a chance to, you know, go to Medicare. So
13: yeah. Okay. So $6,500 also includes a little bit of money for the kiddos every now and again.
12: Yeah, it does.
13: Your cash flow right now is okay, right? Like at 150 gross, pretty good, right?
12: Yeah.
13: Mark, why don't you tell Don whether or not he can help his kids out?
14: I know he would love to, but it's not, I don't think it's the smart financial move right now. I mean, we, you know, we can always look at this again later on down the road. But I think for where you are and the fact that you want to work for 7 years, like, your retirement is good, but it's only good if you preserve what you have, in my opinion.
13: I think I would agree with that. What I would say is this. You can say to the kids, and it sounds like you've got a good open relationship with them.
12: Yes.
13: So you can say to them, hey, look, remember mom and I said to you guys that we had this much money. You guys chose to go to fancier schools. So we're going to be there for you if like

0: in the last year and a half. You know, I had this honestly, if you were still making $400,000 or $500,000 a year and you were gainfully employed and you were going to kind of chug along for another 7 years doing that, I might feel differently. But at 150 right now, I think the answer to the kids is, I think we'll be able to help you down the line. I can't do it right now. I'm still rebuilding after I got blown out a year and a half ago. And we want you to do the best you can. I'll help you with budgeting. I'll help you with certain things. But you're going to have to manage this. This was your choice. Very easy for me to say. Do you know why? Because I'm not a parent. That's why I made Mark say it. So I didn't have to. But I think you know that. I do. I get the sense that you kind of like know that down deep. If you were 73 and you were like, you know what? I'm going to pull some money out of my traditional IRA. I'll help the kid. But you couldn't do anything meaningful. Do you know what her payment is going to be when she, I was about to say retires, when she graduates?
1: It's going to be, you know, at least $1,000.
0: I mean, I think that if you look at what she needs to do is obviously get a job, but she can't be fussy about it either. You know, she's going to have to figure out a way to live in New York City on $5,000 a month. So that means how's she going to make 60 grand? She's going to take a job, not the perfect job. She has, you know, now we are talking about, you know, I probably imagine 6-7 weeks until she graduates. She should be like scouring the neighborhood. She should be doing things like, you know what? I don't care. I'll be a dog walker. I'll do this. I'll do that. But like, if she wants to stay in New York and not live with you, either of you guys, then this does land on her. You know, these are the tough choices. Yeah, unless you tell me, you know, she's, you know, if she were an actor and you said, I want to try to help her for a year while she does auditioning, fine. But like, even that, you're just not in the position to do it. Is your ex in a better or worse or similar financial situation as you?
1: I would say it's similar. Yeah, very similar.
0: You know, and you guys are on the same page. Like, will it be hard? Could you say to your ex, like, look, man, I can't shoulder this right now. And like, you can have a unified front on it.
1: Oh, yeah, absolutely. Yeah. She would definitely be in agreement with this whole thing too. Hey, and by the way, you're saying everything that what I thought and has kind of been of what my strategy is.
0: Yeah.
1: This has really helped me solidify that I'm thinking in the right direction.
0: Totally.
1: And by the way, there's been conversations almost daily about, you said dog walker, you know,
0: yeah,
1: anything that, you know, to get a job, if you want to live there, have to get some employment fast.
0: I think that for many parents, you know the answer. It's just hard to swallow it. And also, like, the circumstances have really changed. I mean, that's the other piece of this to me. Mm-hmm. Like, wow, like, the things that you thought were going to happen for your life, if I spoke to you 2 years ago, I don't think you would have necessarily thought this is where you'd be, but here's where you are. And also, kind of cool, you got the consulting thing up and running. You're paying your bills. You're doing what you need to do. This is all great. I think that by the time, if we push out into like age 70, you're collecting Social Security, maybe things are going well. Maybe you're going to keep working. Mm. Maybe you've got a nice little side hustle for a while. And then maybe you'll make a choice like, hey, you know what? I'm still working and I can help the kids because of that. So that could be a different choice in the future. I think for this minute, I wouldn't count on it. You're listening to the Jill on Money Show. We'll be right back.

0: 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I've been surfing here since I was a kid. Now, seeing my grandson out on the water, it means everything to me. Watching him and taking in the blue waves, the sea breeze, the blurry horizon.
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And, you know, this radio show is drawing down to a conclusion. 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I can't even believe it. 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And we've got two other shows. One is called Jill on Money, Monday through Friday. 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That way you can get plenty of Jill and Mark for the foreseeable future. So not just through this show. So before we end this hour, we've got a nice comment from Evelyn, who wanted to come on the air after we had done a podcast and I did a TV appearance about life insurance and just wanted to weigh in. So here's what Evelyn wrote. She said, "My husband and I bought 30-year term insurance after my son, now 27, was born. When he was in second grade, I was diagnosed with cancer. I ran myself out of tears for sure because of him. What I want to tell you is that I did get so much comfort from setting up and creating spreadsheets for my family. And I realized that they would be okay because of the money that we spent each year on those term life insurance policies. I was and continue to be so grateful that we did that when we were young enough, though at the time that yearly payment was a big bite for us to pay. I clearly remember heading into surgery and thinking that they would at least not be in trouble due to finances. We got enough for each of us to pay our house off and pay for his education, and I can't tell you how comforting that was." Well, what a wonderful note. First of all, I'm so happy you're okay, Evelyn, but it's a great note. Nobody wants to think about life insurance or estate planning, but we all have to do it. You're listening to the Jill on Money Show, where we encourage you to do your estate planning and get sufficient life insurance. We'll be right back.

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2: I'm Wendy Gillette. The first passengers have disembarked a cruise ship in the Canary Islands at the center of a hantavirus outbreak and are flying home to Spain on a charter plane. There are Americans still on board the ship. CBS's Remy Innocencio spoke to the head of the World Health Organization in Tenerife, where the evacuations are taking place.
3: With passengers flying home to the United States, what is your message to Americans who are still scared?
4: This is not another COVID, and the risk to the public is low. So they shouldn't be scared and they shouldn't panic.
2: The Americans will have to quarantine once in the States.
5: For those 17 American passengers, once they're at the airport, they'll board a charter plane from Nebraska. It'll then fly back to Nebraska, and everyone will be put into isolation at the National Quarantine Unit.
2: Iran is still reviewing the latest U.S. peace agreement. President Trump has said today's response is expected soon. Correspondent Holly Williams is in Tel Aviv, Israel.
6: President Trump vowed to carry out more attacks on Iran if it doesn't agree to a peace deal quickly. But Iran said it does not pay attention to deadlines and is still reviewing the U.S. proposal.
2: In Qatar, a drone attacked a cargo ship off the coast, setting it on fire. The country calls it a serious escalation. Russian President Vladimir Putin is suggesting the war with Ukraine could be close to an end, more than 4 years after it started. He told reporters he would be willing to negotiate new security agreements for Europe. President Trump now has half a dozen construction projects in the works in Washington. CBS's Aaron Navarro.
7: President Trump took time this week to inspect his renovations on the National Mall, one of the many changes he's making around the Capitol in his second term.
8: Making progress, huh?
7: President Trump is overseeing a sweeping overhaul of some of Washington's most treasured landmarks. And this week, he shot back when asked why he'd focus on these projects.
8: You know why? Because I want to keep our country beautiful and safe.
2: The president's Religious Liberty Commission is preparing to make recommendations. Correspondent Michael Toscano.
9: The commission has largely conservative evangelical and Catholic membership, and their priorities reflect that perspective. Its chairman, Texas Lieutenant Governor Dan Patrick.
10: The separation of church and state is the biggest lie that's been told in America since our founding.
9: The priorities are increased religious expression in public schools and other public settings, more public money for religious organizations, and religious-based exemptions from regulations and classroom lessons.
2: This is CBS News.
0: Join Adriana Diaz and Kelly O'Grady for the perfect start to your weekend. 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
11: I'm Tom Brock. Authorities report a 19-year-old man is in critical condition after he was shot in the head Friday night in a drive-by shooting. First reports came in just after 11:30 of somebody shot near 32nd Avenue South in South Chicago on South Beacon Hill. But Seattle detectives believe the man was hit in a drive-by at another location more than a mile away. A car sprayed by bullets near Rainier Beach Light Rail Station on ML King. So far, no suspects have been arrested. Redmond police are asking for help identifying a group of car prowl suspects, some of whom were clearly caught on camera. They say surveillance cameras recorded 8 suspects early Wednesday morning who broke into cars and SUVs in 2 parking garages about a mile south of the Redmond Technology Transit Center. Police released surveillance camera images that clearly show identifiable faces of 3 of them. To see the photos, go to MyNorthwest.com. Getting around the Puget Sound region will be challenging this weekend, to say the least. The eastbound lanes of the 520 bridge closed all weekend. 405 southbound is closed from Coal Creek to SR 900. The First Avenue South Bridge closed in the northbound direction until Monday morning. In Kirkland, all 405 ramps to Northeast 85th also closed for the weekend. Your Cairo News Radio forecast, filtered sunshine through high clouds, overnight lows near 50 degrees. Mother's Day, mostly cloudy, highs near 64. I'm Tom Brock, Cairo News Radio.
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15: 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Eliza Ward joins us to crack open the world of pepper. Retro dishes worth making a comeback. 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
17: It's the weekend, and that can only mean one thing. You're listening to Jill on Money, the show that takes the mystery out of your finances. Here's your host, Jill Schlesinger.
18: Welcome back. It's the Jill on Money Show, hour number two. We are here talking about whatever is on your mind financially. Let's start the hour. We are talking to Kathy from Southern California. Hi, Kathy. Welcome to the program. What can we do for you?
19: Good morning. Well, my husband and I are, I'm about to turn 63 and he's about to turn 60 in a couple of months. And we have a financial advisor, but we kind of want to check in with you and ask you a few different questions, like if you think we're prepared, and specifically when we do start withdrawing, like where should we take it?
18: Not escape me. That's you, like so many of the Jill on Money community. You have financial advisors, but you want a little extra, like you want a little relationship on the side, don't you? And you have one with us. So I love that. So you are both still working?
19: I retired from corporate America a few years ago, and I have like a part-time job that just kind of helps me have some pocket money.
18: Okay, how much do you earn on your part-time fun money?
19: Oh, nothing. Maybe $1,000 a month.
18: Okay, I love when people say $1,000 a month is nothing, but it's something. So I'll take that, $1,000 a month. And your spouse is still working at age 60?
19: Yes.
18: What's the income coming from that person?
19: He grosses about $175 a year.
18: Okay. And on the $175, you guys are living well? Everything is okay?
19: Everything's good, yes.
18: Okay, great. You guys have grown kids?
19: We have one, and he is launched.
18: Thank goodness. Okay. Let's talk about the money you guys have saved. You retired from corporate America, right? And so did you have a retirement account that you kept, at like an old 401k or a IRA rollover that the advisor manages?
19: I have both.
18: Okay, let's do the old 401k first.
19: Okay, so the old 401k is now currently in a traditional IRA, and there's $950 in there.
18: Okay.
19: For me.
18: Okay.
19: Do you want to do my husband separate, or should
18: I let's
19: do that?
18: Let's do all you first, and then we'll go to him.
19: Okay. So I have a traditional IRA that has $950.
18: Yeah.
19: I also have a 401k at my last employer that has $585 in it.
18: Okay. Got it.
19: I'm going to give you his, and then I'll give you what we have combined.
18: Sounds good. What's in his current 401k?
19: His current 401k, he has $965.
18: Okay, great.
19: He has a traditional IRA that's got $120 in it.
18: Okay. No Roth money, right?
19: No Roth money, which is one of my questions.
18: Okay, so you have a brokerage account?
19: We don't, and that's part of my question to you. Well, that I can get to in a bit.
18: Okay.
19: But we have a CD that we have 250 in.
18: Is that CD earmarked for anything?
19: We're going to need to buy a couple of cars in the next couple of years, and maybe nothing major, but a few home repairs here and there. We're trying to get that knocked out before he stops working.
18: Okay, right. You do not get to stop working, babe, till we get our Porsches. No, I'm just kidding. Your cars.
19: Okay. I wish.
18: Okay, so but would you say that, like, the lion's share of that CD is spoken for? You want to pretend it doesn't exist because you'll just spend it on the cars, the home improvement, et cetera?
19: Not entirely. Part of it maybe for the cars and the home improvement, but we want to make sure that we have some liquid cash. Let's say he were to get laid off tomorrow. One of my questions is, should we be living on that money versus trying to touch our IRAs or our 401ks, or should we be doing the opposite?
18: Okay, I got that. Okay, we'll get to that in 1 second. So
19: okay.
18: 250, cars, home improvement, / emergency reserve. And then there's other money?
19: Then there's our high yield savings, which we have 120 in.
18: Okay, great.
19: And that's pretty much the crux of it. I can give you Social Security information as to, like,
18: hold on 1 sec before we get off your balance sheet. House,
19: okay.
18: How much is your fancy, expensive Southern California house worth?
19: Our house is worth 1.4, and we owe $34,000 on it.
18: $34,000?
19: Yes,
18: that's
19: it.
18: So cute. How much? What's the interest rate?
19: 3.2.
18: Okay, so that's going to get paid off shortly, obviously.
19: Yes.
18: Is there any, I don't know where the kid is, but are you going to stay in the $1.4 million house? Are you going to move? Are you going to stay? What's the game plan?
19: For now we're going to stay. I mean, I don't see us moving unless, of course, he moves far away and we'll probably want to follow. But I don't see that occurring.
18: Okay, got it. Neither of you is entitled to a pension?
19: I have a very small one. It's like $250 a month that I've already kind of started tapping into here and there.
18: Okay, $250 a month. That's, essentially that's like a scotch budget for me, or a tequila budget. You know, really, that's about it. Okay. What about your Social Security? You said you've got the numbers. So Social Security, what was your game plan? Wait till 67 or 70? What do you think?
19: I'm thinking me, 67, which would at that point be 3.6 a month. If I waited to 70, it would be 4.5 a month.
18: Okay, 4,500 versus 36. Okay, now what about for him?
19: At 67, it would be 4, and at 70, it would be 5.1.
18: Right now, you guys are both in good health. Any issues that are bubbling up?
19: Nope.
18: Okay, good. Fantastic. Do you guys still have parents who you need to keep an eye on?
19: Yes, we keep an eye on them, but they are financially secure.
18: Does that mean that I can plug in that there's potential inheritance or not necessarily?
19: I don't know.
18: Okay, fair enough. Let's not count on it. If it happens, it happens, right?
19: Exactly.
18: Okay, you ready for the hardest question of our conversation?
19: Yes.
18: How much money do you guys spend?
19: I'm projecting we could easily probably live off 10 to 11, but we would really like it to be like 12 a month.
18: Okay. What is the game plan on your husband's real retirement? I mean, I know you said, oh, I want the cars and the home improvement, but it sounds like you are worried that he is at risk. Is that the case?
19: It's possible. There's been a lot of change within his organization. So it could happen tomorrow. It could happen in 5 years. He could just retire on his own. We're not really sure. We just want to make sure if it were, because there's been a lot of attrition through his company.
18: Yeah.
19: If it happened tomorrow, would we be okay?
18: Okay. Let me ask you so we're going to do the tomorrow question, and then ideally, how long would he like to continue working for his, like, mental state and your, like, stability? What was the, if the job kept going, when would he want to retire?
19: I'd say 3 to 5 years.
18: Okay. Let's do that one first, because that'll be easier. So in 3 to 5 years, first of all, the good news is that you're on Medicare, right? You qualify at 65. 3 to 5 years. I think a lot of people do the 5 year because they're thinking Medicare. But obviously, if it were 3 years, he keeps putting money away. You live your life. Everything is good. If you had to go on COBRA till Medicare, then you have a couple years you know, 2 to 5 years of, you know, before Social Security, you got money. It seems to me that you could probably make this work. How much money is he contributing to his 401k right now?
19: About 25.
18: 25 grand?
19: Yes.
18: Wow.
19: A year.
18: And they match to some point, you know,
19: yes,
18: a small
19: amount?
18: Yes,
19: actually that includes that. So I'd say 20 him and maybe 5 from them.
18: Okay, got it. We'll get back to Kathy in just a minute. You're listening to the Jill on Money Show.

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0: to the Jill on Money Show, where we are answering your financial questions. 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Check the box if you want to join us on the air live. Let's get back to Kathy from Southern California. So, Mark, do you agree that if it's a 3 to 5 year time horizon, Kathy and the husband, the much younger husband, are okay? That it seems to me that even if he doesn't put as much money in, but they've got, couple million bucks in maybe $2.6 million in 2.7 that's socked away, that would be okay for them, you know, by Social Security. Even if we spend some of that money down, then they're both, when they turn 70, the numbers are pretty nice, you know, $9,500 bucks out of the 12 grand they need. Seems okay, 3 to 5 year time horizon, right, Mark?
1: Seems beautiful. Yeah. Once they get to Social Security, I mean, that's like the lion's share of what they need.
0: Yeah. So that sounds good. What happens if he lost his job tomorrow? Let's work through that, Kathy, for a minute.
2: Okay.
0: So if he lost his job tomorrow, in just because, you know, there is some experience with the company, do they pay some sort of severance? Does he get, have other people gotten, you know, blown out and said, okay, you know, you get a certain number of weeks for the number of years you're here? Has there some history that we have can draw upon?
2: I honestly don't know the answer to that question.
0: Okay.
2: I'm not sure.
0: I'm thinking that there's probably, how long has he been there?
2: 20 plus years.
0: It's going to be something. It's not like, oh, here's the door, goodbye. It doesn't sound
2: right.
0: Like that, right? So
2: no.
0: They get something. Okay. So, Mark, what would happen if, all of a sudden, he's 60, she's 63. They're not there yet. We have the money that has already been invested, but now we have to immediately get to 12 grand a month. What do you think the odds are that, you know, we got to make him go back out and make a living? Is that a no way, or do you think that they could do this?
1: I think they can do this. I do. I mean, they have a lot of cash. I know some of it's already earmarked, but they do have cash. They're just going to have to spend down for a while until they get to Social Security.
0: So the reason why this is a fascinating conversation is that you have a lot of money, right? You are already over the age of 59 and a half. So spend down is going to be a tough concept for people like you guys. You've been savers your whole life, right? Just think about the dollars that you already gave us. There's $965 in the 401k, another $120 in a traditional IRA, $950 in the other traditional IRA, and $585. So, you know, there is a lot of money. There's, you know, $2.5 million bucks or so. So spending down would mean that you would be withdrawing immediately from these accounts money that will support yourself. And I know you have that $250,000 in CD and also the high yield savings. I would probably pull down from some of this retirement money to float that. The reason being, no matter what, you're going to have to be in a place where you're pulling money out of these accounts. Why not get the money out now, like while you are essentially going to be in a very low tax bracket compared to where you have been? You're going to not have any other income besides your little pension. You pull the money out, and now all of a sudden you're paying tax at, let's call it the 22% bracket. I know you live in California. There's state tax on top, but let me just do federal. So you're going to say, I'm going to pull out, well, I'm going to say 12 grand a month, but in the beginning, I know it's going to be more like 10 a month, because there's no way you're going to feel comfortable if he just get blown out tomorrow. I know, like, I'm talking to you, I hear you, no mortgage, all this, like, you're going to be like, oh no, we're not spending 12 grand a month. We're going to do 10 and see how we go. Okay. So let's just say you spend 10 grand a month. So that's 120 a year. So you got to pull out like $150,000 to $160,000 a year out of one of the, so you're going to do that for a number of years. So, you know, even if you did that, let's say for 7 years, you're not going to spend down all of your assets. Okay. Did you hear that? You're not going to spend down all of your, because I know that this is scary. It is very scary when that happens. Okay. But you have the money. So if I said to you, okay, you got $2.5 million, what's going to happen is over the next 7 years, if your husband lost his job tomorrow, you would essentially have, instead of $2.5 million, you'd have at the end of 7 years, like, let's say half of that, 1.25. Okay. That's what would be left. Okay. You'd still have 1.25 left. You would then have Social Security kicking in, $7,600 between the two of you. And then you would be pulling the extra money from that $1.25 million out to supplement it. And that's what you would do. And, you know, it's not perfect, but it will get you there. Do you know what your get out of jail free card is? You could sell your house. You could sell your house.
2: Oh, yeah. I don't see that happening.
0: I don't either. So tell him to keep his job. Tell him to suck up. But I think it's close, but it would work. If you were going to say to me, like, what should we be doing right now, wondering if his job is really at risk, I'll tell you what I would say. I would say, do me a favor. Contribute to the 401k up to the match. That's it. And everything else, put it into a brokerage account. I really would. I would have money just build up some safe reserves. You do have it, but I don't know. I don't think you need to be. I think you need to be stockpiling some more cash.
2: Okay.
0: Mark, do you agree with that?
1: Yeah, I'm kind of torn because, yes, if I knew he was going to get whacked, but we don't know that he's going to get whacked.
0: I know.
1: He could be working for another 5 years. So that's five more years of contributing.
0: I know. Well, I mean, he doesn't know. He just does not know. Right. And that's the real issue. So let's do this. You want to split the difference? Do you want to say, you know, instead of putting 20 grand, could he put in 10 into his 401k and then accumulate some cash in addition to that? How would you feel about that?
2: I think that's good. That's kind of one of my questions was, you know, we've got this money in a CD. Should we be putting some of that into a brokerage account? Should we start a brokerage account and do, as you suggested, maybe put half into his 401k and the other half into a brokerage account?
0: I'm fine with either of the ideas here. I think that if he has a sense like, I am really nervous, I'm getting bad vibes, then you reduce the amount of money that you're putting into retirement and then, you know, have a little money on the side. I wouldn't necessarily blow out of the CD. I mean, when's the CD coming due?
2: We do it. It's 4 months at a time.
0: Okay. So, and it's just the whole 250, or do you have it staggered as different maturities?
2: Right now it's just the whole 250.
0: I mean, maybe what I would do is stagger it a little bit. The money that I knew I would need for cars, that's, if it's not happening right now, maybe I would push it out a little bit and make it a 1 year CD. And I might stagger it 50 is short term, right? And then 100, I know I'm going to need that next year because that's the car stuff. And everything else, maybe I'd make it somewhere in between. But I would try to stagger it a little. I wouldn't invest that money. I still think that until we have a better sense of really what's happening for him, it's good to have that money set aside just in case. And I hope we're wrong.
2: You know, it's funny. I thought you guys were going to say the exact opposite. Why do you have all that money in a CD? Why not in a brokerage?
0: No,
2: I feel comforted by that.
0: Yeah, I mean, I think that when you're 60 and you're kind of gutting it out to the retirement age, I think if you were let's just pretend it's a different scenario. If you said to me, well, you know, he's working at the University of California, he's a tenured professor, he makes $175,000, we knew that there was no risk, then I might say, sure, invest some of it. But you're telling me he's got risk. And who wants to be playing the game of making that decision? I would rather, I'm 60, you're 63, he's 60. If that's me, I'm keeping extra cash on hand. I'm not, you know, we're not 40 and rolling the dice, and he's not going to get another job so easily, and maybe not at all. So you have to deal with the reality. You're listening to the Jill on Money Show. We'll be right back.

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7: I'm Tom Brock. A funeral in Shreveport, Louisiana, Saturday honored eight children killed in a shooting last month. The children, ranging in age from 3 to 11 years old, remembered at Shreveport's Summer Grove Baptist Church, the city's mayor, Tom Arsenault, among the speakers.
8: We hold the tender memories of these precious young lives lost in our Cedar Grove community. 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
7: On April 19th, 31-year-old Shamar Elkins shot and killed the children, seven of whom were his own, before being shot and killed himself following a police chase. Here in the Pacific Northwest, a devastating attack. A 19-year-old man shot in the head during a drive-by shooting, now in critical condition. Police found the victim about a mile away on South Beacon Hill. Seattle detectives believe the man was hit by gunfire that sprayed a vehicle in a targeted shooting near the Rainier Beach Light Rail Station. So far, no suspects arrested. Redmond police are asking for help identifying a group of car prowl suspects, some of whom were clearly caught on camera. They say surveillance cameras recorded eight suspects early Wednesday morning who broke into cars and SUVs in two parking garages about a mile south of the Redmond Technology Station Transit Center. To see the photos, go to MyNorthwest.com. Your Cairo News Radio forecast, filtered sunshine through high clouds, overnight lows near 50 degrees. Sunday, Mother's Day, mostly cloudy and highs near 64. I'm Tom Brock, Cairo News Radio.
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9: Do I invest here? 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
10: You're back with Jill on Money, where we are trying to take the mystery out of your financial life. If you've got a question, just go to JillOnMoney.com and click the Contact Us button. Right now, let's talk to Steve. He joins us from the Mid-Atlantic. Hello, Steve. How are you?
11: Oh, hi, Jill. Hi, Mark. Yeah. Again, thank you so much for having me on and trying to help me out.
10: Of course. So tell us, what brings you to us? What's going on?
11: Well, I need a financial gut check because I would like to retire in 2 years when I turn 62, but and I've been a very good saver over the years, but between now and retirement, I want to help my two grown sons financially, and also I have I need to renovate my house, so that's going to be a little costly. And I'm just wondering, with these additional costs right before retirement, will my retirement still be good for 30 years? I do have longevity in my family. You know, we live until the 90s, so I am concerned about whether or not it will hold up over 30 years.
10: Steve, are you married, single, partnered?
11: I am married, married for over 30 years.
10: And are you both working and planning on retiring? Like, what's the game plan with work life for both of you?
11: She's sort of semi-retired, just working part-time, but she'll retire with me. Mm-hmm. And so we're going to go out at the same time.
10: It's funny when you say go out. It's like, yeah, I'm like, maybe we'll use a different term. But yes, retire at the same time. So how much are you guys earning right now? What do you earn, Steve?
11: Our household income is about $250. And I do have a pension of about $4,800 per month.
10: Wow. And so that'll start us in 2 years, right?
11: No, actually, I'm collecting that now.
10: Wait a minute. $250, does that include $4,800 a month, or it's $250 and then on top of that there's $4,800 a month?
11: The pension is on top of the $250.
10: Oh, wow. That's amazing. Is that from a previous? Is it? Were you in like law enforcement or military? Like, where'd that come from?
11: Oh, I worked a federal job for many, many years. I retired several years ago.
10: Wow.
11: Got bored, decided to be a contractor. So that's what I'm doing.
10: Amazing. Holy smokes. Okay. So when you look at your spending, this is a big part of it, right? So forget about the two grown sons for right this minute. But what are your expenses right now?
11: My expenses right now is about maybe $9,000 per month after tax.
10: Okay.
11: We would like to increase it to $11,000 a month to include some travel costs in that.
10: But not kids. So the $11,000 would be fun, but not the helping the kids.
11: Correct. Yes.
10: Okay, got it.
11: Yeah, my kids are all grown up. I'm helping grown kids financially.
10: Okay. You might be, if we give you permission.
11: Yes.
10: First of all, so let's now talk about, so the pension is incredible. That's great. And you'll also both be entitled to Social Security, right?
11: Correct. And at the full retirement age, our combined Social Security payment will be roughly $6,200 a month.
10: Okay, so that's it. You're 67. Is she about the same age?
11: She's a year older than me, but okay. You know, roughly
10: okay,
11: the same
10: it.
11: Age.
10: All right, so $6,200 a month, in addition to you will, and again, at your 67, so in 7 years. So that's great, because there we have $11,000 of pre-tax, I know, income, because you pay tax on. Do you pay tax on your pension? I should have asked that.
11: Yeah, I do. It's $4,800 before it's taxed. And
10: okay.
11: You know, roughly under $4,000 after taxes.
10: All right, great. This is already like incredible, because we know that we have this time horizon, these next, well, not 7 years, but it'll be 5 years after you turn 62, where you'll need to live on some other money that you've saved. But once you hit 67, I mean, $6,200 plus your $4,800 pension to have 11 grand pre-tax to come in, that's amazing. Let us now explore how much money you have set aside in retirement. So give us a rundown of what you've saved.
11: Okay, I have about $2.45 million in a pre-tax 401k, no Roth. I have about $450,000 in a mutual funds. Most of it is S&P 500, mm-hmm. and there's some in money market. So the total of 450 there. And I have 35,000 in cash for emergencies. And I do own my home, and that's worth about maybe $700,000 with no
10: okay.
11: mortgage.
10: No mortgage. And you want to stay where you are?
11: Yeah, I'm stuck. Yeah, my wife doesn't want to move.
10: All right. You know, I get that. So that's a ton of money, which is incredible. Obviously, you know that you're kind of going to be staring down that big, big retirement distribution forced on you. So
11: yes.
10: Is your game plan 2 years, you've got your money, plenty of money. Do you have, you know, are you putting money right now into that pre-tax 401k for the next 2 years?
11: I am taking a company matching. So that's roughly about, I get 12,000 matching and I contribute about 10% of my current
10: wow.
11: income. And, So I'm doing okay in that area for sure.
10: Yeah, I'll say. So let's say that 2 years from now, you are done. And then what you would do is you and your wife would want to pull money out of that pre-tax account to start getting money out of there, right? We need to get, you know, like, I'm sort of thinking, let's just look at tax rates right now. The 22% tax bracket, which is, you know, you're probably in somewhere between 22 and 24. Like you pop into 24 because of that pension income. So let's say that you'd say to me, hey, I want to pull out as much money as I can at the 22 or the 24% bracket, which you should do for those years between 62 and 67. You know, if it's 22, you're going to be able to pull out like 150 grand a year, maybe a little less. If it's 24%, you can get up to like 350 coming out and paying tax on it. It's going to be up to you. Do whatever you want. You are in great shape. So if you were saying you want a financial gut check, you're in great shape. How much money are we talking about in help to the grown kids?
11: Yeah, I have one son remaining to get married, and I promised to pay for his wedding. So that's at least $50,000 just for that. And my other son, I would like to help him buy a house. And I would
10: Does he want a house, or is that what you want?
11: good question. I think it's both. It's what he wants and what I want for him also. So it's kind of combined.
10: We'll get back to Steve in just a minute.

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10: 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Right now, let's get back to Steve from the Mid-Atlantic. You want to make it even, Stephen? Do you say to yourself, well, you know what? I'm going to pay for this wedding. That'll be 50. And then I want to give the other guy 50. Or do you want to say, like, I want to give them each 100? Like, what are you thinking about right now?
11: Well, 50 for the one son getting married and 150,000 at least for the other son who needs a house.
10: Wait a minute. What
12: because
10: are you,
12: you like
10: about
12: him
10: the
12: better.
10: But wait a minute. Why do you like this other son so much, three times as much as well, you like that first one? The guy's getting married. Come on.
11: The other son who's getting married has already bought a house on his own, so he doesn't need help on that area.
10: So are you sure that son number two wants this house? I'm asking that, like, not facetiously, because, you know, you could easily just say, hey, you know what? I'm paying for one wedding and, you know, I'm happy to have, you know, I would like to give you the 50. You're not getting, is he not married or is he getting married? Like, what's his story?
11: Oh, he's married, but he has been house hunting with his wife and he's complaining about the high cost of houses in the area. And he told me it's going to be a struggle for him to get a down payment together. And that's when I thought, okay, I think I can help you here. Since he was, and I've been house hunting with him too to see what's out there.
10: Let me ask you something. Is your wife on board with this? I want to make sure that there's going to be marital bliss at the end of this.
11: Great question. The answer is she's totally fine with it.
10: Okay. Mark, how do you feel about getting more money out of this retirement account than we had anticipated?
12: Does the other son know about the discrepancy? Is that going to cause an issue down the road?
10: Oh, good question.
11: He doesn't know yet, but he will eventually.
10: Do you want to make good on this? Like, you know, maybe are there any grandchildren yet?
11: Not yet. No grandkids.
10: I mean, so there's a couple of ways to do this. Obviously, the wedding is coming up, so you got to get the money anyway, right?
11: Mm-hmm.
10: Okay. So the first question is, because you're still working right now, and you are, like, I'm not sure, like, you could just pull the money out of the mutual funds, right?
11: Yes.
10: Okay. So whatever, you have to sell some off, you'll get some capital gains, but you'll figure it in. So there's the 50 there. I think that I'm okay if you say, look, my other kid, I want to help him. I'm going to get that down payment. You're going to probably end up kind of depleting a lot of, not the whole thing, but you're going to deplete a good chunk of this account, and because you're going to have to pay some taxes as well. So you deplete it, maybe instead.

0: the whole thing, but you're going to deplete a good chunk of this account, and because you're going to have to pay some taxes as well. So you deplete it. Maybe instead of having 450 at the end of all the gifting and all this, you'll have 200 grand in there. But then when you retire, I think that's when we probably have to start taking some more money out of that pre-tax account. I don't want to do I certainly don't want to take pre-tax money out now while you still have all this income. Mm-hmm. But I think that you'll replenish. You'll just have more money in there. You'll live on that money. I think you can well afford to do this. Mark, are you feeling okay about this, the help? I think that Mark's biggest concern is that we don't create a schism between the boys because of the disparity. So I guess there's the other thing is you could say to the younger one, we're going to give you 50 for your wedding. There's going to be another 100 grand coming, you know, but not this minute, but but we're going to make this right because we're helping your brother with a down payment. How's that sound?
1: Or you make it right way down the line in your estate documents.
0: Yeah. But
2: that's true. Yep.
0: But it sounds to me like you wanted them to have the money while they're young and they need it, which I'm all for. I'm totally all for that. What I don't want there to be is like some strange, weird thing that happens that causes any problems down the line. That to me is what we want to avoid.
2: No, you're right. Because I've been thinking about that same dilemma, and it's something I have to face. I just don't know how to do it yet. But I'll make it up to the other boy.
0: Yeah, exactly. Yeah. And you say, like, if we'll make it up to you. You know, I don't know if they're planning on having kids. Either we'll do it in the form of 529 plans, or we'll gift you money. But, you know, as soon as I retire, we'll have a game plan ready. And that's what you do. Good.
2: Sounds like a plan.
0: I can't believe I'm giving you all of this this today, being Jill Schlesinger, the dream maker.
2: One of the big costs is I do want to spend about $80,000 on a home renovation. And so that will come out of the mutual fund.
0: Yes. So you're going to deplete the mutual fund, which, by the way, so when you retire, maybe it's going to be that, you know, you'll take 150 grand out every year. For the 5 years between 62 and 67, get it out, pay it at the 22% bracket, rebuild the mutual fund, the post-tax money. You know, so you're going to live on some, but you're also going to just take it out to reduce your burden in the future. Because you are going to have a big RMD. I mean, a big one, right? Because you have 2.5 now and you're young. So I think that getting that money out, depending on where tax brackets are, et cetera, will be very beneficial to you down the line. Hey, do you have your estate documents done, since we were just talking about estate documents, like making
2: I had my will done last year, but I plan to do a trust when I retire in a couple years.
0: All right. You probably don't need a trust, but okay. You could. A lot of your money is going to pass by contract, meaning that, you know, a lot of that money is in retirement assets. So
2: okay.
0: I'll go talk to somebody. It's worth having a conversation for sure. If you need some financial guidance, just go to JillOnMoney.com. We'll be right back.

0: 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I've been surfing here since I was a kid. Now, seeing my grandson out on the water, it means everything to me. Watching him and taking in the blue waves, the sea breeze, the blurry horizon.
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Comes out Fridays, and we'll have all the information about the new show and what's going to happen. There's going to be video. It's so much fun. So do check that out. Okay, now let us do one more question for the end of this program. 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So no, I don't think you're crazy. I get it. You can spread things out. But I do think that for the worry around the failure of, say, the big firms that hold your money, I think that's the one that I'm less concerned about, because I think many of these firms have tons of protections in place. So I hope that helps. And I hope you've enjoyed this program. Our music is composed by Joel Goodman. Mark Talercio is our executive producer and king of all things web. We always ask that you lift someone up. Change your work, change your wealth, change your life. Thanks for listening. We'll talk to you next week.

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2: I'm Wendy Gillette. Breaking this hour, Iran's news agency says the regime has sent a response to a U.S. peace deal through Pakistani mediators aimed at ending the war between the two countries. CBS News has not yet confirmed the report, but President Trump has been saying for days Iran would respond soon. He was optimistic about a possible agreement.
3: We'll find out soon enough.
2: Russian President Vladimir Putin presided over a much smaller than usual Victory Day parade, marking Russia's defeat of Nazi Germany in World War II. He spoke through an interpreter.
4: The great feat of the generation of victors inspires the soldiers fighting in today's special military operation.
2: After the event, Putin told reporters the war with Ukraine could be over soon. Spanish nationals who were on board the cruise ship at the center of a hantavirus outbreak are the first to fly home, the first to leave the ship in the port of Tenerife in the Canary Islands. The head of the World Health Organization applauded the operation.
5: This is being managed very well.
2: Passengers and crew from 23 countries are disembarking the ship under strict protocols once their charter planes are ready. Spanish Health Minister Monica Garcia.
6: The next passenger should be France, Canada, Netherlands, UK, and Turkey, Ireland, and United States of America.
2: Pope Leo spoke about the ship during his Sunday Mass at the Vatican.
7: Llegada del crucero Hondius con los enfermos de antivirus.
2: He said he wanted to thank the people of the Canary Islands for allowing the ship to arrive there. It's not a sunny Sunday to celebrate Mother's Day in many parts of the U.S. CBS News meteorologist Andrew Kozak has the forecast.
8: Heavy rain and potentially some localized flooding across the Gulf states, but it is the Midwest. Oklahoma with the hail, the tornado threats. Or the tornado threats now start to cross over the Red River into northern Texas. The damaging wind, we could see that across a larger scale area as we get into the Arkansas and Louisiana, and also hail. That is going to be a very big threat for places like Dallas to San Angelo. In fact, by Sunday afternoon, storms continue on a line from Dallas to Temple, Waco, and Austin. We could be looking at, once again, some big severe weather chances for Texas for your Mother's Day.
2: And speaking of Mother's Day, CBS's Stacey Lynn interviewed an expert.
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0: There are few things better than having a best friend. To have someone know you, accept you, and to be that same person for them is a true joy of life. And like with most things of value, it takes a lot of work. Making friends is hard. It's scary to put yourself out there and risk being vulnerable. And though it's an area most people struggle with, Caroline McGuire says it's an even bigger obstacle for those who are neurodivergent.
18: When typical people tell me, and I read every friendship book that comes out, you know, when they tell me about their struggles, it's like, oh, this period of time, you know, in my 20s after college, in my 30s, in this particular workplace or job, I'm struggling. But it isn't, I've struggled my entire life and I've never really found my people. And I've kind of been told that what I do doesn't work and that people are, you know, alienated from me. And so I think that's a big distinction because I think neurodivergent people have a hard time making friends and they've had a history of a hard time making friends.
0: Which can be extremely damaging to their self-esteem and confidence, leading many to give up on the entire idea. McGuire's decided to tackle this issue head on with her new book, Friendship Skills for Neurodivergent Adults, a guide for the anxious, uniquely wired, and easily distracted. The first misconception she's dismantling is the myth of the perfect friendship.
18: I don't know if it was just too many rom-coms or something, but I think that a lot of us were brought up with this myth that like friendship is easy for everybody else. Friendship happens so organically. It takes no work.
0: In reality, creating deep connections takes time and effort for everyone.
18: Like if you talk to people who have good friendships, they spend time on it. They don't click with everyone. It is hard work. It doesn't always happen. You know, we are in a worldwide loneliness epidemic. So it's not just neurodivergent people who feel lonely. And I think the myth is dangerous for neurodivergent people because it makes you feel other, it makes you feel wrong, and it makes you think that things are just going to be easy. And then a lot of neurodivergent people will say to me, like, I'm working too hard at this. And I'm like, everyone works hard at this.
0: It's a belief McGuire heard from thousands of people when researching for her book. Many neurodivergent people feel like trying to make friends was too much effort, too expensive, and too time consuming. But McGuire realized this sentiment that friendship isn't worth it really applied when they were friends with the wrong people.
18: And I just started realizing that people were in relationships where they were like going somewhere they didn't want to go, spending money they didn't have to be with people who didn't really click with them. And I just realized that I had to address this whole it must be worth it thing. And that part of the problem is that if you're not with people where you have shared mindset, shared experiences, I mean, they've done studies where people who are best friends actually start to like take on each other's traits and start to sort of sync up their brains, right? If you're not in that, then it's not filling your connection cup. And that if we don't think about what we want in the relationship, then we're not satisfied.
0: And if it's not fulfilling, then all the effort definitely doesn't feel worth it. Still, it's a trap McGuire often sees her patients fall into, which is why a main message in her book is that being social is not about keeping others satisfied.
18: A lot of people who are neurodivergent kind of take whatever is dished out, right? So they tend to lapse into people pleasing, not all, but some. And so what they end up doing is, this happened with a client of mine, like they joined a kayak club and I was like, do you like kayaking? And they were like, no. I was like, then why would you join a kayaking club? Like, you're not going to meet people who are like you, who enjoy the things you enjoy. So part of me is saying to them, don't just people please, right? Don't try to fit in to the point where you're creating this alternate self, because that's what happens a lot.
0: Instead, McGuire advises that people first figure out what they like and value and what they don't, so that they can meet others as their most authentic self.
18: And so I think that mindset shift of I'm going to explore friendship, not from the perspective of I'll take anyone I can get, but more from the perspective of what do I want and what works for me and trying to show up more authentically.
0: However, that doesn't mean you don't adapt. Many neurodivergent people use masking as a coping mechanism throughout their lives to fit in with social norms. And once they decide to stop hiding, it can be difficult to understand the difference between masking your true self and adapting to meet a friend's needs. McGuire says the biggest distinction is time. Adapting is temporary, like going to a restaurant you don't really like because it's your friend's favorite spot. Masking, on the other hand, is hiding your needs for fear that they won't be accepted.
18: Pretending to like things you don't like, pretending to not have the needs that you have. We all sometimes have to adapt, but adapting should be like a choice versus if I'm in this relationship with you and I don't mask heavily and I don't suppress my neurodivergent traits, you're not going to be friends with someone who stims. You're not going to be friends with someone who blurts and interrupts. You know, even if I'm working on it, you're like, I'm suppressing and masking and pretending and really hypervigilantly watching everything you do so that I can please you. And I get how people fall into that. I want to say that, like, there's no shame of the people who've fallen into that, but that's not sustainable. I mean, that's like being an actor at every moment of your life.
0: To find the people we truly connect with, we need to understand not only our own needs, but the elements that build a relationship. Making friends is even more difficult when you don't understand the structure of the social world or what the stages of friendship look like. In her book, McGuire uses the idea of a social GPS to help provide guidance.
18: So social GPS is about understanding the levels of friendship, because that's tough for neurodivergent people. Often they just don't understand that, like, the person is not a friend, they're an acquaintance, and they treat an acquaintance with the qualities of a friend, lean on them a little bit too much, or trust too quickly and too much. The other element is, how does trust work? Because a lot of neurodivergent people are very trusting. They are impulsive in their friendships and they give trust away. And trust is track record. It's built. It's not something you get to have. It's something you earn. And then there's the stages of friendship, right? Like, what are the stages? How does friendship work? How is it built over time? And just understanding, like, that idea of the reciprocity of relationships and how they are built and how trust is built and how a friendship is actually built.
0: McGuire says once you've figured out your own social GPS, it's much easier to recognize how different people fit into your life. Even for those who may be at the very beginning of this journey, having a social GPS is a great foundation for figuring out your perfect social life.
18: I think that this is hard. I think it's hard for everyone, but I do think that even if people are super scared and they're anxious about this, they can dip their toe in the water. I've designed the book so that you can, there's an exercise called One Thing to Try Today, and you could literally just do that as you're building your confidence.
0: Which can look like saying hi to a stranger you pass on the street or asking the cashier at your local grocery store how their day's going. Every step forward, no matter how small, is a win. And with all of the anxiety and pressure around making friends, it's easy to forget about the work that goes into maintaining a friendship. McGuire says this can be especially difficult for neurodivergent people.
18: One of the reasons is that the executive function system, the management system of the brain for neurodivergent people, can be very weak. And that's the system that manages, like, prioritization, organization, follow through. And we have this trait where people are very out of sight, out of mind. And we don't mean to, but keeping up with everything and managing and organizing ourselves is very difficult for some people.
0: The good news is McGuire has two big tips for how to make it a whole lot easier. The first trick is to put some things on autopilot by creating a standing date so that it's already built into your calendar.
18: So I like to say to people, like, this is tough. I have the perfect excuse. I have, like, the busiest schedule. So I'm like, this is tough. Can we make this so that it's a regular occurrence and we don't have to do a lot of maintenance to keep it up? And so, you know, every Thursday we go to coffee, or every Thursday I bowl at the bowling league, or I go to my kayak club.
0: The second tip is to create an anchor, something that reminds you to reach out to friends. For example, every day you get to work, you spend the first 5 minutes responding to messages. The idea is to create habits that can easily be baked into your normal routine.
18: I do it when my son is, I'm waiting for his bus, which sometimes can be like 45 minutes that I'm standing out there. It's bonkers. I will sit and I will text people back and I will respond to DMs and I will do that stuff during that time. And it's an anchor. So if I'm standing out in the wonderful Boston cold, I'm like, oh, I should be texting people. it like allows it to be very habitual as opposed to, oh, I have to remember and put it on a list that I then don't check.
0: Setting up these systems helps us keep up with our relationships without the added stress of constantly needing to schedule a new task. McGuire provides even more guidance in her new book, Friendship Skills for Neurodivergent Adults, which is available now wherever books are sold. You can find more information about Caroline McGuire and all of our guests on our website, radiohealthjournal.org. Our executive producer is Amira Zaveri. I'm Kristen Farah.
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16: When Rebecca Morrison hit puberty, she began to gain weight. In response, her mom became more vocal about how she needed to lose it. Her tactics ranged from putting Morrison on the bathroom scale every Saturday to sewing dresses a size too small, hoping it'd be enough motivation to shed some pounds. As you can imagine, the results were disastrous.
17: Growing up, when I started to gain weight around puberty, she pushed me really hard. And it was, I really did feel for many years that it was a conditional love. If I lost weight, she'd be happy. If I didn't lose weight, that love between mother and daughter was, you know, fractured.
16: Morrison fictionalizes her childhood experience in a middle grade novel called The Blue Dress. She wrote it for adolescent readers, hoping they might see themselves in her story and not feel so alone and isolated. The novel centers around a 13-year-old Iranian immigrant named Yasmin.
17: I tried exactly what Yasmin did. I tried to starve myself, but then you're starving, and then you binge, and then you do the other things that are so dark, and you feel such shame about binging and purging. That's when it started, when I was around. For me, it was a couple years later than 13, but hiding food. I did exactly those things. And that comes from shame. That comes from, you know, being told you can't do something. You can't have something. That's not for you. And you want to be like everyone else. Why can't I, you know, just eat like my brother?
16: Dr. Joey Skelton is a professor of pediatrics at Wake Forest University School of Medicine and co-author of the book, Your Child Is Not Their Weight, Parenting in a Size-Obsessed World. He says that parents make their kids miserable by commenting on their child's weight.
22: And I think parents now know not to make comments directly about the kid's weight, of telling a child that you need to lose weight. I think it still happens, unfortunately, sometimes. But then also making comments related to habits and behaviors that can be tied to weight. You know, are you sure you need seconds? You don't need to eat that much of that. You should really cut back. Those things are very, very cutting and really hurt. And it's done. Parents aren't doing it to be critical. They're doing it because they love their children and they want their children to be happy and healthy. But most of the time, it's not perceived that way by children when those comments are made.
16: In Morrison's book, Yasmin's mom is thin and petite and wants her daughter to be the same shape. But Yasmin isn't naturally small. Skelton says our body shape and size are influenced more by genetics than by what and how much we eat.
22: And the bigger the body is, probably the more influence that genetics has on it. That's something that has been known for a while, and we continue to learn more about that. That, you know, when we're in a bigger body, 50 to 60% or even more, that tends to be controlled by our genetics. Now, that doesn't mean there's not some influence of behaviors on that, but people are just built differently. You know, bigger legs, bigger shoulders, taller, shorter, no hair like me. You know, there's a lot that goes into our bodies that is heavily influenced by genetics, and in particular genetics in a certain environment that we live in right now. So, there's a lot that's not under our children's control or anyone's control. And when you have these messages in the media that say, hey, this is a lifestyle choice and you can achieve the goals that you want to achieve through diet and exercise, that's not always really true.
16: In the blue dress, Yasmin's mom constantly monitors what her daughter eats. She even encourages her to skip dinner with the family. Skelton says that, sadly, this is a far too common scenario.
22: So talking about weight, teasing about weight, especially in families, which can happen, but typically the teasing and bullying is something that's a broader problem. You know, the child dieting, you know, the child trying to eliminate whole food groups, making themselves eat less, weighing portions out. Dieting is actually very, and counting calories especially, is very contributory to eating disorders. And then finally, a poor body image. And I think that's also a broader discussion within families, within society, is that if children don't like their bodies and they're trying to lose weight to change their body, that could actually predict an eating disorder, which is a really tough one. You know, how do we get kids who are being told by the world around them their body is ugly or is not healthy? How do we get them to say, hey, I like my body, I love my body, as a way not only to promote better health, but also to prevent eating disorders?
16: Parents want their children to be healthy and happy, but Skelton says they need to realize that weight is not the only marker of good health.
22: There's this assumption, and so a lot of the body positivity movement, the health at every size movement, has really gone on to say that there's so much more about my health than my weight. And so if you're in a normal weight body, I think we know that. Let's look at, are we screening for all the diseases? Are you getting all your checkups? Are we checking cholesterol and blood pressure? We're looking at all these other things that indicate health. But what people in bigger bodies, people with obesity, have said for so long, that everything about my health is coming back to my weight. And we know from research, I think hopefully we're getting better about this, but we know from research that people in bigger bodies are oftentimes, they're not getting the testing done with that. And it could be that the doctor's not doing the testing. They're instead focusing on the weight too much, or they don't want to go to the doctor anymore because they're kind of sick of being treated like this and sick of hearing that.
16: Skelton says that instead of putting the burden on your child to make healthier choices, silently build it into the whole family's lifestyle.
22: You don't need to make a big deal about them. You don't need to call attention to them, but just start making some of the changes. One of the things, and these are some of the deeper changes that need to occur, if your goal is to eat out less, try to identify what's a night that we're eating out that we could eat out at home and plan ahead. Plan that meal, buy the stuff ahead of time. You know, even it's what we call assembled meals. If you got to get a rotisserie chicken and a pre-made salad from the store, at least you have that at home ready to go. And that makes that change a little bit easier. You don't need to make a big deal when the kids, you know, depending on the age of the kid, of like, hey, where are we going out for dinner tonight? No, we're going to have dinner at home. And that's it.
16: Often, families that want to be proactive about their health will make changes in their lifestyle and expect to see significant weight loss. For example, they may eat out less often and cut out sugary drinks. But when no one loses weight after these efforts, they're disappointed. However, Skelton says there are other benefits the family should appreciate.
22: That family is better off. Their health is better because of the changes that they made. We know that when you eat more meals at home, when you cut out sugar, sweet beverages, you're going to see a health improvement with that. But if we only focus on weight as the marker of health, it sends the wrong message. You're missing the bigger picture with that. And so I think that what we want, that conversation between healthcare providers and the parents, is one, to do it in a sensitive way, that maybe you need to do this without the kid in the room. And the second is just let that be a marker of, well, let's just check to see if there's anything that, you know, maybe we could talk about from a health reason. Because what then goes miss is maybe there's another child in that family with the exact same health habits, but as we don't go that extra mile to talk about their habits because we think that child is healthy because they're in a normal weight body, whereas they could be drinking sodas and eating snack food all day long.
16: This is exactly the case in the blue dress, where Yasmin's brother can eat whatever he wants with no apparent weight gain and no food restrictions from his parents. Eventually, a school counselor intervenes to help Yasmin and her family. In real life, Morrison is happy to report that she and her mom have made peace with each other. They've confronted the pain she experienced around her weight as a child and have both apologized for the mistakes they've made.
17: Because the truth is, and I really hope that this comes out, is that this is a love story between a mother and daughter. It's a love story because we loved each other. Just we had to find each other and understand each other.
16: Morrison's book, The Blue Dress, and Skelton's book, Your Child is Not Their Weight, are available now online or by ordering through your local bookstore. You can find more information about Rebecca Morrison and Dr. Joey Skelton on our website, radiohealthjournal.org. Our writer-producer this week is Polly Hansen. Our lead producer is Kristen Farah. Our production manager is Jason Dickey. I'm Greg Johnson.
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25: 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New research in Biological Psychiatry Global Open Science suggests that individuals with heightened emotional responses to mistakes are significantly more likely to develop anxiety-driven avoidance. An initial overreaction, followed by a reduction in the brain's emotional sensitivity a year later, often correlates with worsening symptoms of anxiety and depression. Researchers hope this finding leads to targeted therapies that can intervene before temporary stress turns into a chronic avoidant disorder. Are diamonds our secret weapon against global warming? Scientists have theorized that shooting diamond dust into the stratosphere will reflect sunlight back into space, therefore cooling the Earth. However, new research in the Journal of Aerosol Science reveals this won't work as intended. Tiny carbon shells in the dust cause the particles to absorb heat rather than reflect it. This research underscores the need for absolute purity in particles to avoid damaging the environment. Your zip code might be aging you faster than your genetic clock. According to a study in social science and medicine, living in neighborhoods with limited jobs and unstable housing is linked to faster cellular aging. Researchers found that these stressors become biologically embedded, causing cells to stop dividing. Instead, they fuel chronic inflammation that leads to frailty and age-related diseases. And finally, are you addicted to food? Many ultra-processed foods are industrially engineered with addictive qualities similar to tobacco. Research in the Milbank Quarterly argues that packaged snacks and sugary drinks are deliberately formulated to bypass self-control and overstimulate the brain's reward systems. Scientists believe the food industry needs to be held accountable for these deceptive products instead of placing blame on the consumer. And that's Medical Notes this week.
2: I'm Mayon Vosta Betancourt.
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Nearly 400 years ago, English clergyman George Herbert wrote a poem titled Love, which reads, "Love bade me welcome, yet my soul drew back, guilty of dust and sin. But quick-eyed love, observing me grow slack from my first entrance in, drew nearer to me, sweetly questioning if I lacked anything. A guest, I answered, worthy to be here. Love said, you shall be he. I, the unkind, ungrateful? Ah, my dear, I cannot look on thee. Love took my hand and smiling did reply, who made the eyes but I? Truth, Lord, but I have marred them. Let my shame go where it doth deserve. And know you not, says love, who bore the blame? My dear, then I will serve. You must sit down, says love, and taste my meat. So I did sit and eat." As we navigate the complexities of life, there may be times when we feel unworthy to sit and dine with God's great gift of love. But as God's children, we are never too unworthy to approach Him and partake of His gracious love. As C.S. Lewis once observed, it's often in those moments when we notice the dirt that God is most present in us. A man I know received an invitation to attend a worship service. He accepted, though he felt awkward, having not regularly attended in many years. He arrived on time, but feeling out of place, couldn't bring himself to go inside. Anxiety and doubt began to build, and so he chose not to enter. Instead, he walked the grounds, circling the building. Eventually, he found himself at the entrance once again. Looking through the chapel doors, he noticed an open seat. With all the courage he could gather, he walked in and sat down. A hymn began to play, one he recognized. As the music continued, he felt known to God. The last time he had heard this hymn was at his younger sister's funeral years earlier. He felt an immediate connection to her and to heaven. He smiled and settled into the love that enveloped his heart. God's love always, always bids each of us welcome. And when we feel least worthy to enter, that may be the very moment He is inviting us to sit and eat.

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1: I'm Wendy Gillette. The U.S. is awaiting word from Iran on the latest peace proposal to end the war between the two countries. Iran's news agency says it passed a response through Pakistani mediators, but no confirmation yet on what it says or if President Trump will agree to the terms. Energy Secretary Chris Wright says he hasn't heard about it yet on CBS's Face the Nation.
2: Well, we know where this is going to end. We don't know the route to there, but at the end of the day, we'll have free flow of traffic through the Straits of Hormuz, and we will have an end to the Iranian nuclear program.
1: Also on Face the Nation, Arizona Democratic Senator Mark Kelly is criticizing the war.
3: This president got our country into this without a strategic goal, without a plan, without a timeline.
1: Kelly says the U.S. has diminished its weapon supply, which could pose problems in the future.
3: That means the American people are less safe, whether it's a conflict in the Western Pacific, with China or somewhere else in the world. The munitions are depleted.
1: The conflict has caused gas prices to keep spiking, currently averaging $4.53 a gallon, according to AAA. This driver in Texas is frustrated about the climbing prices.
4: I got to travel to work maybe a city or two away every day. It's outrageous, the gas prices.
1: The first passengers aboard the cruise ship at the center of a hantavirus outbreak are disembarking and flying home under tight supervision. 17 Americans are still aboard the ship. CBS News correspondent Remy Innocencio is there in the Canary Islands off the coast of West Africa.
5: No one said how long they will be in quarantine, but the incubation period for hantavirus stretches anywhere from 1 to 8 weeks. So at this point, it could still be up to 2 months until those Americans might be cleared and free to ultimately go home to their families and friends.
1: The head of the World Health Organization says it's understandable people are concerned about the outbreak after living through COVID.
6: The concern is legitimate because we have all experienced because of COVID, especially in 2020. And that trauma is still in our minds.
1: Music really does pump you up for exercise.
7: Researchers at the University of Jyväskylä in Finland had recreational active adults complete separate cycling tests at about 80% of peak power, one in silence, while the other, music. Cyclists exercising with self-selected songs within a tempo range of about 120 to 140 beats per minute lasted nearly 20% longer without feeling more exhausted. Heart rate and lactate levels were similar, suggesting music did not reduce the physical demands, but helped people tolerate discomfort longer. Michael Toscano, CBS News.
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8: I'm Tom Brock. A shooting in South Seattle left a 19-year-old man struggling to survive after somebody shot him in the head. First reports came in just after 11:30 Friday night of somebody shot near 32nd Avenue South and South Chicago Street on South Beacon Hill. But Seattle detectives believe the man was hit in a drive-by shooting at another location more than a mile away near the Rainier Beach Light Rail Station on ML King Way. The victim is reported to be in critical condition. So far, no suspects arrested. Tacoma police have made an arrest in a homicide in the Hilltop neighborhood that took place a couple of weeks ago. They arrested an adult male on Friday without a struggle. The man is a suspect in a murder that happened at South 11th and South J Street on April 23rd. A man shot in that incident was taken to a hospital but later died. Redmond police are asking for help identifying a group of car prowl suspects, some of whom were clearly caught on camera. They say surveillance cameras recorded 8 suspects early Wednesday morning who broke into cars and SUVs in parking garages about a mile south of the Redmond Technology Transit Center. Police released surveillance camera images that show clearly identifiable faces of at least 3 of them. Investigators say it is possible they are connected to several other car prowls reported that same night. To see the photos, go to MyNorthwest.com. Your Cairo News Radio forecast, a thin ceiling of high clouds, overnight lows near 50 degrees, Sunday mostly cloudy and highs near 64 degrees. 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
10: Black licorice, black jelly beans, burnt toast. 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

0: Welcome to the Hot Stove Society Show on Cairo Radio. We're happy that you're joining us here today. I'm Tom Douglas.
1: I'm Loretta Douglas.
0: And we are here in the studios of the Hot Stove Society Kitchens and down in downtown Seattle, but actually inside the Andra Hotel, a beautiful hotel here at 4th and Virginia downtown. If you're ever going to do a staycation, this would be the place to do it, I think. Hello, Becky.
1: Good morning.
0: Becky's in our producer chair. We usually serve breakfast during a live recording. Today's a little bit different because we don't have an audience today, but typically.
1: Because we're pre-recording.
0: Yes, we're pre-recording while I'm on vacation in Scotland and Ireland and England.
1: All the
0: lands. The UK, we'll say. You can also watch us on YouTube at Tom Douglas and Company YouTube channel. Tune in on Cairo Radio or listen wherever you get your podcast choices. Upcoming classes here at the Hot Stove. Winner chicken dinner with Chef Annie Elmore on June 5th. My class just hit the books, hit the website.
1: Mm-hmm.
0: It's making the grade with steaks, the ultimate steak class, Father's Day edition. We're going to have all sorts of different steaks at different grades, and we're going to cook them on a grill and in a cast iron pan, and we're going to decide what cooking method might change your choice on what you're willing to pay for in the grade category.
1: I saw on the website, it's chuck, ribeye, T-bone, porterhouse, flank, hanger, skirt, flat iron, filet, and
2: holy
1: even a
2: smokes.
1: Secret steak.
0: And
1: wow.
0: A secret steak. Don't forget
1: that's
0: the secret
1: a lot
0: steak.
1: Of grilling.
2: That's a lot of steak.
0: Yeah. It's not like everyone's getting a whole steak, you know, or having bites of
1: tastes.
0: This and that, but we're also identifying steak and then trying to decide when it's worth buying up a grade.
1: I love that.
0: When do you buy Wagyu instead of choice?
1: Mm-hmm.
0: So, for example, I think Wagyu beef, like filet mignon Wagyu, is probably not worth the extra $10 a pound over a prime Wagyu or even maybe even a choice Wagyu.
1: So, ah.
0: Because it's just, in my opinion, not. Whereas New York is a different animal.
1: Okay, and people find
0: same
1: out
0: same animal,
1: themselves.
0: Different theory.
1: Oh, that's cute.
0: So that's coming up on June the 12th, the week before Father's Day. And you can check us all out at hotstovesociety.com and get yourself a ticket and join us. I know I'm making we're having a glass of wine with my class, but generally they're the class and then you buy your own booze.
1: Do you know what kind of red you're serving?
0: It's just a delicious red, but... Uh-huh. When you have that many different flavors going on with steak and you're trying to identify really a marbling technique or this or that, you don't want a whole lot messing around there.
1: Right.
0: You don't want like a fancy...
1: Compete.
0: It's not time for a Manhattan, mm-hmm. right? It's time for just a delicious comparison taste. On today's show, shortcut or scratch? What are we shortcutting, Loretta?
2: We're doing roast chicken today.
0: Roast chicken.
2: Yeah. We're going to talk store-bought rotisserie chicken versus... whole roast chicken.
0: And so the shortcut or scratch would be an hour of time, would you say, or an hour and 20 minutes of time by the time you get
2: probably
0: it?
2: Probably an hour and 20 by the time you dress up your chicken, get your oven preheated, get uh-huh. it in, let it rest.
0: So that's it's a pretty good shortcut yeah. for somebody like yourself.
2: Yeah.
0: Trying to get three hungry kids fed.
2: Eliza, did you say three hungry kids?
0: Yeah.
2: I thought you said 300 kids.
0: Well, well, believe me, it's sometimes
2: slight exaggeration, like that. But
1: does it feel like that sometimes?
0: I never felt in my household when I was growing up with six sisters and a brother, I never felt the drama that I feel in her household with the three.
2: Yeah, that's because you just don't remember.
0: I just don't remember. It's, right. it's an age thing. It's yeah. definitely an age thing. But you have
2: and your mom probably ran a tighter ship than I ran.
0: Well, my mom did, and you know, my mom was a single parent most of the week.
2: Yeah.
0: My dad left on Monday morning, came back on Friday night, made babies on Saturday,
1: exactly.
0: and delivered corporal punishment on Sunday. So
2: yeah,
0: then we
2: yeah the lack of corporal
0: we
2: punishment. They really don't stay in line in the same way without the corporal punishment.
0: Well, we got it, baby. I can tell you that. I have scars to prove it. Behind the scenes at TD & Co., Q&A with our operations director, Sean Hartley. Retro dishes worth bringing back. Georgian cheese-filled bread, kachapuri with Chef Rashida Rosli, and quick-to-go desserts.
1: Mm-hmm.
0: Why wouldn't you?
2: Not quick dessert go-tos, not quick-to-go dessert. Well.
0: You know, I struggle on this show. I haven't been doing it very long, so... Obviously, we're going to wrap up everything with Food for Thought Tasty Trivia. Why wouldn't we? And Loretta, you're up for your Taste of the Week.
2: My Taste of the Week is I just had a sweet meal at a restaurant called Mesa Notte in Georgetown.
1: C'est français?
2: Down by Ciudad, Italian. Mm. And it is in this teensy tiny little spot right in that same kind of block that Ciudad and Fonda La Catrina.
0: La Fonda Catrina,
2: yeah. Are in. And then I just saw yesterday that they got added to that Eater 38 list. So I was excited to see that after having just been there. But yeah, it's a very sweet little room, small. Our service was great. The food is simple and good. Good focus on pastas. If you love that kind of spinace tyrine, they do a version of that. But overall, I would say it's more casual than spinace, more just neighborhood mm-hmm. feel. And they do, what we went in for was they do this Nona Kase menu, which I thought was so cute. It's Nona's Omakase, and they do like a, I think it's 8 to 12 course omakase meal.
0: So omakase meaning chef choice.
2: Chef choice, but yeah. All Italian.
1: And Nona meaning grandma's.
2: Nona meaning so grandma in
1: grandma's
2: Italian.
1: Choice.
2: So
1: yeah.
2: Just very cute. They do it at the counter. We did a kind of abbreviated version when we were there, but it was really fun. Super solid, like, neighborhood restaurant. That neighborhood has changed so much, I feel like, in the last 10 years. And it's just worth getting down. And it was buzzy on a, you know, Friday night, and uh-huh. there's great bars, and it was fun.
0: So. I think that's the perfect kind of drive, park, and stroll neighborhood.
2: Yeah.
0: And if you have a
2: because it's so contained, like, it's not yeah. expansive. You're really looking at four blocks, you know, of mm-hmm. wander, and yeah. Yeah, super cute.
0: And typically that little flea market is open in the evening time.
2: Yeah, and then there's trailers. There's the cake shop down there, is right there.
0: Yeah,
2: Deep
0: that's
2: Sea,
0: a little further away.
2: Which is, yeah, a couple blocks.
0: Yeah.
2: I think there is a soft serve, Japanese soft serve place.
0: Oh, I don't know that place.
2: I love Ciudad. I love La Catrina. So, yeah, three really great restaurants.
1: Lovely.
2: Course and buildings, obviously, a couple blocks away there, too. So, but it was
0: and
2: fun
0: you know
2: to
0: what else
2: down
0: is
2: there.
0: Down there? Which is quite delicious. My mother's favorite place.
2: What's your mother's favorite place?
0: Fran's.
2: Oh, yeah.
0: Chocolates is right there. Their tasting room is there. They have, obviously, a chocolate shop.
2: Mm-hmm.
0: And if you ever get a chance, I don't know if they give them or not, but a little tour of their little chocolate factory, I guess you would call it, is really good. And so beautiful. She has such a nice... She and her kids have such nice...
1: Yeah. And I love that the kids are now a big part of the business.
2: I know, me too.
1: Succession planning. It's really beautiful.
0: Well, Fran must... Like me, she's no spring chicken. She's a tough old hen at this point. Just like
1: sweet
0: me.
1: Sweet hen, yes.
0: Sweet hen.
1: Yeah.
0: I know, there's not a mean bone in her body. I find it distressing. It's hard to live up to.
2: What's your taste?
0: I didn't do anything this last week out of the ordinary.
2: Mm-hmm.
0: Last week we went to Tivoli, and your taste of the week last week was from Tivoli. I mm-hmm. think this week it still resides with me, that kind of restaurant. What's interesting to me about Tivoli, same with the place at Fisherman's Terminal, Chinook's. Finding a place where you and your kids, especially your young kids, mm-hmm. can be comfortable is such a find.
2: Yeah.
0: And, you know, we have pizza, but I don't think of it as being, like, good for babies.
2: It's different, yeah.
0: Yeah, Tivoli, they do some nice little things. Like, they'll send out raw dough balls right. for the kids to play with at the table.
2: Yeah.
0: I think it's a super cute idea.
2: Yeah. There's even, like, little things. Like, as soon as the kids sat down, they dropped waters, and they're in tiny to-go cups with lids and straws. Uh-huh. And their glassware is, like, their water cups are plastic. And, you know, there's just little things like that that I think you don't even think about necessarily,
0: right.
2: kind of reducing the parent anxiety of we're going to uh-huh. break something or spill something everywhere.
0: Well, I thought what I took from it was, besides terrific pizza and salads, blah, blah, blah, what I took from it was it's a little bit like the ADA, mm-hmm. American with Disabilities Act, where the whole idea is to make your place comfortable to walk into and not necessarily have to shuffle around and lower a table or
1: inclusive
0: move. Yeah, it's inclusive in a way that's very natural.
2: Yeah.
0: And I feel that they do that at Chinook's also there at mm-hmm. Fisherman's Terminal, where we've taken your kids many times. You know, they crawl on the floor and mm-hmm. they run up and down the stair ramp. And there's a certain joy about places like that. And I think we could do better as a company to make some of that same acceptance that this is just the way it is, right?
2: Yeah.
0: And so,
2: people with kids want to take their kids out, you know, and
0: right.
2: and don't want to feel.
0: Yeah, I still don't like when parents let their kids run free. They still have to be in control because you could hurt somebody.
2: Yeah.
0: You know, those kids are small.
2: You trip
0: a waiter's
2: over,
0: got an armful of plates and you can't see them. And
2: yeah.
0: So you still have to maintain control. But at the same time, there's a level of acceptance of, yeah, this is life. This is part of life.
2: Yeah, and I'd say 50% of the tables when we were at Tivoli had young kids at them. And so, you know, it's nice. Mm-hmm.
0: I thought they did a good job with that. And I also, as I do with every time I go out to eat, I learn something, even though I've been doing this forever. But I just learned something we could do better as a company.
1: So. I love it.
0: All right, Bex, what's up next?
1: What we're doing next is Shortcut or Scratch with rotisserie or roasted chicken.
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6: Is everything to your liking?
7: Are you kidding me? This is the best chicken I have ever had.
6: I'm delighted to hear that.
7: No, really, I'm serious. I mean, it's crispy, but it's not dried out. And the seasoning, it's so flavorful.

0: concerned.
1: We're back here in the kitchen. It's time for Shortcut or Scratch. I'm on the microphone here at the show with Becky Guzak, our producer. Loretta, what do you do for our company?
2: I'm a part owner, general counsel, corporate,
1: HR, don't forget
2: HR,
1: that.
2: HR, yeah. Corporate life, and I love to occasionally co-host this show.
1: That's right, exactly. Okay, Bex, what do we got?
3: This is absolutely Loretta's segment. It's called Shortcut or Scratch. And for obvious reasons, all the jobs she has, in addition to having three little kids and a wonderful husband, I'm assuming Shortcut is typically your go-to when you can. So we like to come up with ideas.
2: Yeah, I think we started this segment when I started on hosting the show sometimes and just talking about what things are worth doing from scratch and what things are worth taking the shortcut for. And, you know, we've covered all kinds of things, but one we haven't done is rotisserie chicken. And I think it's a really common shortcut that people take. And oddly, it is a shortcut I almost never take.
3: I'm surprised.
2: The last time that I bought a rotisserie chicken, but I'm not doing the scratch either. I'm not roasting a whole chicken. It's just, I think whole chicken is just not in my repertoire.
3: Okay.
2: But I think, I mean, the number of rotisserie chickens that Costco sells and every grocery store has rotisserie chicken, I know that it's a super common thing that people pick up. So
3: what I don't love about rotisserie chicken, it was because I think it's great, but it's usually way overcooked for me. Uh-huh. It's a little dry. It gets lost. But if I'm traveling, if there's a rotisserie chicken, or in Europe for sure, Italy, no problem.
1: In a marketplace?
3: Delicious. Yeah. Why would you bother doing it yourself?
1: But which is funny, because those chickens are always overcooked.
3: Uh-huh.
1: But they're cooked on rotisseries where they're dripping on top of each other.
3: So maybe that's it. It keeps the moisture.
1: Yeah.
3: And one I'm getting is in a bag.
1: And they usually put some of the drippings on the chicken after you've purchased it.
3: That's the key.
1: Yeah.
3: Yeah. And then otherwise, you could get home with a bag, and it's got a lot of moisture in it. And you've got to break it down right away. Otherwise, if you put it in the fridge, it's really messy later.
1: Well, heaven forbid we have a little mess on our hands.
3: Well, it's so much easier. And it's also more gratifying when it's warm. Everything comes off the bone.
1: Mine barely ever makes it home. That's the problem with me and that store-bought chicken.
3: And the duck. You got to put it in your trunk. Yeah. That's what I do.
1: If you ever go, like you go to Maui, you must have had Huli Huli chicken a few times off of those chain-driven rotisseries.
3: Yeah.
1: That makes it to your house.
2: She has more self-control than you.
3: No, it is true.
1: Everyone has more self-control.
3: No, it is true.
1: Same with Chinatown duck. It's like only half the duck makes it to my house.
3: Right. I thought you bite two.
1: I do.
3: Okay.
1: You're not supposed to tell my secrets.
3: But anyways, and then so that compared to like a Zuni chicken or the Zuni cookbook chicken.
2: Mm-hmm.
1: Where it's brick oven roasted, broken up and put on a bread salad with all the chicken drippings soaked into the bread, into the salad.
2: Mm-hmm. My favorite meal of all time.
1: It is the bomb. That dish at that restaurant is the bomb.
3: I read through the recipe the other day, referring to the tricks were start with a smaller size chicken.
1: Correct.
3: And then
1: what else is one of her tricks?
3: That you take the skin and you separate the skin from the, right before you put it and dry age it in the fridge for 24
1: with
3: hours.
1: With what?
3: Lots of salt.
1: Lots of salt. Yeah. Everything is... Judy Rogers, her thing was every time, as soon as it comes through the back door, salted and then into the fridge.
3: Oh, really? On all proteins in general?
1: Yeah.
3: Oh, okay.
1: She was a salt nut.
3: And then she does a cast iron, or sears it, right? No.
2: I don't really feel like this is fair to put a grocery store rotisserie chicken into the conversation.
1: You didn't clarify. You said scratch or shortcut. So my shortcut, if I lived in San Francisco, would be to go buy a chicken at Zuni.
2: If I do bring home a rotisserie chicken like that, I will turn my either convection oven on high, or often the chickens I think that come off of those are pretty small and they will fit in my air fryer. And I will crisp up the skin because I do think that is the thing that gets missed because they go into a bag and they steam, right?
3: Yeah.
2: I do still think they're worth doctoring up in that way. The place that I use them more if I'm going to buy one is not so much when I just want a roast chicken. It's when I just need picked chicken meat for something else, whether I'm making maybe pot pie and I just haven't, cooked my own chicken or things like that. We're just a white meat family, I think, is the problem. And so...
3: Oh, you pass that on to everybody.
2: Yeah, my husband's
1: the
2: same.
1: She's poisoned her family with
2: the kids will eat whatever, but Ben and I both prefer white meat. And so, then
3: this
2: it's
3: would be
2: not
3: perfect.
2: Worth like...
1: I think on rotisserie chicken is I'll always buy two. One, because when I'm breaking it down, I'm always eating at it, picking at it. Two, I think, for your second reasoning, which was you love the pulled chicken meat. Mm-hmm. Makes great pot pie. Makes soup. Great chicken salad. Third, and this is a restaurant issue, that this is why I'm so aware of it in restaurants. It's like, you know, we get, it's much more likely for you to get food poisoning at home than it is in mm-hmm. a restaurant, right? Because we're mm-hmm. inspected all the time. And at home, you might take that Costco chicken that maybe you just bought because you were at Costco, but you're going to eat it tomorrow. Mm-hmm. It may not be for dinner tonight. And you pop that whole bag into your refrigerator thinking that somehow or another it's going to chill down. Well, in the restaurants, that has to chill within 4 hours.
3: 4 hours, okay.
1: To 39 degrees or less. You put that in your home fridge that's packed with other things, that has no circulation.
2: The bag's closed.
1: Yeah, the bag's closed. That chicken might not cool off until the next morning.
3: Wow.
1: So you just never know.
3: So that's why you got to break it down.
1: And I'll break it down if I'm having, depending on what I'm planning for supper, I'll break it down into chunks of like a breast or a thigh or whatever. Or I'll pick it. But to me, it keeps on giving because I love the roasted chicken bone stock that
3: me
1: it
3: too.
1: Gives you. So for chicken soup, you can break it down, keep your main parts, and then pull all the bits and pieces that you kind of miss when you're carving. Just finger pull it. Have it ready to go for chicken soup.
3: Mm-hmm.
1: Oh, I just love that. And then you make the broth out of the bones, mm-hmm. and it's just another complete meal out of a $5 or $10 chicken, depending on
3: what I love doing is storing, because if I only have one carcass, or I take my bones and I put them in the freezer.
1: Yeah.
3: So then I wait till I've got a bunch, and I have a huge pot, mm-hmm. and I just let that go for hours and hours, and it is so gratifying.
1: Yeah.
3: Yeah.
1: Makes your kitchen smell so
3: it
1: good.
3: It does.
1: Smells like granny's house.
3: You know, it doesn't.
1: And my granny wasn't a great cook on that side.
3: You know what doesn't make your house smell great is when you do shrimp stock
1: uh-huh.
3: for many hours.
1: Well, number one, you don't need to do it for many hours.
3: You're
1: cooking it too long if you're doing it for many hours.
3: Yeah.
1: 45 minutes to an hour. The shells are paper thin.
3: Mm-hmm.
1: You're not going to get anything out of them
3: mm-hmm.
1: that you didn't already get in 3 hours that you got in 1 hour.
3: And also, I think you and Terry taught me you have to break down the shells to get the collagen out.
1: Well, that would be after you did your stock. You could puree the whole thing like you would a crab bisque or something,
3: uh-huh.
1: and then put it through a fine strainer.
3: Okay.
1: Yeah.
3: But back to chicken.
1: So chicken soup, we've got chicken pot pie, we've got pulled chicken meat, chicken salad, we've got just rotisserie chicken chunks,
3: mm-hmm.
1: we've got. What else can we do from a rotisserie chicken that you buy at the store compared to something that you've got? You made it at home. Yeah, I think at home a lot of times, I know Jackie will cook a chicken thigh.
3: Mm-hmm.
1: I don't like anything where I can't lard my pantry with something else.
3: And if you've got
1: if you got the time and energy, you might as well cook for a couple of days.
3: You got the rotisserie on, put two. Yeah,
1: well, yeah.
3: You've got something going.
1: Nobody's got the rotisserie on at home.
2: Who's
1: very few people.
2: Rotisserieing their own chicken? You?
3: I do.
2: You have a rotisserie?
3: Duck outside in the gas. I know. In a gas.
1: Oh, that's fine.
3: Grill.
1: Yeah.
3: Mm-hmm. And I do two.
1: Uh-huh.
3: And then put a big pan underneath to get the drippings. Add potatoes at the end.
1: Add potatoes?
3: Mm-hmm.
2: Yeah, that's fancy.
1: Add carrots? Big chunks
3: at the
1: carrots.
3: End, yeah.
1: Mm.
2: Not that fancy here.
1: This is a modern-day Martha over here.
2: Yeah, I know. I can't keep up.
3: I don't have three kids.
2: Yeah, I mean, if I'm picking chicken, I think it's worth the shortcut. I don't mm-hmm. think you need to roast your own whole chicken for picked
1: I would say it's a tie.
2: Chicken.
1: Honestly, I really would say it's a tie because just for that reason, it's just as good as the only thing I would be concerned about is a lot of times the rotisserie chickens in stores are pumped full of saline and other things.
2: Yeah, I mean, you have less control over the quality of the chicken that you're getting. You might, if you're going to buy yourself like a beautiful free range, organic, you know, yada yada, kosher chicken, it's probably not what they're using for their economy rotisserie chicken in the store.
1: Yeah, mm-hmm. that is a consideration.
2: Sacrifice a little bit.
3: It's definitely more expensive to do it on your own.
2: Yeah. Mm-hmm. Yeah, you can't compete with how fast they're moving through.
3: Mm-hmm.
1: All right, let's jump into a conversation with Eliza Ward next from Chef Shop on Cairo Radio. 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
14: I'm Tom Brock. A person was hit by a plane on the runway at Denver International Airport Friday night.
15: We're stopping on the runway. We just hit somebody. We have an engine fire.
14: That's from LiveATC.net. In a statement, the airport confirms a person jumped the perimeter fence and was struck and killed. That person is not believed to be an employee of the airport, nor have they been identified. There was a brief engine fire that was quickly put out. This man was on board the plane.
16: I thought I was going to burn to death. When I just saw the fire and the smoke, I just thought I was going to burn.
14: The NTSB is coordinating with the FAA, airport operations, and local law enforcement in the investigation. The Dutch-flagged cruise ship on which three people died from suspected cases of hantavirus is sailing toward Spain's Canary Islands. Scores of passengers remain on the ship. Others have also become sick. The World Health Organization is managing the efforts to get the remaining passengers off and get them back home. Dr. Maria van Kerkhove is the director of epidemic and pandemic management at the WHO.
17: So the risk to the general public is low. The risk to the people in the Canary Islands is low. So we do need to continue to contextualize this because of all the attention right now, people may think that the risk is growing.
14: The ship is scheduled to arrive in the islands early Sunday. Back here at home, some road closures to tell you about. The 520 bridge closed eastbound all weekend long. Southbound 405 is shut down at Coal Creek, and the northbound lanes of the First South Bridge all closed until Monday morning. Your Cairo News Radio forecast, a thin ceiling of high clouds, overnight lows near 50 degrees. On Mother's Day, mostly cloudy and highs near 64 degrees. I'm Tom Brock, Cairo News Radio.
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0: We're back here in the kitchen on Cairo Radio. It's roast cam day today. We had roast chicken. Now we're having roast cam. It's his last day on the board today. We're happy to have had his services. For how long? 3 years. Eliza Ward, welcome back to the show. Frequent visitor here at the Hot Stove Society show. 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
1: Yep, that's me.
0: And you can either drop in there at the Magnolia Flyover or you can order online, right?
1: Correct.
0: Welcome. What have you brought?
1: Thank you.
0: There's a multitude of things.
1: Pepper. Mostly related to black peppercorns, although, you know, the pepper world is very big. When Becky asked me to do a segment on pepper, I was like, sure, I sell a lot of pepper. I know a lot about pepper, but boy, between that conversation and now, I learned a lot more about pepper.
2: Hours of research?
1: Lots of research, lots of book reading and online reading and tasting. You know, although we sell a lot of different versions of the Piper Nigrum, which is the black peppercorn we're all familiar with. Or
2: can you repeat that again?
1: Piper Nigrum.
2: Piper Nigrum. So that's from India?
1: Yeah, originally from India. Originally from the Malabar region of India, which is the southwest coast of India. But there's also a lot of tangential, you know, substitute either related to the Piper Nigrum or completely different, but that people can consider to be pepper.
0: Uh-huh.
1: But today we're only really talking about related to that.
0: Is black peppercorn the spice that kind of really created the spice trade, or was there another kind of lead spice like cinnamon or?
1: No, it really was black pepper.
0: It was black pepper.
1: Black pepper is the probably the biggest consumed spice in the world, and it shouldn't be surprising. We all use it. Mm-hmm. We all, you know, it's in almost every savory recipe, and yet we know very little about it. I don't think we really think about it very much.
0: Right.
1: It's just there. And it was one of the key drivers of the pepper trade in terms of expense. It was very, very expensive, and the old, you know, spice land routes made it even more expensive and more risky because things would happen along the way. And so, yes, Christopher Columbus is one of his main objectives, or, you know, when they were exploring the world, was to find a sea route to India to find things like Piper Nigrum or black pepper and have a more direct route and a more controlled route back to Europe. Because pretty much from pre-Romans on, pepper was it. It was in everything. They loved it. The Romans loved it.
0: And when you say a controlled route, are you talking because of pirates?
1: Yeah, and, you know, things that can happen or... Just
0: weather?
1: Weather, for example. Yeah. Weather and passing through lots of different hands from, you know, the Arabs to the Greeks to the Europeans. From the Indians. So it passed, you know, those old trade routes would pass through a lot of different people to get eventually to Europe, which was, of course, the destination we think about in terms of culinary destination for pepper. Uh-huh.
0: All right. Well, let's go through some of what you brought here.
1: Okay. So the classic pepper is the Tellicherry pepper. That Tellicherry peppercorns come from India, from that Malabar region of India. There's a lot of variants to pepper, and the difference really has to do with when the biggest variant is when the pepper is harvested and then how it's processed. So the four that we're most familiar with is a black pepper, a green pepper, and a white peppercorn, and then what we see is a pink peppercorn. Those are the most common. Now, pink peppercorn, which I actually have in this lineup, is not actually related to the Piper Nigrum pepper plant. It is different. But it kind of gets mixed in there, and we see it in things like the melange, colorful pepper combinations that we see.
2: And in California, they're all over the trees. They're all over the freeways.
1: Yep, completely different plant. Love it. Love pink pepper, but a very different thing. It does have a little bit of heat to it, which is why it kind of gets kicked in there with the pepper family. What we associate with pepper is really that kicky heat, that little pungency that we get when we taste pepper. And if you care about that pungency and that's what you're looking for, as well as what else you can get from pepper, and it turns out there's a lot in terms of fragrance and in terms of flavors and citrusiness and other things, you're going to get the most from a very freshly ground pepper. One of the things I was telling you before we started taping here is that I went through every single type of pepper that we have last Sunday, ground and tasted them all, and then kept them all in plastic bags. And then when we went to come to this show to do it again, we tasted what we had ground on Sunday, and they had lost probably 70-80% of their pungency and their aroma.
0: Uh-huh.
1: So freshly ground pepper, whether it's the green, white, red, pink, black, is it, if you want to maximize that.
0: So get a great pepper grinder.
1: Get a great pepper grinder, and yes, absolutely.
0: And use it.
1: And use it. So the main one is the Talacherry peppercorn. Talacherry peppers grow in India. They're named after Talisseri, but the British used to call it Talacherry, which is a city in the north part of Malabar region, which is where the main port was for so many years. But it's also an indication of the grade of peppercorn. Note that those peppercorns are harvested at their plump of green ripeness. So peppercorns are these clusters. In India, typically they grow up trees, these host trees, and the berries start green and then they ripen to red. So when you harvest them impacts what you end up with in terms of what's in your spice bag or your spice jar.
0: So they're kind of like a coffee berry at the same time.
1: Exactly, and kind of like cocoa too, or cacao. So these are, Talacherry pepper is harvested when just a few berries are turning red, but they're still green. So they're plump, the plumpest, but still green. They harvest them, they wash them, and then they dry them in the sun. And within a couple of hours, the skin turns from green, because of an enzymatic thing that happens that's in the skin of the peppercorn, the skin turns from green to black. And then they dry, and the skin gets hard, and it wrinkles, and you get that very classic-looking, wrinkled-looking, hard berry.
0: Black pepper.
1: Black pepper.
0: Yeah.
1: That's exactly what you expect. So that's a black peppercorn. It tends to have them. You tasted it. What did you think? I mean, the smell for a really fresh peppercorn is really quite striking, I think, and
0: yeah,
1: what we're not used
0: aromatic
1: to.
0: It's more aromatic, and it's organic smelling in a funny way. I expected it to be, I don't know what's the word I want. The first thing that came to my mind was a little bit more diesel-y. Just that kind of strong, pungent, but it's much more aromatic and lovely than that.
1: Mm-hmm. Yeah, and you get sort of these citrusy notes, and yeah, it's very aromatic if it's fresh. And then the green peppercorn is a little bit different. It's grown, it's picked when it's really green, very early. But to prevent the skins from turning black, which they naturally will do, they have to do something to prevent that. So they either freeze dry them right away, or they cook them for like 20 minutes. They boil them in water and then dry them. And that kills the enzyme that's in the skin and keeps the skin green.
0: And so, as a chef, I almost always see them canned.
1: Yeah, and we sell that too. I mean, this is very typical. I have a can of brined peppercorns right here, green peppercorns. That's very French. It's very classic ingredient in the like creme de poivre type preparation. And right. So that will also, if they brine them, if they... once they dry, actually, yeah, they'll brine them often. After they boil them, they'll put them in brine, and then that preserves them as well, and it keeps them sort of soft and tender and juicy.
0: Exactly, and then when you have the creme de poivre, you actually eat the whole peppercorn, and it's lovely.
1: Yeah.
2: Napoleon sells them as well. They're not quite as elegant as these, but they're just mass market.
0: Napoleon's,
2: they've got black peppercorns.
1: It is a classic way to find green peppercorns. You don't as often find them the way I have them in here, but you can also get them dried, and they've been freeze-dried.
0: I enjoyed, when you brought out the green ones, I enjoyed the salted ones the best.
2: Mm-hmm.
0: They don't have the same color, but what I like about them is the salt really brings out that peppercorn flavor like salt does, right?
1: Right.
0: So it's a flavor enhancer.
1: So kind of like capers, where you can get capers in brine, or you can get capers, salted capers. These green peppercorns are salted like salted capers, and it keeps that juiciness, but it doesn't stop. They haven't cooked these, so it doesn't stop that process of turning those skins from green to black.
0: Yeah.
2: And would you rinse those before using them in a dish?
0: You can. You don't need to. It's not that salty. I don't find. Which ones are you talking about? The salted ones?
2: Mm-hmm.
0: Yeah, that I might consider rinsing or being very careful salting.
2: Right.
0: After.
1: You're talking about these ones that are in salt or the ones that are in brine? Would you
0: salt? She was talking about the ones in salt.
1: Gotcha. I mean, like anything that's preserved in salt, you may put less salt in your dish at the end of the day.
0: Just like anchovies or capers
1: or any of those things. The next I have here is a red peppercorn. So dried red peppercorns are very rare and difficult to find. They are picked red for obvious reasons. It's red peppercorns. You have to wait. But they tend to be very juicy and they have a high content in sugar, so they tend to get lost to birds. It's a very hard peppercorn to make. It takes a lot of care and protection to get it to happen. These are from Kampot in Cambodia, and that's one of the things that they make. And it has a very slightly sweet kind of citrusy flavor to it. Really delicious.
0: I didn't pick up on the citrus as much when I tasted those.
1: You know, I think it's very mild. It doesn't tend to be as pungent. And then last thing is, pink peppercorns, which were very common, but not in the pepper family.
0: Right.
1: But very tasty. And I think
0: they make you choke up the same way.
1: I know. They make me choke up. I love them. Probably more common in sweet. You know, you're not going to put these generally in sweet applications, but pink peppercorns are very commonly found in sweet applications. I have an example here of a pink peppercorn chocolate bar. So if you
2: I've had that before. It's so good.
1: If you want to ease your palate, help yourself.
0: We have been using them at Palace Kitchen in our tonic. We make a chalice tonic. So you make a regular gin and tonic, but we add whole pods of star anise, pink peppercorns, little herbage here and there.
2: It's good. I've had it. It's really good.
0: I really like it, and I love how pretty it is.
1: Mm-hmm. Yeah, and I would say, the only thing I would say is don't put it in your pepper grinder. It's a very oily kind of spice. So better, you know, your mortar and pestle, it's not that hard to crunch up. They're very delicate. You don't need to put them in your pepper grinder, and it's going to muck up your pepper grinder.
0: And just remind us, white peppercorns are literally just regular black peppercorns with the skin removed. Is that
1: true? Yes, and they go through this process of soaking them for like 2 to 3 weeks to get that outside to come off, and then they dry them. And they have a lot of pungency, but not as much other kind of notes to them, and they kind of have this funk to them, so they're great for cream sauces. They kind of complement a cheese sauce or a
0: cream sauce. You know, Annie, our executive director, said it's a reminder for a body odor.
1: Yes.
0: Some bad body
1: odor.
0: It's
1: got some umami in there.
0: Well, Eliza Ward from Chef Shop, thank you so much. If you're looking for your own tasting of peppercorns, you can buy a little variety right down there at Chef Shop, or you probably have some out to taste.
1: We can keep these available for anyone who wants to come in and smell and taste.
0: Check them out. 1425 Elliott Avenue West, right by the Magnolia flyover over to the piers. 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
3: Did you hear that? Some people have the strangest notions about food. 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
4: Right back in the kitchen here at the Hot Stove Society show in Cairo. I'm Tom Douglas.
5: I'm Loretta Douglas.
4: Was that a yawn?
5: Yeah.
4: Are you yawning because you're tired or because Sean's on the show next?
5: I'm yawning.
6: Save that yawn for later.
5: Because I'm tired. I would never yawn because of Sean.
4: Yeah. Sean Hartley is joining us in the hot seat. You know, we have a little series, Bex. Tell us about it.
5: We do. We've got a series behind the scenes at TD & Co. And we're doing a Q&A. We've got Sean Hartley today, who's operations director. And the reason behind this is there's so many of us restaurant lovers, but aren't in the industry. And so we're curious about many things, how decisions get made, from all the sexy menu items to the people involved in making it happen. So this is a series on that, the business of it. We want to do a little roundtable question. Have you heard this before, Sean?
6: I have.
5: Okay,
6: it's fascinating.
5: Fascinating? Fascinating. It's fun. And we've had E.T., we've had Nathan Lane, we had
4: ourselves.
5: Yourselves, when you two are on for sure. Yeah. And then I should have started with that. And Ton Vin asked questions a little while ago. So the first question for you all is,
4: Do readers ever send in questions, or are these all about
5: your
4: own mind?
5: Mm-hmm. I've gotten three or four.
4: Okay.
5: Yeah. What's a decision you made to
4: and
5: make?
4: I should take that back. Listeners.
5: Listeners.
4: I said
5: yes.
4: Readers,
5: right. Listeners have. We love you guys, listeners, when you send us ideas. It means a lot. What's a decision you made to make things harder in the short term that paid off in the long term? And
4: phew, investing in restaurants.
5: Oh, yeah. There we go. Tell us more, please.
4: No, I think it says it all.
5: Okay.
6: You know, I was thinking about, we recently remodeled Seatown into Mr. Fish.
5: Mr. Fish, right?
6: It was a big change from a counter service sort of scenario that evolved out of the pandemic, and we switched to table service. It seemed like a big risk at the time because it was, we had the potential of not serving as many customers. It was very busy, and changing anything like that is, you know, you run the risk of improving, but also at the same time, you run the risk of perhaps shooting yourself in the foot. And it turned out to be a great decision. Mm-hmm. It's been very successful there. So,
7: and it's hard, and like Seatown is a volume business, right? Like we make money there because we serve a lot mm-hmm. of people. And so the thought of not moving people through, you know, or turning people, we call it like turning a table as quickly because where you have waiters again and things like
5: right.
7: that, it's risky because when you just have people cycling through a line, you don't, labor's lower, things move faster, people sit for less time because they're not ordering a second drink or coursing out their meal, things like that. So that was definitely a risk.
5: A factor.
4: I think. Well, it's a risk, and it's also, that is a very seasonal business. We lose our butt down there in January, February, sometimes March, and we have to make up all that loss mm-hmm. beginning in April 15th or so when the ships come back in, and work all the way to October 15th or November 1st. Mm-hmm. before we start losing all that money again.
5: Wow.
4: So the whole goal is in those 6 or 7 months to make up for all you lost in 5 months. That's a risk.
6: Yeah, and I think the thing is you take your best guess at it and you try to make an educated guess with all your experience and you have to see how it goes. Mm-hmm. There's no guarantee, but you're trying to, you know, do your best.
4: And when you change from counter service, which we were, to table service, people, I don't think people realize that in our company, 52% of our revenue, if you spend a dollar with us, 52% is labor. It's before we buy the fish.
5: Mm-hmm.
4: It's before we buy napkins, before we pay our rent.
5: Mm-hmm.
4: Everything, 52% off the top is labor. And so you are starting with a big nut right from the get-go.
5: Mm-hmm.
4: You have to do the volume to cover that.
5: Excellent point. Okay, second question. Where do you think restaurants overcomplicate things, and where should things be simplified?
4: Where do we complicate things?
6: I would say having too big a menu is my big...
5: Yes.
6: It's a turnoff to me. You try to please everybody, and you end up, I think, being mediocre instead of... Maybe you get a lot of people in the door, and you please a lot of different types of customers, but I think in the end, you end up having a mediocre product.

0: Like, this is my, generally always my, would stay away from restaurant
1: level. I think that's a funny, like, restaurant insider thing is, I think most people that work in restaurants, if you go to a restaurant and you see a gigantic menu, at least me, my mind goes immediately to how are they moving through that amount of product that they mm-hmm. are keeping that diversity on their menu. And mm-hmm. I immediately worry about, you know, how old things are, how fast they're cycling through product, like how that works. Whereas I think other people see, you know, a 3-page long menu and they're like, great, I can get anything that I want here. And I totally agree. Like, I think you're way better off doing what you do well and smaller than trying to do more.
2: And as a customer, I couldn't agree more. I've always thought that. It's important.
3: I think we are speaking to ourselves here, because mm-hmm. if you look and see what the successful restaurants of the world are, especially chain restaurants.
0: Like Cheesecake Factory or
3: Cheesecake
0: something
3: Factory
0: like that.
3: Is the number one successful restaurant. It's got a 300-item menu, but you have to do the volume. If you have a 300-item menu and you're only doing 100 customers a night, to Loretta's point, you've got issues mm-hmm. of spoilage and things that's not turning over enough. But if you're doing have a 300-item menu and you're doing 2,000 dinners a night, which is often what a Cheesecake Factory does, okay. Then you're doing okay, right? But if you look at TGI Fridays and some of those places that have huge menus, they have to do the numbers in order to make that mm-hmm. Stand out. When we went open Sirius Pie 20-some years ago, our whole goal was, okay, we're only doing 7 pizzas, 5 app salads, 2 desserts.
2: And they're going to be good.
3: Very simple, mm-hmm. very straightforward. And I think
0: it's stayed in the neighborhood. I mean,
3: we have
0: increased it small. I mean, a little bit, but not a terrible amount. And it has been very successful. I
3: think. And we've had to adjust to the marketplace. When we first opened Sirius Pie, pizza wasn't the thing that it became. And now there's a million pizzerias and you have to compete.
2: Another question. What's one thing you're each trying to get better at this year as leaders, partners, or operators?
1: Mine is probably having direct or difficult conversation. So mm-hmm. I tend to, maybe that's weird as the HR director, but I get very nervous or squeamish to have some of those
2: uncomfortable
1: mm-hmm. conversations with people. And so personally, I think getting myself just more comfortable with it, like, nobody wants to have those, right? And mm-hmm. so just telling myself, like, nobody wants to be doing this, but one, it's my job, and two, direct feedback helps people
2: Absolutely.
1: Improve. Like if they're a person that's going to improve with and grow within the company, you have to give them the opportunity to do that. And some people don't take it, and that's fine. And maybe those shortcomings just are what they are. But there are other people who this is their first time doing this, and maybe they don't know, or they don't know the way that something that they're saying is being perceived by their coworkers, and getting more comfortable just saying those things in the moment, saying them directly, not doing what I think is a typically kind of like feminine urge to just say, I'm so sorry to say this, right. but you know, I need to talk to you about this thing, or don't
2: Come
1: worry,
2: from
1: it's not
2: kindness.
1: That big of a deal,
2: yeah.
1: you know, where it minimizes it, and just kind of owning that conversation a little bit more is definitely number one on
0: I
1: my list.
0: I couldn't agree more.
1: Yeah. It's hard. It's
3: what have
1: like,
3: you've been doing this much longer than Loretta. What do you feel like?
0: I'm still terrible at it. It's just, you know, I think when you're an empathetic person and you, I don't know, it weighs on me.
2: Yeah. But really I like does. How you say if you're coming from, it's a gift to the person to get feedback. You just have to come at their level and with kindness, and then everybody's better off.
3: I find that particularly the case in hospitality where some people just cannot communicate with, like if you're a waiter and you have a hard time communicating with 100 different types of customers that happen to walk through your front door, it's going to be a struggle for you.
1: Yeah. Mm-hmm. And certain, you know, there's certain like locations or certain types of jobs within the service industry that maybe people are better suited for. But yeah, finding out how to have those conversations is hard, I think. Yeah.
2: All right. Well, thanks you guys. I think that helps us understand your inside world a bit. Well, thanks Sean Hartley for joining us on that one. And we'd love you to stay for the next one because we're going to talk retro dishes.
3: I think you like retro dishes more than I do. Is that true or not? We're going to find out. We're going to find out next on Cairo Radio. It's the Hot Stove Society Show, 97.3 FM.

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1: 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This is CBS News on the Hour, your home for original reporting. I'm Peter King. For days, President Trump has said he expected a response from Iran to his peace proposal quickly. Now that response has come through Pakistani mediators, according to Iran's state-run media. No details provided from either side yet. Arizona Democratic Senator Mark Kelly tells CBS's Face the Nation it's time to end the war.
2: We've expended a lot of munitions, and that means the American people are less safe, whether it's a conflict in the Western Pacific, with China or somewhere else in the world.
1: The war's most direct effect on most Americans has been at the gas pump. CBS's Wendy Gillette.
3: AAA says the current national average for a gallon of gas is over $4.50. For a second straight week, prices have increased 25 cents, the highest they've been since 2022.
4: We're not going out of town in my car anytime soon. If we're going to do anything, we're going to be on a bus, a shuttle, a train, or a plane because the gas prices are so high.
1: 17 Americans are among the dozens of passengers being taken off of the cruise ship hit by a hantavirus outbreak. The ship arriving hours ago at Tenerife Island off the coast of Morocco. The BBC's Sarah Rainsford is there.
5: They were met here by medics and by officials in full white protective hazmat costumes and then quickly processed and put onto coaches that are standing by to take them to the airport. And all day we expect these journeys from the cruise liner to shore to continue until more than 100 passengers and crew have been evacuated.
1: The World Health Organization says these passengers are asymptomatic, but local residents are still worried. WHO Chief Tedros Adhanom Ghebreyesus.
6: The risk is low, so they shouldn't worry.
1: More than 100 passengers are reported sick with norovirus aboard the Caribbean Princess cruise ship. It's due to dock at Port Canaveral, Florida tomorrow. So-called red states have been rushing to change their congressional maps ahead of the midterm elections, redrawing district lines to heavily favor Republicans while minimizing districts that tend to favor Democrats and minorities that tend to vote Democrat. South Carolina Democrat and African-American Congressman James Clyburn tells CNN State of the Union he's pressing on no matter what.
7: I have a district that's about 5% African-American. I have no idea what the number will be after the legislature finishes. But whatever that number is, I will be running on a record and a promise. My record and America's promise.
1: South Carolina's James Clyburn. This is CBS News.
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10: I'm Tom Brock. Police are investigating a homicide in North Seattle after a young man was shot and killed at a popular tap room on Lake City Way. Officials say an employee at the Growler Guys at 85th and Lake City Way was found dead inside the business Saturday morning. Cairo 7 News reporter Jack Bilyeu has more.
11: Clearly, the young man who was killed was very, very loved. Seattle police say an employee arrived at the tap room and called 911. Investigators say that employee found a coworker dead with multiple gunshot wounds.
12: It's an incredibly traumatic thing. I can't even imagine what the family and what this area is going through. This is like a neighborhood staple. It's a very well-known, respected place.
10: That's Detective Eric Munoz. Investigators do not yet know who the suspect is or why they did this. Redmond police are asking for help identifying a group of car prowl suspects. They say surveillance cameras recorded a total of 8 suspects early Wednesday morning who broke into cars and SUVs at 2 parking garages a mile south of the Redmond Technology Transit Center. To see the photos, go to MyNorthwest.com. And a reminder, if you're headed out to visit Mom, some highway closures to deal with. The eastbound lanes of the 520 bridge is closed, as is southbound 405 at Coal Creek. The northbound lanes of the 1st Avenue South Bridge also shut down in Kirkland. All on and off ramps to 405 from Northeast 85th closed. And on I-90, the eastbound off-ramp to SR-18 and the Snoqualmie Parkway is also closed. Your Cairo News Radio forecast. Mother's Day will be overcast, turning to partly cloudy skies this afternoon. Highs near 65 degrees. Monday, mostly sunny and 68. I'm Tom Brock, Cairo News Radio.
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9: One mulligatawny. What is that right there? Is that lima bean?
13: Yes.
9: Never been a big fan.

0: We're back here in the kitchen on Cairo Radio. We have a full more hour.
1: That's full an homage. Hour more.
0: That's an homage to my friends on the Golf Channel. 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
2: We've asked
0: Sean Hartley to stay with us over the break. Sean is the operations director and part owner of our company, TD & Co. Mm-hmm. Also formerly a chef here in Seattle at Palace Kitchen for quite a few years, Dahlia Lounge. And then one day I walked in and saw him fixing a refrigerator. Like, what the hell are you doing? Call, blah, blah, blah. He says, oh, no, it's no problem. I got this.
1: Before YouTube, even.
0: For a company that has 1,000 pieces of refrigeration? Yeah, good. You have a new job.
1: I'm sure he was thrilled. Like, congrats, you're not a chef anymore.
3: It may have been time to put me out to pasture, too.
1: The refrigerator guy.
0: Becky, tell us about this segment.
1: Yeah, so retro dishes worth bringing back. When we say retro, we're really talking about the dishes that peaked in American dining from 1950s through the 80s. The hotel classics, the steakhouse showstoppers, the casserole era of comforts, even something like Oysters Rockefeller, invented in the 1880s, became a retro icon because it hit its stride that mid-century moment.
0: Or it might have been just delicious.
1: Right. And I mean, so there are...
0: both cases can happen.
1: Yeah. So there are still things that are very classic that are still, you know, on the menus. So the core eras between the 50s and 80s, it was that sweet spot. Dishes we're talking about, like Chicken a la King, Oysters Rockefeller. But I'd like to hear what you guys think of when you think of retro.
0: Well, the one that comes to my mind right away, because we just celebrated the Palace Kitchen's 30th mm-hmm. anniversary. When we first opened 30 years ago, Eric, our partner, mm-hmm. put on a Betty Crocker olive popper recipe.
1: That's right. It's probably in there.
0: It's probably in there. You brought your mom's Betty Crocker book.
1: Uh-huh.
0: And they are a pain in the patootie to make. So at some point, they worked their way off the menu maybe 10 years ago, mm-hmm. maybe 15. And we brought them back for the anniversary, and they are now selling like crazy.
1: Mm-hmm.
0: We gave them a different kind of presentation with a little glass dome lid.
1: A beautiful little...
0: Yeah, mm-hmm. And so that is something that comes back, but it's not the same, right? We're using Kalamata olives
1: right. Instead
0: of Lindsay olives, right? We're using a fresh herb-laced cream cheese in the center instead of just cream cheese. Mm-hmm. We're using Beecher's in our crust instead of... whatever they were using back then, Velveeta, I'm not sure what it was. But it's a very much a delicious version of something right out of Betty Crocker. So
1: you brought it back with a modern twist.
0: Yeah. Mm-hmm.
3: Talking about the Palace 30th anniversary, we had a pastry chef named Betty Sada who worked for us for years and years. And
0: she's still around town?
3: She is still around town. I don't talk to her, but I know she's around. Yeah. And she used to make a baked Alaska for us that was amazing.
1: Classic.
3: She also... had made, she worked up at Tango, which is a restaurant that's closed now, but she made a dessert called a Chocolate Diablo, which was another meringue-based dessert, which had meringue in the middle, had chocolate on the outside, had cayenne pepper or some other sort of pepper, and that's tequila sauce. But so she did a lot of work with meringues, which is a very classic old dish, which I think is making a comeback now. We do mm-hmm. a Pavlov dessert over the Carlisle once in a while. And so anyway, the meringue dishes are...
0: We should bring that baked Alaska back. It's in my book, you know.
3: Is it? Oh,
0: yeah.
3: Which
0: my first book.
3: Is it? They were great. I loved them. So she did all sorts of different flavors. And anyway, she was fantastic.
0: She made it with, if I believe this is her recipe, with a chocolate kind of cake
3: base, on the bottom.
0: Mm-hmm. Bing cherry ice cream. Meringue.
3: Mm-hmm. And then we would torch it to order.
0: Yeah.
3: Yeah.
0: And
3: it was great.
0: With the fire.
1: So this was before your time, Loretta, but what do you think of when you hear the word
0: What do you
1: retro?
0: Mean? She's 36 years old?
1: Well,
4: yeah, I wasn't around in the 80s.
1: The 80s.
0: Well, darn close.
4: 10 years off. Sorry, sir.
0: I believe your birthday is in the 90 is 90.
4: Anywho.
0: One year off.
4: Anywho. Yeah, I mean, I feel like desserts are kind of ripe mm-hmm. for a comeback. I feel like we have really gone away from desserts in restaurants in the way that they used to be. When we were, again, like looking back at those early Palace menus as we were preparing for the anniversary, we had 7 items on our dessert menu. And I was thinking about the same thing at Dahlia Lounge. Like, we always had a pretty extensive dessert menu. And you always got dessert when you went out to dinner at a restaurant like that. And so I do think there is room right now for that kind of more special occasion feeling dessert, like a baked Alaska. Like, I always think about the pear tart at the Dahlia Lounge, which is just like this perfect puff pastry, or creme caramel. When we were out at L'Orson the other night for a manager dinner, they just did a perfect creme brulee. And it was like, creme brulee to me is a retro type dessert. And every single person at the table was like, oh, creme brulee, and digging into it. So I think that there is some craving for that again, for
0: sure.
4: You
0: think it shows up on the dessert list mostly?
4: I do. I mean, for me it does, because it's just something that we really, I feel like, aren't doing anymore. I mean, our dessert menu is 3 items long often at places now, and maybe a quarter, probably less, of tables order a dessert at all at this point.
0: That's the thing, is they have to be ordered or it just goes right in the trash.
4: Yeah.
0: Desserts don't have a shelf life. Like, if you don't order a steak tonight, I could probably cook that same steak tomorrow. It'd be fine.
4: Yeah.
0: But if you don't order my blackberry cobbler tonight or baked Alaska, then it's probably going in the trash and have to start again tomorrow. So it's an expensive proposition. Yeah.
4: And then I feel like that retro classic steakhouse really hasn't gone away. I feel like that's been in style.
0: Mm-hmm. Like a Met Grill.
4: Yeah, that. There's still, I think, a lot of space and craving for that. I think there's enough people that still don't cook steaks like that at home as much. We were talking about peppercorns earlier, and for me, that type of green peppercorn steak sauce that you get at the classic steakhouses, I want that every time. It's perfect.
1: Tableside Caesar salads, that kind of thing made there.
4: I saw somebody online the other day talking the tableside thing, going back to like the dessert carts, and they were saying,
3: which we also had at the Palace.
4: I can't choose what I want. I just wish somebody would walk by here with the whole tray so that I could see. And some of that showmanship
1: that around, is a retro presentation piece, isn't it?
4: I think would be fun to bring.
0: Yeah, again, if unless you're serving right off of that that tray that you're walking around with, those desserts all go away at the end of the night. That could be 6 or 7 or 8 desserts. At the time, I mean, they were cheaper, but they're still priced for the day. But if that were today, our desserts are $12 or more. If you're throwing away $100 worth of desserts at the end of the night because they've been on this tray going around the dining room all night, it's difficult.
1: Did you grow up with Jell-O molds, salads with canned fruit inside?
0: You know, I don't think... we grew up with Jell-O, but I don't think of it as being the salad version that you're talking about, like the bun pan kind of Jell-O mold. No, I don't think I did.
1: That was always it, family.
0: Made it an aspic, a tomato aspic. Like which I gave homage to in my crab cake book.
4: I loathe aspic.
0: Do you?
4: Yeah. Oh. But crab cakes, I think, are one. I mean, we like to give you a hard time sometimes about your love of crab cakes and that they're like very 90s. Feeling, but I feel like there's room for a crab cake resurgence.
0: Yeah, so, unfortunately, it's so expensive.
3: It's too expensive.
1: It is right now. It's so expensive. You know what I crave is tuna noodle casserole.
0: Oh,
1: look at that face.
0: My mother made that. It's just so gross. You loved it?
3: Totally.
1: Yeah, but I think we could.
0: How did you dress it up?
1: She put.
0: No, how do you dress it up? Because I know if you're making it today.
1: Well, I haven't. I just thought of this. I want to make it. But she made it with canned black olives and no mushrooms. And I would I look at that face.
3: No, I was thinking
4: I'm not here for canned olives.
3: We used to have cream tuna on toast.
1: Oh, okay.
3: I think that was the first recipe I ever made when I was a kid for my family.
1: Oh,
3: it's in the same vein. So, but
1: have
3: I think that's also out of the Betty Crocker.
1: Okay,
3: it's delicious.
1: Anything you're bringing back to the restaurants, guys?
0: I would say this trend, honestly, from a restaurant perspective, happened about 30, 40 years ago. You started to see meatloaves back on menus. Now, to me, if I were to bring something back, it's probably something you haven't seen outside of an ethnic restaurant very often, which is something like a cabbage roll. I love making them. I love the look of them. I like the service of them. They're very flexible depending on the ingredients that you want to put in the middle. You can make a vegetarian version with cashew cheese and chickpeas and things. But tomato-braised Savoy cabbage rolls is something I would order every time if I saw it on the menu. The person who got me on that kick was Mel at Dinette. Did you ever go when her, I think she had cabbage roll sundaes or something.
3: I never did, but
0: she made a veal filling. It was delicious.
3: Were they also from Labuznik? Was that where you'd originally had? No, it was different. Okay.
0: Labusnik sold plenty of cabbage, but
4: bring
0: never...
4: back the Labusnik bread dumplings. That's a retro food I would gladly go out to.
0: Labusnik was a Czech restaurant here in town, where famously Peter Sipra and his wife Susan owned it for years and years and years. Yeah,
1: I think you've got an homage in one of your books, a chapter.
0: I do in Big Dinners. We have the whole roast pork and dumpling chapter. Yeah. That's it for you? That's all you got?
1: Tuna noodle casserole. That's it. And also, you know, the other thing that was really retro that's stayed was shrimp cocktail.
0: Yeah.
1: That was something. And oysters Rockefeller is another thing that stayed. What about chicken a la king?
0: My mother made that all the time.
4: What is that?
0: It's like chicken pot pie gravy that you put over biscuits.
4: Huh.
0: Or toasted toast points, buttered toast points.
4: I think about like chicken cordon bleu.
0: I haven't made that in a long time.
4: Yeah.
3: I like that. I make it every once in a while.
0: Do you?
3: I like it, yeah.
0: You actually go through the whole stuffing and breading and the whole thing, huh?
3: Yeah, stuff it with cheese and
0: good
3: all that stuff.
0: Good for you.
3: Yeah, it's good.
1: What's the difference between a chicken cordon bleu and a chicken kiev?
3: Chicken kiev is stuffed with a force, like a seasoned butter, I think.
1: Oh, okay.
3: But it's and then the chicken cordon bleu, I think, is rolled with ham and cheese.
0: Yeah. So fun. So good. All right, up next, Hot Stove Society chef instructor Rashida Rusley is going to come talk to us about Khachapuri on May 23rd, this third class. 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
10: When you

0: It's the Hot Stove Society show in Cairo. We're back here in the kitchen studios, the comfy confines of the Hot Stove Society in the Hotel Andra, downtown Seattle. If you want a landmark, Lola's right on the corner below us on floor one. We're on floor two, across the street from the Dahlia Bakery. Sirius Pie and Neb. Rashida Rusley is one of our talented chef instructors here at the Hot Stove, and she's taking the hot seat to talk about her class coming up on May 23rd. Tell us about it.
1: It's a Khachapuri class, so we are going to make the dough from scratch.
2: Well, what is Khachapuri? Oh, to start from the beginning.
1: A Georgian baked pastry.
2: The country of Georgia.
1: Yes. The state. Has cheese, two types of cheese in there, as well as an egg that you bake. And then you usually eat it with like a stew or like a sauce. And it's usually like a portable.
2: And it looks like it's the one that looks like a boat.
1: A boat, yeah. They have a wide variety of khachapuris. Then the one that we're going to be making is Ajarian, I think that's how you pronounce it. That's like a region on the west of Georgia by the Black Sea.
2: Because it's between the Black Sea and the Caspian Sea, that whole region, right?
1: The Georgia. On the west side.
2: Cossacus.
0: Or is that
2: Cossacus? Cossacus. Yes.
1: Caucus.
0: Is it like
2: Caucus,
0: a Slavic Caucasus.
1: Yeah, like a Slavic
0: same idea as a Slavic pide.
1: Yeah. Or like an adaptation of pizza. Because apparently the history is that there were Roman soldiers that ended up in Georgia and they brought like pizza with them. Ah. So it's like an adaptation.
2: Their
1: of that.
2: Version. No tomatoes.
1: No tomato. Because it's way before tomatoes even got to Georgia.
2: And what inspired you to come up with this class?
1: I don't remember, but I think me and Annie, we were talking about class ideas, and then we saw a picture of Khachapuri, and then whenever we drive to work, we pass by Skalska down, you know, that's a Georgian restaurant, so ooh, why not, you know, Khachapuri?
2: So you're going to be teaching that, but what are the other bits, like when the people come in, you've got some dumplings?
1: Yeah, they will get a juicy Georgian dumpling called kinkali, as well as they're going to eat this stew, chashuhuli, a Georgian beef stew, as well as dill pickled cucumbers to sort of break down all the savory and creamy goodness that they're going to have for
0: lunch. What makes this stew particularly Georgian and different than other beef stews?
1: Spices focus
0: profile, yeah.
1: Exactly.
0: It's like what? Not like chili spice, but more
1: paprika, a lot of paprika, and I think like light cinnamon notes in there. Yeah, it's not like a beef and potato kind of stew, but it's like red wine and mirepoix. This one is just a lot of like spicy, not like hot spicy, but just like smoky, herbaceous almost kind of
0: warm
1: notes.
0: Spices.
1: Yeah, warm spices. Yeah.
2: When we had Polina on the other day with her new book, The Chestnut, she's Georgian, and she talked about all the herbs that they use. And I was super surprised at all the cilantro that was in so many recipes.
0: Cilantro, dill, and parsley, right?
1: Yeah.
0: The big ones, and mint.
1: And then we also have dill for their side dish. So it's like just bright, herbaceous, also warm at the same time.
0: I just don't think of that in that kind of
2: mountainous region.
0: Eastern European kind of area of the world. I just don't think of those kind of soft, fine herbs.
1: True.
0: Being abundant.
1: Yeah, because, I mean, with, like, cabbages and, you know, all the heavy, earthy, homey flavors, you know, we got to have a brightness to kind of, like, complement it. So, herbs, lots of herbs.
0: Lots of herbs.
3: But I feel like you do think about those really herbaceous flavors in Turkish cuisine, right? Which shares a border. You have those, like the fettuce, the herb salad, you know, things like that. So it makes sense. I think because I always think about Georgia as sharing a border with Russia, and Russian food doesn't translate to super herbaceous and fresh to me. But
0: although it might, I don't, what do we know?
3: I mean, I don't know. I just, you know, as far as that kind of stereotype or whatever it is, but I forget about the Turkish border of Georgia and that influence too.
2: And how they use dairy. They've got cheeses, but they also use sour cream in so many things.
1: Yeah.
2: And yogurts.
1: Mayonnaise.
2: That's right. We learned that. Mayonnaise.
1: Although mayonnaise is not dairy, but you know.
2: Oh, true. It's an egg. Yeah.
0: Didn't she say her chicken marinade had a cup of mayonnaise in it?
2: Yes. Yeah. Yep. With the same spice that you referred to a minute ago. Or someone did. It started with an A. Some spicy spice.
1: Spicy spice. Allspice?
2: In the restaurant you were talking about, Shaika?
3: Skalka.
2: 77 in Spring?
3: Skalka. Yeah, it's called Skalka. It's a Georgian bakery.
1: Yeah, and they have khachapuri
0: down there. Oh, on Spring. I was trying to think up there off of Western, and you were thinking down there on Western.
1: I am horrible with geography.
3: Yeah, 77 Spring Street.
1: Don't get lost with me in the jungle. We're going to get lost even
0: more. Let's talk about this for a second. I mean, you're such a well-rounded chef. You've cooked so many different cuisines.
1: I try.
0: Your background is more Southeast Asian, right?
1: Yes. I'm classically trained in French cuisine, but you know, most of my flavor profile I would say Southeast Asian, a little bit of Middle Eastern, because half of my family is Muslim, so we have a lot of, like, you know, I wouldn't say like Arabic flavors, but you know, from that region, I would say. And I also just like to eat, so I like to explore new flavors, you know.
0: And I think, well, I guess my point was that how you come at it. I always think of myself from an American chef side of things, because we're allowed to get away with anything. We can sample anybody's cuisine, and we're allowed. I was well known 40 years ago for cooking Asian cuisine.
1: Yeah, dumplings and something,
0: Well, there's some hoisin barbecue and all sorts of things that I did. Kasukad, things that I did long before. I have been told more recently that's culturally not appropriate when you hang on to those things. I disagree with that, because I think that give credit where credit's due, it's
1: exactly
0: perfectly
1: there's fine. A fine line between appropriation and like appreciation.
0: Right.
1: So as long you like understand how to use the ingredient and you're like honoring it in an appropriate way.
0: Right.
1: You know, and not just like, you know, fusing two things for the sake of it, and then it's confusion at that point instead of fusion. So it's like, I don't mind if you know, mash flavors or cultures together, as long as it's not weird.
0: So I guess that was where I was heading with my question. You being a more Singaporean chef, dealing with Georgian food, does it feel natural to you?
1: Okay, with that question, khachapuri actually was a thing in Singapore. A couple years ago. Like, I don't remember how, but I think there was a Georgian restaurant. Like, this Georgian guy moved to Singapore and then opened his own restaurant, and suddenly everyone wanted to eat khachapuri. And because khachapuri has is adjacent to like Middle Eastern cuisine some sort, so like there was that marriage there. And in Singapore there's a lot of Muslims out there, so like everyone kind of like went for it, and it was like really popular at one point. So it's not foreign to me, I would say, but you know, it's a familiar idea of, you know, cuisine.
0: Yeah, the world is, with Jet Age, has become such a melting pot.
1: Yeah, and also Singapore is like a melting pot. Like, we do everything and everything, and we also, I wouldn't want to say like bastardized cuisines, but you know, like our idea of Western food is spaghetti and chicken chop, you know. So it's interesting from like my point of view of what food can be. Can be anything.
0: And do you ever assimilate, like, what you're going to do with Georgian food? Does that somehow make its way into your world with like a technique or a flavor profile?
1: I would say more of a flavor profile, and then you can kind of like switch ingredients, as long as it's, you know, like it still stays true to what it's supposed to be.
0: Respect.
1: Exactly. It's all about respecting your ingredients and where it came from. And
0: I have found my transition point has really been acknowledging, I had this dish at a Japanese restaurant, blah blah blah, I've been trying to recreate it ever since. You're acknowledging its history, at the same time acknowledging that I'm making an effort to make it correctly.
1: Exactly.
0: Or my version of it.
1: Exactly. So,
0: all right, when we come back, it's quick dessert time on Cairo Radio. 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
14: I'm Tom Brock. A homicide investigation is underway in Seattle's Lake City neighborhood after an employee at a local tap room on Lake City Way was found shot dead Saturday morning. Police responded to a report of a man down inside the Growler Guys at 85th and Lake City Way and found an employee in his 20s with an apparent fatal gunshot wound. Here is Seattle Police Detective Eric Munoz.
15: It's an incredibly traumatic thing. I can't even imagine what the family and what this area is going through. This is like a neighborhood staple. It's a very well-known, respected place.
14: Police have not arrested any suspects. Anyone with information is asked to call the SPD Violent Crimes Tip Line. It has been a violent weekend in Seattle. Just a few hours before that, a shooting in South Seattle left a 19-year-old man struggling to survive after somebody shot him in the head. The first reports came in around 11:30 Friday night of someone shot near 32nd Avenue South in South Chicago on South Beacon Hill, but detectives believe he was hit in a drive-by shooting at another location more than a mile away near the Rainier Beach Light Rail Station. The victim is reported to be in critical condition. So far, no suspects arrested. And in a third incident, Seattle detectives also investigating a shooting of a 39-year-old man in the Bitter Lake neighborhood last night. Around 5:30 p.m., a man involved in a confrontation in a vehicle at North 143rd with another man was shot in the arm. That suspect ran off on foot. Your Mother's Day forecast. Overcast skies, becoming partly cloudy skies this afternoon. Highs near 65 degrees. Monday, mostly sunny and 68 degrees. I'm Tom Brock, Cairo News Radio.
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0: We're back here in the kitchen. The hot stove is busy, busy, busy right now. We're going to talk a little bit about quick desserts, things that you can make on the fly when you are desperate for something sweet, but you have not planned ahead.
1: Or guest pop by.
0: Or
1: you didn't expect that.
0: My number one thing, Robin's cookies.
2: Hello, Robin.
3: Keep them frozen.
0: Keep them frozen in my freezer.
1: The cookies or the
2: dough?
0: The dough.
1: The dough.
0: The dough.
1: How do they stay in your freezer, though? That's the problem for
0: me. How do they stay?
1: Yeah. If I had them in my freezer, I would just make them.
0: That used to be the case, but you know, I've hit a weight total that I have to be more, a little bit more concerned about. I have this bridge that I don't want to cross, and I'm close to it, and so I've been better about.
1: You have to step on the scale before the freezer will open. Maybe there's an automatic something.
0: Maybe so, but yeah, I think that like, if you have. I mean, I have a couple of things, but one is I keep Hellenica frozen yogurt in the freezer. I think that's a great new brand out there. They have a scoop shop in the Bike Place Market, but they're in all the main grocery stores.
1: Remember
0: now?
1: They were on the show and they brought their cart?
0: Oh,
1: and you've had them at your parties.
2: They're
1: at Hellenica.
2: The best ever.
1: So delicious.
0: Yeah. So those are probably my two things.
1: Just frozen things.
0: Keep a pint of ice cream, but it has to be, can't just be Häagen-Dazs vanilla.
2: I mean, it can. It's better than Tillamook vanilla.
0: Well, that's your call, but my point was it should be feel like when somebody comes to my house, they want something
1: special.
0: Or they want something that maybe they haven't had before.
1: Mm-hmm.
0: Yeah, and so
1: that's a way to make it special.
0: It's an easy way to say, here's a brand. We do it all the time on the shows. Here's something that I discovered that I think not many people know about. What do you think?
1: Mm-hmm.
0: It's a fun little conversation.
1: That is fun. And along those ice cream lines, I always think of affogato as something that you could make really quickly.
0: That's hard, though. If you have an espresso machine, most people don't.
1: That was just a little Nespresso. Just push a button. It's super easy. I'm not fancy.
0: Then I wouldn't have it.
1: Right. It's really easy. So affogato would be my quick one. Mm. What about you, Loretta?
2: Yeah, I was probably going ice cream and cookies, too. My mother-in-law keeps us supplied with frozen balls of cookie dough pretty much always, that we can just have chocolate chip cookie dough that we just pop in and bake all the time. But I do think, like, if there's a day that you're making chocolate chip cookies, just make a double batch ball and IQF the half of it, and then, you know, bake off what you need. But it makes it a lot easier to just take out and bake off what you need.
0: And it still feels homemade.
2: Yeah.
0: Yeah.
2: We always had, growing up, we had those little Annie's brand ginger snaps. They're like a really thin, wafery ginger
0: Norwegian
2: snap.
0: Norwegian style.
1: I love those.
2: And we often had those in the cabinet that you could easily serve with ice cream. The Franz caramel sauce is so delicious.
1: I have some of that in my fridge right now.
2: And dresses up, you know, just a vanilla ice cream. My mom and my favorite dessert, like a quick easy, was always the Pillsbury frozen turnovers.
0: That was hers. When I met her, that was her favorite dessert.
2: Yeah, we had those a lot growing up.
1: I don't know what those are.
2: It's like an apple or raspberry turnover. They're in the freezer section.
1: Okay.
2: They're made by, I think, Pepperidge Farm or Pillsbury.
0: Yeah, something like that, yeah.
2: Maybe Pepperidge Farm. And they're just a puff pastry turnover. Mm-hmm. And we would pop those in the oven. Same thing. There's like a frozen, I think it's Pepperidge Farm again, coconut layer cake that mom always loved. Do you remember that?
0: She did
2: loves
0: love that,
2: that
0: too,
2: cake.
0: Yeah. We've kind of moved out of that realm 30 years ago, I think. We've been married for 43 years almost.
1: Okay.
0: So yeah, we moved out of that pretty quickly.
1: Well, you bring up a point.
2: Well, I remember them as a kid. But I think some of those things that you can bake, you know, on your own, even if they're somewhat pre-made, like they make it feel like.
1: Something I always have in my freezer is the Dufour
0: frozen
1: puff pastry.
0: Yeah,
1: and they even have a gluten-free one now. I just saw it. I didn't buy it, but I saw that at PCC.
2: So easy.
1: It's so easy. Yeah. And I think, Tom, one of the first things I ever cooked out of your book, a friend gave me your book, is a pear tart. And I think I used puff pastry. So that would be...
0: And that works perfectly.
1: So that wouldn't take too long. That
0: you
1: would be a good...
0: You have to poach the pear, which is...
1: Right.
0: And make the caramel sauce and make a little
1: so
0: almond,
1: it's not that quick.
0: Almond.
2: But if you have raspberry, you know, something
1: some
2: that breaks down,
1: or
2: a peach, things like that, that you don't need to pre-cook in there, that you can just slice and bake with it. So
0: You can also use jam.
1: Right.
0: You know, there's
1: some kind
0: a big
1: of preserve.
0: Jam out there that we keep for a cheese board sometimes. And I would say that I think we forget how simple things can be for a quick dessert. Like, for example, if I had which I often do, have a couple of blood oranges in the fridge because I love blood orange juice. And if just slice them up thin, sprinkle them with sugar in a saute pan, and caramelize that, then put that to 4-puff pastry on top. Let it cook for 20 minutes, turn it out. You have a beautiful upside-down blood orange tart that is much less work than you think it would be when you looked at it.
1: Right.
0: So, yeah. It's skin on. You don't have to peel them. You just
1: skin on. Okay. Because it's so thin.
0: Yeah.
1: It just breaks down.
0: Yeah. It's like marmalade, right? You just cook in the skin and sugar, essentially.
2: I also think don't underestimate the cheese plate dessert.
1: Agreed.
2: So, I mean, there's a lot of people that are going to be really, really happy with a beautiful piece of cheese or two. And a nice cracker and maybe a fig jam or something like that. And
0: or get some of those Effie's crackers. Mm-hmm. You know, she makes Effie's Homemade is the brand name. Joan was the first chef after me at the Dahlia Lounge 34 years ago or so. Something like that. She has a brand of crackers sold nationwide called Effie's Homemade. I think the ones that work best for the dessert is her chocolate biscuit or her ginger biscuit.
1: I love the ginger. That's my favorite. And there's little bits of ginger in there every few bites.
0: But you, to Loretta's point about cheese, if you have a triple creme by chance, the chocolate biscuit, because it's not overly sweet, it's more cocoa.
2: It's like a cookie cracker hybrid, kind of.
0: But that with a triple creme cheese is a perfect combination.
2: Yeah.
0: The ginger with mascarpone or something, nice combination. She has nut biscuits, corn and rosemary biscuits. They're just a great brand, really thought out flavors, I think.
1: And they keep well. I've got a couple of them in my drawer, and I just put a Ziploc bag. And
0: yeah, I was at a store the other day. I said, "Where it happened?" They used to have the Effie's Homemade in the cheese department.
1: Yeah.
0: So I can't find them where it happened to them. Oh, they moved them to cookies. They're more of a cookie. It's like,
1: no. They're not.
0: They have a little sweetness, but they're not a cookie, I don't think.
1: Yeah.
0: Unless you're not a sweet person, they can pass for a cookie.
2: And then the other thing I was going to say is whipped cream is really easy to make, and berries and whipped cream, something simple like that. If you have fresh mint, it's super easy, light, and I think you almost always have that stuff for it.
1: Another one where Eliza Ward just brought us the chocolate bar. I love taking artisan chocolate and just breaking it up on a platter and putting a couple, if you have berries, but mint from the garden because it's always there. And that's just, people can try different types of chocolates. And that's something I can have in my pantry and I won't eat it all. So that's something I can keep on hand.
0: That is definitely something I don't eat at all.
1: Chocolate?
0: That bittersweet chocolate is, I have to be desperate
1: for something sweet. I'll do various. None of them are milk chocolate, but I'll do a...
0: No, I said bittersweet.
1: Bittersweet.
0: Yeah. Like 70% bars.
1: Uh-huh.
0: Just not my thing.
1: Oh, okay.
0: I know it's supposed to be groovy and awesome, but it's just not my thing. But if I'm desperate for a sweet and it's in the drawer, then I'll go for it. I was having one, I think it was a Metropolitan Market bar, if I'm not mistaken, that somebody had brought as a present.
1: Uh-huh.
0: And it had what tasted like Thin Mint, the Girl Scout Thin Mint cookies in it. Yeah, it was pretty tasty. It sufficed. And I like trashy chocolate, too. Things like, I'm not a big chocolate fan. You're allergic to it, right? So, but things like the chocolate cherries, I find those,
1: Pop
0: a million. You eat like 1,000 calories before you even realize it. Yeah.
1: Especially if you're driving.
2: We always loved those Lou Schoolboy cookies. They're
1: what
2: like
1: are
2: a
1: those?
2: Little shortbready kind of cookie with a layer of chocolate on them, and they have a little schoolboy imprinted.
0: It's a French brand.
2: Yeah.
0: It's either L-I-U apostrophe
2: just
0: S
2: L-U.
0: Or L-U apostrophe
2: just
0: S.
2: L-U, yeah.
0: And it's a shortbread, and it's got a little chocolate pat on the top of it.
1: Yeah, I do remember
0: the
1: that
0: schoolboy.
1: One.
0: Schoolboy.
2: Yeah.
1: They're round?
2: No.
1: Nope.
0: They might
1: square.
0: Make a round,
1: okay.
0: But we're talking about a rectangular biscuit.
1: Okay.
0: Yeah, those are actually, God, we haven't had those in a long time.
2: I know, I'm just pulling out the oldies today.
0: They make one that has like a toffee chocolate on it.
2: Yeah, they make a milk and a dark, but those are a nice, easy, they're great with a cup of tea or something like that after dinner.
0: You know what reheats beautifully, and if you make a batch, you can IQF them, which you talked about earlier, which is individually quick freeze, is sticky toffee pudding. It's got a great moisture level in it. Mm. It's a date pudding. And you just bake them off in muffin tins and then let them freeze and then pop them into a Ziploc and then you can just pull them out.
1: That sounds nice.
2: That reminds me, too, of those. You can buy those hot cakes.
1: Yes.
2: In the freezer section.
1: See, that would...
0: Brittany Bartolabin.
2: If you're into chocolate.
1: Molten chocolate
2: are,
1: cake.
2: Yeah.
1: Yeah.
2: Those are fun to have.
0: See, that would last for me in the freezer. That wouldn't be something that I would say, God, I have to go bake this right now.
1: It would only last if it has eggs in it for me.
0: Really?
1: It probably does, but I don't know. Well, I think we got some good ideas, but I don't have dessert very often. It's not my thing. I like it. I don't love it. Like, you have the nostalgia of the dessert.
2: We have dessert a lot.
1: Yeah.
2: I mean, the kids eat a popsicle in the bath every night after dinner. And I would say Ben and I have a little dish of ice cream probably 2 to 3 nights a week.
0: Wow, not me.
1: And Jackie's Miss Cheese, right?
0: Fromage. She's cheese, yeah. Mm-hmm. She'd have cheese any day over dessert. Well, I think the one thing we forget, and we're heading into the season, there's always new fresh fruit around. So like a strawberry shortcake is super easy to make. All you're doing is making the biscuit and cutting up strawberries. Those kind of things are very easy to have at your fingertips and make any sort of like a corn biscuit, a strawberry shortcake, any sort of biscuit with fresh fruit on top.
1: Love it.
0: The bomb. The bomb. It's time for Food for Thought Tasty Trivia, brought to you by Rub With Love Spice Blends. 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

0: well.
1: It certainly would. Ginelda, what would you say if I told you that that man, right there, is nothing but a common potato chip thief?

0: Copper River season is right around the corner. 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Be it Rub with Love, Salmon Rub.
1: Love it.
0: All right, Bex, what are we going to do here?
1: Well, it's kind of exciting. We've got Cameron Thomas, who's been on the AV Man for a while, a couple years now, and Rashida Rosli, and they've teamed up.
0: So it's, why is Cam at the mic?
1: Because this is his last day.
0: Last show.
1: His last show. So we thank you, Cam. You've been wonderful.
0: So long, farewell. We're glad to see you're going.
1: That's not the lyrics.
0: Oh.
1: All right. We'll start with Loretta first.
0: That's like my favorite Annie song. Have you ever heard my Annie's favorite song? Tomorrow, tomorrow, yes. There's always tomorrow, unless you die today.
1: Okay, let's play trivia.
2: Okay.
1: Uplifting. Loretta Douglas, true or false? Pinot Grigio and Pinot Gris are wines made from the same Pinot Gris grape.
2: True?
1: It is true. Just one's Italian style, the Grigio, and French is the Gris. Good job.
0: Well, Oregon.
1: Pardon?
0: That's what they call the Oregon Pinot Grigio, is Gris.
1: Oh, Gris. Number two. Which type of lettuce is named after a city in Italy?
0: Is it a lettuce or an escarole?
1: It's a lettuce, and it's very common. It's like our number two.
2: Romaine?
1: Romaine is named after Rome. It's true.
0: Oh, I did not know that. I was thinking Treviso.
1: Treviso, yeah. That.
0: Radicchio.
1: Right, Radicchio. Yeah. Number three. What is another name for a French gaufrette potato?
2: A what?
1: It's called a gaufrette.
2: Can you spell it?
1: G-A-U-F-R-E-T-T-E.
0: They're at every exit in the South.
1: You're not supposed to help her.
2: A waffle fry?
1: Waffle fry it is.
0: Did you get it from my...
2: No, I got it from Rashida, lacing her fingers together.
0: I was going to say Waffle House to you.
1: All right, number four. What does a punt refer to in a bottle of wine?
2: The little divot in the bottom.
1: It is an indentation. Good job. It adds structure and helps collect sediment, apparently. Uh-oh. Final question.
0: This is for a perfect score, right?
1: This is for a perfect score. Ooh, now, you might not want to help anymore.
2: Yeah, that's why Rashida shouldn't have helped me.
1: What's more nutritious, rhubarb stalks or rhubarb greens?
0: One kills you.
2: One kills you? I'll go with stalks then.
1: You got it, but you've really got a lot of help. So we're going to say 4.5.
2: Rhubarb greens kill you?
1: Yeah, it's got oxalic acid in it. In big doses, it's very toxic.
2: Huh. Do you have to eat? Did you know
1: Not
2: that?
1: Not much.
0: Oh, yeah. Not much more than what you serve me every day.
1: All right, Cameron Thomas and Rashida Rosli. Team two. Which brunch sauce relies on natural lecithin in egg yolks to form its emulsion, making it one of the highest risk items on a Mother's Day brunch menu?
2: Hollandaise.
1: What?
0: You have to talk.
2: Hollandaise.
1: Hollandaise it is. Good job. Number two, what food is said to absorb bitter flavors from metal utensils? Connoisseurs will often eat it using spoons made of bone, ivory, or mother of pearl.
3: Caviar.
1: Caviar it is. Let's see.
0: You should let Cam answer one of these. Yeah.
4: Keep it going, Rashida. We got to beat 4.5.
1: Okay, Cameron. True.

0: False. Shiraz and Syrah are the same grape.
1: True.
0: That is true. They're just different names. The Australian name and American. Good job. Okay. Number four. What type of popular herb comes in varieties such as Cuban, Greek, Mexican, and Italian?
2: What?
1: I don't know.
3: It's like a state herb? South of us.
0: You give hints like your dad.
2: What? That's a pretty good hint.
4: Repeat the question.
0: Sure. What type of popular herb comes in varieties such as Cuban, Greek, Mexican, and Italian?
2: Oh. Oregano?
0: Oregano it is. Yeah.
1: I whispered that, but I wasn't sure.
0: Okay, final question. What is a half moon shaped folded pizza called in Italian?
1: Calzone.
0: Calzone it is. Good job. So we got
5: two fives out of five.
1: Two of five out of five.
0: Okay, right. Tom, we got to get five out of five.
5: All right.
0: Which spring green is also called lamb's lettuce and it's prized for its delicate texture in a Mother's Day salad?
5: Purslane?
0: Mosh.
5: Oh, mosh. Same thing, purslane.
0: No, it's not.
5: Corn salad.
0: Yeah, that would have worked.
5: Yeah.
0: But purslane, isn't purslane the stuff that grows on the ground?
5: In between your sidewalk cracks.
0: Yeah, right. Okay. Number two. What does airline chicken refer to?
5: Something dry and tough. No, it's got a little winglet on the breast.
3: A winglet.
5: A winglet.
0: A winglet. Yeah. Yeah. It comes from the early airline service where the little bone made a portion easier to pick up and eat in a cramped seat.
5: It had nothing to do with the wing of the airline.
0: That's true. That's true. Okay. Number three. A heliosophile is someone who collects what?
5: Beanie caps.
0: Think of the shape.
5: I just told you, beanie caps.
0: Corkscrews.
5: Ah.
0: All right. We're just going to continue on for
5: funsies.
0: That would
5: be cavatappis.
0: What?
5: Corkscrews are cavatappis.
0: Oh, I think I've heard that before.
5: Yeah, I think you have.
0: What was the first Jell-O pudding flavor in 1936?
5: Banana.
0: Chocolate.
5: Chocolate.
0: Final question. See if we can get to that.
3: The ship is sinking hard.
0: Multiple choice.
5: I notice everyone's quiet when I'm answering.
0: No one's giving
3: a hint. You answer in like half a second.
0: Which cooking method preserves the most fiber in vegetables? Boiling, steaming, or juicing?
5: Boiling, steaming, or steaming?
0: Steaming it is.
5: Yeah.
0: Two out of five.
5: Okay, we got
0: a tiebreaker.
5: Okay, let's hear this tiebreaker.
0: Okay, just yell it out.
1: Okay.
0: What is the name of the stone or metal surface used in many cultures from Mexico to India for grinding spices, chilies, and grains?
2: Pestle and mortar?
0: Pestle and mortar it is. Oh. Cameron,
5: you did really good. All right, thank you, Rashida, for the assist. 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Cam's dead to me now. And our talented editor is Sean. 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
1: I'm Peter King. Iran says it's responded to President Trump's latest proposal for ending the war. So far, no details from either side. UN Ambassador Mike Waltz tells ABC's This Week the process appears to be working.
2: And when the mediators, in this case Pakistan, ask us, head of state to head of state, to give this negotiation another chance before we go back to bombing Iran, then I think that's completely an appropriate choice for President Trump to make.
1: But there's still weapons fire believed to be coming from Iran. In this case, a possible drone that hit a British ship off the coast of Qatar. Reporter Dale Gavlak is in Amman, Jordan.
3: Vessels in the area have been advised to transit with caution. The incident comes as tensions remain high in the Gulf between the U.S. and Iran amid a tenuous ceasefire.
1: The cruise ship hit by a hantavirus outbreak is now anchored off the coast of Morocco with dozens of passengers headed home.
4: I'm Remy Innocencio in Tenerife, the Canary Islands. The Hondi is pulled into the port here on the south side of Tenerife before dawn, and a few hours later, after daybreak, passengers finally started to disembark after their 5.5-week cruise turned crisis. Small boats are ferrying them from the Hondius, which had dropped anchor in the industrial port of Granadilla. From the shore, passengers are quickly boarded onto buses and whisked to the airport just about 10 minutes away, then onto their repatriation flights home.
1: Medical officials say none of the disembarking passengers have any symptoms of the virus. President Trump's Religious Liberty Commission is expected to issue its wish list shortly. CBS's Michael Toscano.
5: The commission has largely conservative evangelical and Catholic membership, and their priorities reflect that perspective. Its chairman, Texas Lieutenant Governor Dan Patrick.
6: The separation of church and state is the biggest lie that's been told in America since our founding.
5: The priorities are increased religious expression in public schools and other public settings, more public money for religious organizations, and religious-based exemptions from regulations and classroom lessons. Michael Toscano, CBS News, Washington.
1: Whether it's candy, flowers, brunch, or dinner out, pampering mom on Mother's Day has gotten more and more expensive. CBS Sacramento's Connor McGill.
7: Customer Matthew Bearden says even with higher prices, skipping flowers for mom isn't an option.
8: Mother's Day, you know, that's one of the ones where you can't really cut pennies on that one without hearing for it the rest of the year.
7: Bearden says he splits the cost with his family every year to make it work.
8: Me and my siblings all pitch in about $50 every holiday, Mother's Day and birthdays, and, you know, make sure she knows she's appreciated.
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15: I'm Tom Brock. Police are investigating a homicide in North Seattle after a young man was shot and killed at a popular tap room on Lake City Way. Police say an employee at the Growler Guys at 85th and Lake City Way was found dead inside the business Saturday morning. Cairo 7 News reporter Jack Bilyeu has more.
16: Clearly, the young man who was killed was very, very loved. Seattle police say an employee arrived at the tap room and called 911. Investigators say that employee found a coworker dead with multiple gunshot wounds.
17: This is like a neighborhood staple. It's a very well-known, respected place.
15: That is Detective Eric Munoz. Police have not identified any suspects. Anyone with information is asked to call the Seattle Police Violent Crimes Hotline. Seattle detectives are also investigating another shooting of a 39-year-old man in the Bitter Lake neighborhood. This happened around 5:30 Saturday evening. A man who was involved in a confrontation in a vehicle at North 143rd with another man was shot in the arm. The suspect ran off on foot and has not been arrested. The Coast Guard cutter Storis is returning to its home port of Seattle this weekend. After a 36-day, 4,800-mile mission in the Bering Sea, the 360-foot Storis is the first icebreaker to enter U.S. military service in more than two decades. During the deployment, the crew assessed the vessel's icebreaking capabilities and carried out experimental operations, including a first-of-its-kind refueling exercise with another Coast Guard ship. Your Cairo News Radio forecast. Your Mother's Day will be overcast with skies becoming partly cloudy this afternoon, highs near 65 degrees. I'm Tom Brock Cairo News Radio.
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0: With reporting from around the world, it's time for Eye on Travel with America's number one frontline travel news journalist, Peter Greenberg. And now, the man who travels over 400,000 miles each year, Peter Greenberg.
1: Hi, everybody. Peter Greenberg here with another edition of Eye on Travel for the second weekend of May 2026. I hope you're having a great time where you happen to be. Let me tell you where we happen to be. Yes, we've flown a few thousand miles to get here. 37 degrees, 33 minutes north, 126 degrees, 58 minutes east. We're in Seoul, South Korea at the JW Marriott Seoul, here for the Virtuoso Symposium. And of course, lots of information to get through and breaking news as well. So let's start with the demise of Spirit. We all saw what happened last weekend, 3 a.m, Spirit ceased to operate. We saw it coming. We talked about it in previous shows, but still it was a shock to see an airline and 17,000 employees grounded perhaps forever now. What does this mean for you? Well, of course, in the initial response, you'll see airfares going up and that capacity being transferred to other airlines, including in the situation JetBlue, which wasted no time in flooding the zone in Fort Lauderdale at that Spirit's base with new flights, new frequencies, and of course, taking over as many gates as they can. But there are longer term implications. Here. The bailout did not happen. It didn't happen for a number of very good reasons, one of which was that Spirit had no assets to collateralize to get anybody to give them any money. They were already operating in Chapter 11, and their creditors didn't want to give them any further financing. That's why they went to the U.S. for the bailout. When the U.S. said, okay, they were going to help them out, they insisted on being in first position to get paid back. Creditors didn't like that. The talk stalled, and everything simply fell apart. In the meantime, what does this mean to other airlines that consider themselves low budget? Or low cost? Well, let's be honest. There's nothing ultra low cost about anything in the aviation business anymore. The airlines have to pay for their fuel, all of them, at the same price. Their equipment costs have gone up. Their services have gone up. Their labor's gone up. And let's not forget the killer, fuel. Fuel was the catalyst here that ended Spirit. It almost ended JetBlue. They almost had to file for Chapter 11 about 3 weeks ago. What saved them? JetBlue happens to own their planes. So what did they do? They put up 22 of their jets for collateral to get a $500 million loan to allow them to continue to fly through the year 2026. No guarantees, however, on whether JetBlue will be able to continue flying in 2027. In the case of Spirit, they didn't own any planes. They leased them. Half of them they'd already given back to the leasing companies, and as a result, they had no assets of any substance, and that's what got them in trouble. They simply ran out of cash. In the meantime, what are we seeing worldwide? Airlines doing a scheduled triage of massive proportions. Lufthansa canceling 20,000 flights. That's not just on one day. That's taking 20,000 flights off the schedule. We're seeing that happen in the U.S. We're seeing that happening around the world. As a result, we're also seeing, as a result of the fuel prices, international airfares up 37% since the beginning of February. Domestically, as much as 20% up. And then another interesting development. What's happening with people coming to the U.S.? What's happening with FIFA? I've talked about this before, but last week we saw the real crack in the dike. FIFA gave back thousands of hotel rooms it had blocked, hoping to fill them for the events. And the hotels themselves are announcing softness in reservations. Gee, what a surprise. So what about the tickets themselves? Well, remember, there's a big difference between a book ticket and a block ticket. And we're dealing with the problem of block tickets. All the ticket brokers who thought they were going to make a killing on FIFA may have an awakening here as the numbers aren't approaching what they thought in terms of the number of people wanting the tickets. Remember the law of supply and demand? Well, here we go. So we're going to see hotel rooms going discounted and maybe even discounted World Cup game tickets. No, not in Mexico or Canada. Those are sold out. We're talking in the U.S. And as a result, will the stadiums be full? Of course they will. But with Americans probably buying discounted tickets, we'll be keeping an eye on that as well. In the meantime, we're seeing cuts in places like Las Vegas. We're seeing Delta cutting lots of flights of under 400 miles. We're seeing Delta cutting even service on board those flights of under 400 miles. And that's just getting started. The real problem, of course, is the numbers are not holding up. It's a perfect storm of increased costs, availability problems, and then, of course, the economy itself and people not showing up. We'll be watching all of that from here, of course, in Korea, but everywhere else. And then back in the U.S., What's going to happen going forward? The problem is scheduled triage is getting even crazier. How do you protect yourself? Well, the first flights that are yet caught in overseas or in the U.S. are short-haul flights. It's not that they're not considered profitable. It's that the time of the day matters. The most susceptible flights to being cut are between the hours of 10 a.m. and 4 p.m., at least in the U.S., because the airlines want to make sure they protect the flights that they have, even if short-haul flights, that are going to their major hubs that will connect to their long-haul profitable services. So if you're flying first thing in the morning or late at night, you got a chance. Between 10 a.m. and 3 p.m. locally, those are the flights that have the most susceptibility of being eliminated from the schedule. And overseas, get ready. This is going to be the summer of train travel. For years already, the airlines have been discouraging their passengers from doing short-haul flights, and literally Air France and KLM making it a matter of policy, encouraging their travelers to use the trains themselves. And you know what? If you're going overseas this summer, that's the advice. Get your rail pass. You have to buy it before you go overseas. In fact, it needs to be bought in conjunction with your round-trip international ticket. And that's good on like 33 different countries of train travel. It's your best bet. You don't have to buy a first-class pass. You don't have to buy a month-long pass or done in increments of weeks. Second class will be just fine. But that's going to be the saving grace for inter-European travel this summer. It ain't going to be on airlines. Count on that. And fares there are going to be crazy. One unanticipated byproduct of all this madness is frequent flyer programs and frequent stay programs. This is the first time in recent memory, especially at this time of the year, where there's suddenly availability on redeeming airline miles or hotel points, and often at lower redemption levels because they've got the space. Why not burn that contingent liability by finally giving you what you were supposed to be promised when you joined the program? Now, these are not going to be announced in advance. There'll be pop-up deals that may only be up for a day or two, but guess what? Look for them, because you're going to see reduced redemption levels and, surprise, surprise, availability of award seats or hotel rooms. Not going to last for long. Summer's upon us. But it's happening now as a direct result of the drop in travel after the attack on Iran. So we're going to be monitoring that as well. And last but not least, the funny story of the week. You know, we talk about this all the time about lounges and access at airports and how mad it is and how oversold the programs are. Well, there's a guy in China who reportedly used one first-class refundable ticket to enjoy, are you ready for this, 300 separate meals at an airport VIP lounge without ever boarding a plane. What he did was he took this fully refundable ticket and a boarding pass that got him through security and then just went to the lounge and had breakfast, lunch, and dinner there and went home and then used the ticket again the next day and the next day and the next day. I got to hand it to him. He beat the airlines at their own game playing by their rules. Well, they found out about it, and finally they said, you know, they banned him. But he did it for 300 separate meals. I love it. Coming up when we return, we'll be joined by Matthew Upchurch, the CEO and chairman of Virtuoso, with his look at South Korea, the Korean Peninsula, and travel in general. Back right after this.
0: Your flight might be late, but we're on time. Eye on Travel will be right back.
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0: Once again, here's Peter Greenberg.
1: Peter Greenberg back with you as Ion Travel continues from Seoul in South Korea. Of course, you know the drill. You can always email me, and you should, Peter at PeterGreenberg.com, with your name, phone number, question, or problem. We'll solve it right here on the air as we do throughout every single show. My next guest has become a regular on the show. We're happy to have him back, and we're happy to have him in Korea. He's the big cheese, the chairman and CEO of Virtuoso, Matthew Upchurch. Welcome back, sir.
2: Great to be here. Here we are.
1: I mean, I've been coming to Korea since 1978. I've always had a love affair with this place, and it's always been cutting edge. When I first came here, it wasn't cutting edge. I mean, it was very old school. Nothing was really working. And then all of a sudden, an explosion in every aspect of their lifestyle, whether it was electronics, cars, transportation, the airport at Incheon. I mean, everything they're touching is working. And it's a society that is efficient. It moves quickly. It's clean. I mean, they have a subway system that's amazing. I mean,
2: and then culturally, right?
1: And culturally, it's
2: amazing.
1: It's unbelievable. Their museum, if they rotated the exhibits every day, they'd never run out. I mean, but to you, from a travel perspective, my guess is most Americans don't even know anything about Korea. It's still a sort of like this dark vision.
2: Yeah. Well, one of the things, you know, obviously, you know, Japan has been incredibly hot for the last 4 years.
1: Oh, yeah. You can't get a room.
2: Right? And so for us, you know, one of the ways that we choose destinations is where we see what's kind of the natural, you know, evolution, this market. And because of all the things that you just talked about, including Korean culture, K-pop and this and movies and skincare and all the things.
1: You can't forget the skincare.
2: No, I'm telling you, everybody, we have 370 some odd people here, and I don't think, and male or female, they've all talked about beauty products and skincare, whatever, because it's some of the, but it's that combination of, they still, I think it's what happened. It is still a destination where you really do have a sense of it's different, right? It's got Western conveniences and this and technology and all that, but it still has a real sense of its own culture, its food, its whatever. So, and you know, and for us, a lot of our clients, you know, all around the world are basically, you know, they're still discovering new places is at the top of their list. And because of the things that you said, I think it's been, and everybody that's here, Or we've also been told, given shopping lists by our kids or grandkids,
1: oh, yeah,
2: to come to Korea and go shopping for them.
1: I mean, the very first thing I did back in 1978 when I came here is go shopping.
2: Yeah.
1: I mean, my house in New York is furnished with antiques from Korea.
2: Mm.
1: I mean, which you can still find. It's unbelievable.
2: Yeah.
1: And of course, if you go down south to places like Busan, mm-hmm, there's a place down there called Tiger Town, which is outrageous. It's every, I mean, I'm sure it's all illegal, but it's fun to watch. It's every knockoff ever made by anybody that's counterfeit, right? So if the new Michael Jordan shoe comes out, they got it, right? Now, it may be spelled Michael Jordan, but they got it. I mean, so it, for shopping, it's unreal.
2: Yeah.
1: But then again, of course, there's history here. You know, there's so many tours that they offer. You know what's still the number one tour is? The demilitarizing,
2: DMZ.
1: The DMZ.
2: Yeah, we got a bunch of people going there today.
1: Yeah, up to Panmunjom.
2: Yeah.
1: I mean, and it's still where, I mean, it's, when I first came here, it was the battle of the loudspeakers. The South Koreans would have these huge, I mean, massive speakers pointed in the direction of North Korea, and they'd be playing Western songs.
2: Mm-hmm.
1: And the North Koreans had these massive speakers pointed towards South Korea, playing propaganda messages, you know, and saying, please come visit our beautiful village. And you look across it, it was a Hollywood set. There was no village. It was just facades.
2: Yeah.
1: And that hasn't really changed. However, and you know, you're always looking for new destinations. What's the one thing that's going to save the North Korean economy and the country? I'm going to ask you this question. What's the one thing, is there any one thing that North Korea produces that the world consumes? And the answer is, nothing, unless you're in the market for unreliable Scud missiles.
2: Well, I was going to say, unfortunately.
1: Unfortunately. Well, what's the one thing that's going to save him? It's travel and tourism.
2: Yeah.
1: So he's been working quietly with Swiss, German, and Spanish contractors to do what? Build his travel and tourism infrastructure. He just opened up the very first North Korean beach resort, which, by the way, is gorgeous. Now, the only people staying there are Russian tourists for the moment.
2: Mm-hmm.
1: But that's the crack in the door. And because that's, I think that's the future, you know. I mean, when you what's the very first thing that Trump did when he went to visit him in the first administration? Showed him pictures of the real estate developments they could have on the coast, right? Because for Trump, it's all transactional. But the point is, Trump wasn't wrong about that. That really is going to be the thing that saves him.
2: But you know, it's interesting when you say that, because what brings to mind is the fact that still how few people fully understand the size and scope of the travel and tourism industry, right? That basically it's a little over 10% of the world's GDP, you know, one out of every 10 jobs, either directly or indirectly. And in the world of AI and, you know, all that, whatever, anything that you can do with your mind, your heart, and your hands, right, which is travel and tourism, is where a lot of growth is. And, you know, it's amazing how few people still don't understand that. And that, so when you say that, right, yeah. And you say, what can save a destination? And it doesn't just, and it's not just the travel and tourism, it's the, you know, the everything that goes along with it, the new WTTT report that came out that said there was $12.5 trillion of investment planned over the next decade in travel and tourism. And it's growing at twice the GDP rate of the regular economy.
1: And where we are right now in this part of the world, I was asking Chris Nassetta, the CEO of Hilton, how many new hotels are you opening? He says, we're opening up one new hotel every 8 hours. Wait a minute. Opening? Not construction? You're opening one every 8 hours? Mm. Yeah, and you know where they're opening? This part of the world. Mm. It's Korea, it's Japan, it's China, and it's not for the American market. Mm. It's just for the folks regionally who are traveling within those countries. Yeah. So look at the growth opportunities there.
2: But you know, funny, it's interesting you talk about that regional. Again, this goes back to this thing about scale. So, you know, my hometown is Fort Worth. Even little old Fort Worth, you know how many visitors Fort Worth had? A city of just over 1 million? 11 million.
1: To Fort Worth.
2: 11 million visitors.
1: Okay, I have to ask the stupid question. What were they visiting?
2: The stockyards, sporting events, I mean, all kinds of stuff. We have three of the best museums in the country. That, you know, we have the Kimball Art Museum, the Modern, and then the Amon Carter Museum. So,
1: right.
2: So not that I'm pitching like Fort Worth Visitors Conventions Bureau here, but
1: no, I get
2: but,
1: it.
2: But the point is that I, again, this goes back to this whole scale thing. So no matter where you are in the world, I mean, people don't fully understand. And by the way, when COVID hit, one of the things that I loved was the head of the Fort Worth Visitors Bureau. He sent out something to the citizens of Fort Worth and say, this matters to you too. Because how many of our restaurants and our attractions or whatever are actually supported by visitors, not only what they spend, but their tax dollars? Visitors are the easiest people to tax because they don't vote in your district.
1: Yeah, we've noticed that. But speaking of that, let's take a look at those arrival numbers now. You're seeing double-digit drops from foreign visitors to the United States. That's staggering in terms of the loss of revenue for every American city.
2: And the number one, and by the way, everybody likes to say, yeah, I mean, it's whatever opinions are, et cetera. But the number one that I hear about is the process of getting visas.
1: Right.
2: So, I mean, it's just like, we live in such a digital world. It's just crazy because obviously we have Virtuoso members all over the world who come to, for example, to our big annual meeting that you're always at in Vegas at the Bellagio. And the issue, number one issue, isn't even the cost. It isn't the, you know, psychology of it or whatever. It's the visa issue.
1: And that's for everybody.
2: Yeah.
1: I mean, the feedback I get in every foreign capital that I'm in right now is, we'd love to come, but we just don't think we can.
2: Yeah.
1: Or we'd love to come, but we don't want to have to go through that process. I mean, even the processes that have been proposed that haven't even been implemented is enough to scare people away, right? So, it's $250 for a visa now. For a lot of people, that's a huge expense. Mm-hmm. And if we do grant you the visa for $250, you have to spend up to $15,000 to post a bond that you will not overstay your welcome.
2: Or you have to come in person to, you know, the embassy or the consulate.
1: Right.
2: I mean, in this world, I mean, where you can do so many things digitally, it doesn't make sense to me. But
1: and by the way, you'd make just the easiest economic argument of what you're denying yourself by making people do that.
2: Well, and also for your listeners to understand, back on this whole thing is, you know, I've been doing this for 40 years, and what's interesting is The one time I was like, when you get so frustrated, I said, you know how we talk about exports, right? How we want to balance, you know, our deficit, our trade deficit, et cetera. So few people, including lawmakers, don't understand that actually travel and tourism is an export. You think of an export as something you ship.
1: Let me ask you to hold that thought, sure, for a second while we export ourselves over to a break. Well, when we come back, we're going to talk about tariffs, exports, and the real dollar figures about travel and tourism with Matthew Upchurch, the CEO and the chairman of Virtuoso. We'll be back with more from Korea right after this.
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9: I'm Tom Brock. A major crash in the southbound lanes of I-5 in Tacoma at this hour has the freeway completely shut down as troopers investigate the collision. All traffic is being forced to exit at South 72nd Street. Again, this is the southbound lanes of I-5. Troopers expect this to be an extended closure. They're asking drivers to use alternate routes. The collision apparently caused by a wrong-way driver in the southbound lanes in a collision at milepost 128 near South 84th. Lane 3 and 4 of northbound I-5 is also blocked in that area for another collision in that same place. A homicide investigation is underway in Seattle's Lake City neighborhood after an employee at a local tap room on Lake City Way was found shot dead Saturday morning. Police responded to a report of a man down inside the Growler Guys and found an employee in his 20s with apparent fatal gunshot wounds. Here is Seattle Police Detective Eric Munoz.
10: It's an incredibly traumatic thing. I can't even imagine what the family and what this area is going through. This is like a neighborhood staple. It's a very well-known, respected place. So this is a very tragic, obviously, Saturday morning for all of us.
9: Police have not arrested any suspects, and detectives are still trying to figure out the circumstances of that shooting. And another traffic reminder, the eastbound lanes of 520 is closed all weekend. So are the southbound lanes of I-405 at Coal Creek and the northbound lanes of the First Avenue South Bridge also shut down for construction. Your Cairo News Radio forecast, your Mother's Day will include overcast skies becoming partly cloudy this afternoon, highs near 65 degrees, overnight lows around 52 degrees, Monday mostly sunny and 68 degrees. I'm Tom Brock, Cairo News Radio.
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0: 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Now, here's Peter.
1: Peter Greenberg back with you, along with Matthew Upchurch, the CEO and chairman of Virtuoso. Matthew, right before the break, we were talking about travel and tourism as a huge financial export that people don't realize has everything to do with balance of payments and economy.
2: Right, because people think of, they think of an export as something you ship out. Actually, what makes an export is you get foreign people's money. And I've always wanted to do this ad to have educate everybody, where you have literally all these people from around the world with suitcases bulging with dollars. I'm trying to bring this money back to you and hand it over and spend it in your country. Literally, that's the visual that you should have. And yet it's amazing how when you say travel is an export, they're like, what? What does that mean?
1: Yeah, but remember, it's more than hotels and airlines. Oh. It's restaurants, it's theme parks, it's rental cars, it's attractions.
2: Yeah. And by the way, it's a huge, and travel and tourism is also one of the biggest drivers of small, medium-sized enterprises. Women-owned businesses, minority-owned businesses, entrepreneurs, I mean, startups. I mean, it's amazing.
1: Now, you compound that with the problems with fuel and oil and scarcity. Now it's hitting everybody. It's more than just what the price is at the pump for your car. Because Americans, let's face it, we're addicted to our cars. If gas, I hate to say this, if gas went up to $12 a gallon, we'd still be driving. Right? We may have 85 more people in the car simply because it'll become a clown car, but we're not going to stop our habits. But what does get stopped? I was in Oklahoma the other day shooting one of our specials on Route 66. And I'm staying at a local hotel. I said, I'm going to be here for 2 days. I'm going to stop by the local Walmart and just get some stuff for the hotel room, right? So this is what I bought. A bunch of grapes, a six-pack of root beer, yeah, and popcorn. It was $51. We talk about farm-to-table. It's not farm-to-table. It's truck-to-farm-to-table. Diesel's gone up, you know, almost 100% in fuel. That's going to affect the price that I pay at Walmart. That's going to affect the price I pay for a steak dinner at a restaurant. That's going to affect the price that I pay for anything, any good and service I buy. And that's all tied to what? Travel and tourism.
2: No. And by the way, thanks for being in Oklahoma. That's where my wife's from.
1: No, listen, I used to be based in Houston for Newsweek. I covered Texas, Louisiana, Oklahoma, and Arkansas. It was an education for me. And by the way, the best stories I ever did were in those four states.
2: Yeah.
1: You know why?
2: Why?
1: The crime is bigger in Texas. It's sort of like everything's bigger in Texas.
2: Well, the other thing is made Fort Worth, you know, it's Taylor Sheridan, right?
1: So yeah, oh, my God. Are you addicted to land, man?
2: Are you kidding me? Of course.
1: Oh, my God. But everything, by the way, if you take a look at everything Taylor Sheridan is doing, right? Tulsa King with Sylvester Stallone.
2: Yeah. The Madison.
1: Madison, which is out now.
2: Already finished that.
1: Land, man. I have no idea if this guy sleeps, but I'm telling you, it's unbelievable work. Yeah. It really is. And he really captured West Texas.
2: Yeah, he did. What's funny, though, is in Landman, when you think they're in Midland, they're actually in Fort Worth.
1: Yeah, but I know. But the way they shoot it with the sepia tones and the wind and the dust.
2: It's very good.
1: It's great.
2: Yeah.
1: See, now that may not be driving tourism to Texas, but it's putting Texas on the map in a way they never saw it before. Yeah. Right?
2: Yep.
1: All right. So now, back to Korea.
2: Sure.
1: Which is where we are right now. What's the one thing that surprised you the most about Korea when you got here?
2: Well, I hadn't been back in a long, long time, like 15 years, and it's just the growth, particularly here in Seoul. But I think it was also how they have blended the strong tradition that they had with modernization of it, right? They've just done it in a very elegant way. And I think that's the part. And then also something else that everybody's been talking about here is like that the people are super friendly, and they're very. Sometimes you have a bit of a language barrier, but it's one where they're cool about it, right? They're not.
1: Well, they're cautious about it, and they're cool about it.
2: Yeah. You don't feel like. You know, you don't feel like they're bothered. I mean, they're outgoing. They're even more so than I had remembered.
1: But there's one thing you have to be aware of. 40% of the names in Korea are Kim.
2: And you know, so Kim, Park.
1: Yeah, Kim
2: well,
1: and
2: between
1: Park.
2: Kim and Park, you know.
1: So don't open the phone book hoping to find someone named Kim. You'll be there for a lifetime. Yeah. Other than that, you can get through it.
2: Yep.
1: I mean, that means also if you forget somebody's name, you have a 40% chance you're going to get it right. But the bottom line is you're right. They move efficiently.
2: Yeah.
1: Their subway system is amazing.
2: Yeah.
1: They have, I think, 9 separate subway lines or even more than that. And everything gets connected.
2: Yeah. Yeah.
1: And they make good cars.
2: Well, and I tell you, talking about a country that's elevated, you know, quality of things. You know, I mean, I always talk about how overall basic quality has grown, and I've always used the analogy of a Hyundai or a Kia, right? You know, from 20 years ago, and now they're, you know, the quality of what they do is amazing. So, I love the culture here. I love this blend. I think that's the thing that's. That's the thing that really the friendliness and the blend of you know the culture that they preserve, but with this really cool. And by the way, it's obviously worked because movies, music, beauty products, fashion. I mean, they're you know for a relatively small country, they've had an outsized outsized influence.
1: Matthew Upchurch, the chairman and CEO of Virtuoso. Coming back to the United States with 2 extra bags full of beauty products. I know it. Back with more from Seoul, Korea, as Ion Travel continues right after this.
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1: Peter Greenberg back with you as Eye on Travel continues. Of course, you can always reach me. You know the drill. Email me, peter@petergreenberg.com, with your name, phone number, question or problem. We will solve it right here on the air. So I got to ask everybody this question. See if you do what I do. Every time I check into a hotel, with very few exceptions, yes, I'm there because I'm staying because of something else. I'm on a vacation or I'm on a business trip, whatever. But there's something else I'm doing every time I check into a hotel. And let me tell you, I do it all the time. Let's see if you do it all the time. What am I really doing? I'm test driving the room. I'm test driving the room to see what I like about the room that I might want to have in my house. Is it the fabrics? Is it the chair? Is it the bathroom shower head? Is it the faucets? Is it the pillows? I mean, anything that touches me, I'm interested in. And for those of you who know my history, back in 1994, when my house in Sherman Oaks, California, was destroyed in the earthquake, the famous Northridge earthquake, it had to be bulldozed. And I had to build a new house, which I'd never done before and don't recommend ever doing again, but I did. A light bulb went off because I spent so many nights in hotels that I ended up building my house literally out of 47 hotels around the world. Signature items from the hotels that resonated with me. I said, I have to have this in my house. My next guest speaks to that because one of the things when we talk about luxury, comfort, and a great stay at a hotel is what else? The bed. And what are we really talking about the bed? We're talking about the thread count. We're talking about the sheets. We're talking about the pillowcases. We're talking about any kind of fabric that touches our skin. And joining me right now, the CEO of Frette, the legendary maker of sheets and everything else, Filippo Arnaboldi. How are you, sir?
2: Thank you, Peter. Thank you for having me on today. It's an honor.
1: So we talk about thread count, and people don't really understand thread count. I've been in some pretty bad hotels, but they paid attention to the sheets. And all of a sudden, I like the hotel because I spent the night wrapped in those sheets. I've been in some pretty luxury hotels that didn't pay attention to the sheets, and I couldn't wait to get out. What do people need to know? Because, you know, we take everything for granted. You know, you ask kids where food comes from, they tell you the store. Yes, you sell sheets at your locations, but the point is there's a process that they go through before they ever get to the store. What is it that makes a good sheet in a hotel room?
2: It's a very good question. First of all, we try to understand from the different hotel property what's so special about the hotel, and we try to really craft and design the product based on the property.
1: So you're tailor-making the sheets for that property?
2: Yes, we do, whether you're going from big hotel brands to smaller boutique. Each hotel wants to offer a different product and a different experience to their guest. So we are not selling a commodity. Frette has been in business since 1860. So Edmond Frette, when launched the brand and the company, immediately understood that he was bringing an added value to the end consumer or to the guest of the hotel. So answering your question is not about the thread count. As you know, I'm Italian. You came from accent. We cannot even translate a thread count in Italian. It doesn't make any kind of sense. No one does use it.
1: And yet, in America, we talk about thread count all the time.
2: Because it's a marketing tool. It's a marketing tool. And again, without mentioning, you know, brands, there are brands or, let's say, manufacturing companies that are mentioning the thread counts. We never mention the thread counts. Why? Because, first of all, the way that I love sleeping could be different versus yours or your wife. Everybody has a different way of sleeping. Warm, cool, crispy, very warm. You love linen, you love cotton. And then it's not about the thread count. Thread count means how many thread you have in a square inch. That's the point. It's about the quality of the fiber. The length of the fiber is more important. A 200 thread count sheet set could be even better than a 1000. If the quality of the fiber is a good one, that's really the main question. And, you know, in the US, for example, hoteliers love primarily a 300 to a 400 sateen, so sort of silky finishing, very soft. In Asia, it's all about higher track count because they love more warmer sheets and think that there are many countries in Asia that are quite warm, but they are all in AC. So again, it's about the quality of the fiber and not about how many threads you have in a square inch.
1: We're talking to Filippo Arnobaldi, the CEO of Frette. When we come back, I have to put my consumer hat on, as do you, to find out when you're checking into a hotel, or even before you ever make that reservation, what do you ask for about the sheets? How are you going to know that it makes any sense to you? No matter whether it's the fiber or the thread count, because every hotel is different, every location is different. You'd be surprised the questions you can ask. Back right after this.
0: Your flight might be late, but we're on time. Eye on Travel will be right back.
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3: Peter Greenberg here as Eye on Travel continues, back with Filippo Arnaboldi, the CEO of Frette, the legendary sheet maker from Italy. When we just last left off, you gave me the difference between the fiber and the thread count. But now I'm checking into a hotel. I made a reservation for a hotel room. What do I need to know about that bed before I ever get there?
4: With some hotels, we try to really really anticipate the needs of the clients and understanding how do you like to sleep. I mean, they have a pillow menu. Many hotels already have a pillow menu.
3: There's some hotels that have 19 separate pillows.
4: Absolutely. That's easier because, you know, it's easier in terms of housekeeping. The problem is housekeeping. Okay. In terms
3: you have to stock all those pillows.
4: Yes. And then somebody has to go into your room and, you know, make up the bed before you're going to check in. But pillows are easier. Really customizing your sleeping experience based on the linen that you love, crispy, cooler, warmer, or extremely warm, okay, is quite complicated. So I believe that the most important aspect is, not so many hotels yet are promoting the sleeping experience, and in my opinion, is an opportunity because when you go to a hotel, you sleep. That's the reason why you go to a hotel. You want to sleep at least 6 to 8 hours. I need to sleep 8 hours, otherwise I'm not going to be able to function. So we try to really have an email marketing outreach into the client and asking the client the preferences on how they like sleeping. But again, it's a very intense housekeeping, you know, project.
3: So, for example, if I'm traveling to a tropical climate, right? I'm going to Hawaii.
4: Yeah.
3: What kind of sheet should I have?
4: It's a difficult question because, again, I should ask you how do you like to sleep. Personally,
3: yeah.
4: I am a Four Seasons, not Four Seasons in terms of brands, but Four Seasons in terms of seasonality person. So during the winter, okay, I like having silky satin finishing linens. During the summer, so Hawaii could be an example because they have a 12 months warm weather, I prefer having a more cool, crispy percale. It's called percale. It's a finishing of the cotton that is going to keep you more fresh and cool. So the body, because, you know, the body has to really breathe within the linens. But this is my advice. As Italian, I love linen as a fabric. Why?
3: I don't know an Italian who doesn't.
4: And you know why? Because linen as a fabric has a unique attribute. It does absorb up to 40% of the humidity. That's why linen is used during the summer. Not just because it's light, but also because it can really absorb the humidity. Americans, I believe in New York for 30 years, don't love linen. So again, I am not going to be able to change the Americans' habit. So Americans love silky. So in Hawaii, I would strongly suggest to stay on a percale, more crispy and cool, you know, hand feel.
3: And then in the colder climate, people like to go skiing. All of a sudden, it's Jackson Hole, Wyoming in February. What?
4: Cocooning, nice duvet filler, probably warm, and certainly satin finishing. Again, I'm not going to go over the details of the thread count because, as I said, it really depends on the region. But certainly, you know, very cocooning, duvet filler, warm. If you were to go into a retail shop, we're even offering a very high-end down filler called Eiderdown.

0: that is extremely light, but very, very, very, very warm. The hotels would be difficult to offer it.
1: So when I bought my bed when I built my house, I bought a bed that I then put on top of it, a pillow top.
0: Mother's bed, yeah.
1: Yeah. You like those?
0: Yeah. I love it. I learned it in the U.S. It's very, very American dream.
1: But I discovered that at a hotel.
0: Absolutely, because it can customize the way you sleep, because it can soften or make it firmer, the mattress. So the mattress is the mattress. You buy one mattress, you cannot change the mattress every single day. This additional topper, it's called mattress topper, can customize your sleeping. And I can tell you something. Sometimes couple have different preferences. So we do, even in a double, you know, mattress, we separated the sheeting and we offer a different customization, because the wife maybe loves, you know, a different experience versus the husband. So the mattress pad is a great, you know, opportunity, and also protect the mattress in terms of, you know, cleanliness.
1: And let's not forget the history that was made by the Western folks and when they came up with a heavenly bed. I mean, my goodness. I mean, that was brilliant marketing. Because people were test driving the hotel room and liked the bed so much, they said, okay, we're going to start selling beds. And they did.
0: As you said, yeah, I mean, Westin has been a pioneer. I mean, we've been doing it, but we have not been smart enough to market it, to be honest. They did a better job than us. But as you said at the beginning, I love traveling, I love staying in hotels. Anytime I go in hotels, I'm learning something and I want to buy something for my place. That's why Hospitality for Fat is the best marketplace. Is where we are testing new products, is where we can acquire clients and really, you know, explaining them what Fat can bring to the table.
1: And right now you're customizing those sheets and that bedding for so many different hotels. So there's a good chance, if I'm checking into one of them, I'll be sleeping on one of yours.
0: Absolutely. I mean, customization has been something we've been doing for a long time, especially now, because each property wants to offer a different product, a different experience. It has to be customized in the full experience, not just, you know, what Fretta brings to the table. We serve hotels in all their ambiances, from food and beverage to the spa, to the outdoor, to the beach. And again, we try to get the brief from the property and then we customize the experience.
1: So the bottom line takeaway is, it's not the thread count, it's the fiber. And if you really want to be Italian, go for the linen.
0: Absolutely. Thank you, Peter. You completely got it. Thank
1: Filippo
0: you so
1: Arnabaldi, the CEO of Frette, sleep well tonight.
0: Thank you.
1: And that music means you'll sleep well, because we're out of time for this hour. Stick around, everybody, because don't go to sleep yet. We got a whole lot more coming as Ion Travel continues right after this.
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6: I'm Peter King. So far, there's been no public comment for the White House after Iran's announcement that it had responded to the latest U.S. proposal to end the war. Energy Secretary Chris Wright tells CBS's Face the Nation one issue is non-negotiable.
7: Iran has nearly 1,000 pounds of uranium enriched to 60%, so close to weapons grade, way higher than any potential commercial use of it. They've lied all along that it's for a civil nuclear program, it's for their own energy. It was never about that. It was always about weapons.
6: On the same broadcast, Arizona Democratic Senator Mark Kelly says the war has all but gutted U.S. strategic missiles and other weapons.
8: The numbers are, I think it's fair to say it's shocking, how deep we have gone into these magazines, because this president got our country into this without a strategic goal, without a plan.
6: Dozens of passengers are leaving the cruise ship hit by hantavirus, now anchored off the coast of Morocco. Health officials say none of them are symptomatic. CBS's Remy Innocencio is on Tenerife, the Canary Islands.
9: Local Canary Island officials stress that no passenger is coming into contact with any residents. Passengers from Spain and France were the first nationalities to leave the ship, with other European countries following. The Americans, believed to be about 17 or so of them, will be last off the ship today. That's what the WHO's Director General, Tedros Ghebreyesus, told us.
6: Red states have been rushing to change their congressional maps ahead of the midterm elections, redrawing district lines to heavily favor Republicans while minimizing districts that tend to favor Democrats. South Carolina Democratic Congressman James Clyburn is an African-American who could lose his seat. And he tells CNN's State of the Union GOP lawmakers are using a double standard to justify it.
10: Why is it okay to have a 75% white district, and that's not racial, if you have a 45% a black district, that is racial.
6: A Houston woman is able to celebrate another Mother's Day thanks to modern medical technology. CBS's Jennifer Kuiper is in Chicago.
11: NASA engineer Jody Graff traveled from Houston to Chicago, where she has undergone a double lung transplant at Northwestern Medicine to treat terminal lung cancer. Graff says before the procedure, she was pretty much trapped in her house.
12: I had 5 liters of oxygen, and I needed that to even, like, get up to use the restroom.
11: She underwent the rare procedure on Thanksgiving Day, is still being monitored, and says she's grateful to celebrate Mother's Day with her 2 sons.
12: They're grown up, but they still need their mom.
11: Jennifer Kuiper, CBS News, Chicago.
6: This is CBS News.
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14: I'm Tom Brock. A major crash in the southbound lanes of I-5 in Tacoma has the freeway completely shut down as troopers investigate the collision. All traffic is being forced to exit at South 72nd. Again, this is the southbound lanes of I-5 totally shut down in Tacoma. Troopers expect that to be an extended closure. They are asking drivers to use alternate routes until they are able to open the lanes. Police say the collision, apparently caused by a wrong-way driver. Lane 3 and 4 of the northbound lanes of I-5 are also blocked for another collision in that same area. But troopers believe the northbound lanes will be reopened sooner than the southbound lanes. Police are investigating a homicide in North Seattle after a young man was shot and killed at a popular tap room on Lake City Way. Seattle police said an employee at the Growler Guys at 85th and Lake City Way was found dead inside the business Saturday morning. Cairo 7 News reporter Jack Bilyeu has more.
15: Clearly, the young man who was killed was very, very loved. Seattle police say an employee arrived at the tap room and called 911. Investigators say that employee found a coworker dead with multiple gunshot wounds.
16: It's an incredibly traumatic thing. I can't even imagine what the family and what this area is going through. This is like a neighborhood staple. It's a very well-known, respected place.
14: That is Detective Eric Munoz with Seattle Police. Police have not identified any suspects or made any arrests. Your Cairo News Radio forecast. Your Mother's Day will include mostly overcast skies, becoming partly cloudy this afternoon. Highs near 65 degrees, overnight lows around 52.
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2: With reporting from around the world, it's time for Eye on Travel with America's number one frontline travel news journalist, Peter Greenberg. And now, the man who travels over 400,000 miles each year, Peter Greenberg.
1: And welcome back to Eye on Travel for this second week of May 2026. If you're just joining us, I hope you're having a great weekend where you happen to be. Let me tell you where we happen to be. Get out those maps, boys and girls. 37 degrees, 33 minutes north, 126 degrees, 58 minutes east. We are in Seoul in South Korea at the JW Marriott. And of course, you know the drill. You can always reach me. Just email me, peter at petergreenberg.com with your name, phone number, question or problem. We will solve it throughout the show. And, you know, I've been coming to Korea, you heard this in the first hour, since 1978. It was magical then. It's more magical now. It was a brave new world then. It's a braver new world now, but for a completely different reason, because it's truly grown up. It's grown out. It's grown bigger. It's grown more modern, but it's not lost its tradition. And the cool thing about it is it's maintained everywhere you go. Joining me now, the man who knows all about this because he's the general manager, Douglas Orisa. How are you, sir?
24: Very good. Thank you. Thank you for having me.
1: Now, in the interest of full disclosure, you're not Korean, you're Venezuelan.
24: Indeed.
1: But in the world of globalness, you've been in Asia for quite some time.
24: Certainly.
1: I mean,
24: 25 years.
1: I know. What makes Korea special for you?
24: I think, first, I'm married to a Korean lady.
1: So you're forced to say that?
24: Yes.
1: Okay, good.
24: Not really, but I've been coming for the last 15 to 17 years. So it's an amazing place. It's first world for me. It's clean. It's safe. Great food. Easy access. Everywhere you go, you find a helpful hand to get you to where you want to go. Culture-wise, there's a lot of traditions. And there's, at the same time, there's a lot of modern things that you can do and museums, history, all that combined. It's a beautiful place to be.
1: You know, I judge so many destinations first by the very first impression that you get, which is the airport. And Incheon is a great airport. They have gotten their act together, I have to tell you. I go back to the days of the old Kimpo, and this is night and day. Unbelievable. Yeah. They designed a great airport here. If you take a look at the great airports of the world, the United States doesn't even come close. I mean, we are a distant ninth or tenth. You've got Hong Kong. You've got Singapore. You used to work in Singapore. What a great airport that is, right?
24: Yes.
1: And then you've got, and even Bangkok, but Incheon, what a great hub.
24: It's a great airport, yeah. I love traveling to coming through Incheon. It's just humongous, but super convenient, efficient, and very clean.
1: I know, and they, you know, I've always said the people who build airports have never flown, the people who design hotels have never stayed in one, but yet I think the people who designed Incheon did fly because they figured it out.
24: Indeed,
1: I know, and the same thing for, you know, for the hotel service here, and that is, it's so easy to get spoiled in Asia, as a guest. Right. I remember the first time I went to Bangkok, I got off the plane and everybody was like so nice to me. I kept on thinking, well, they must be waiting for some other guy named Greenberg because why are they doing that to me? And so it turned out it had nothing to do with me. It's who they are.
24: Correct.
1: Right. It's a service. It's a style. It's a graciousness. It's an understanding of hospitality.
24: Correct.
1: I mean, in your case here, I mean, obviously, how many rooms do we have at this hotel?
24: 365.
1: Okay. And how many staff?
24: 400.
1: Okay. You go through a training process here. I mean, it's easier to train when the culture itself aligns itself with it.
24: Absolutely. I mean, in Asia, working in Asia for over two decades, you can say that people want to serve from the heart. So it makes it so much easier to train in our culture of JW Marriott, and it is much easier compared to other parts of the world, like in Europe or the U.S., for example.
1: And of course, the other thing is this: you use the hotel as a hub. Right, so many hotel general managers were trained. What are all the great things you could do at the hotel because you're at the hotel? I sort of disagree with that approach. It's what are all the great things you could do within a 50-mile radius of the hotel that the hotel enables you to do?
24: Yes, I mean, you know, you said it. You say it in your podcast. People are coming to the hotel not only for a stay in the hotel, whether you're in leisure or in corporate leisure or corporate business. People are looking for outside. They want to really enjoy. So, and we are enabling that more than ever. We have packages, we have tours, we have our concierge, our service team is always providing us a guest with that kind of experiences or offering that kind of recommendations. So that's important for us.
1: And the bottom line is, you don't make money if a guest stays here once. You make money when they come back and tell their friends.
24: Correct. And you know the word of mouth is very powerful. It's still as classic as ever. Service, good service, intuitive service, that's what we do.
1: And speaking about enabling guests to have a different experience, I mean, not far from this hotel is the River Han. I mean, that's one of the, I won't call it a hidden gem, but it's a gem.
24: Yeah, it's not a hidden gem. You're right. It's such a beautiful place, dramatic to see, clean water. You can even see the bottom of the river. But along the river, they have built, I'm an avid cyclist. They have built.
1: Wait, you're riding a bike in this traffic?
24: Yes, but let me explain to you. The country builds cycling path. Away from the main roads. So along the river, they have built cycling path connecting the whole Korea. You can go from here to Busan if you want. And
1: wow.
24: The tourist board here, they have you're able to purchase a passport. They call it a cycling passport. And you can go around chopping or stamping on your passport the places you have been. And I think that's really nice. You can even rent a bike if you want. And the cycling path are designed in such a way there are two lanes.
1: Do they have e-bikes as well?
24: E-bikes too.
1: Wow.
24: And you know, it's really, for me, that's hidden. I didn't know until I saw that. I've never seen it before. And it's amazing.
1: What's the biggest surprise when people come to this hotel that they're not expecting?
24: I believe that one of the biggest surprises is when they find on the seventh floor on our terrace, we have built a beautiful JW Garden. You don't feel you're on the seventh floor. You feel like you're on the ground floor, and you don't feel you're in the big metropolis. You feel secluded from everything. You're able to relax, chill, and also we have what we call serene spaces there. There's like a swing seat, and you can read a book. It's really nice. People like it.
1: They go there to hide out.
24: You can say that, yes.
1: I just did.
24: Yes.
1: But the bottom line is, how many people live in Seoul?
24: 10 million approximately.
1: Yeah.
24: 10 million.
1: Huge.
24: It's huge. And it's a capital city of Korea. So, like you said, it keeps evolving. Everything is maintained. They plan things ahead.
1: And they've got a good subway system.
24: Oh, yes. You can go to any almost any corner by subway, so you can beat the traffic that way.
1: And it works.
24: And for my
1: New York listeners, it ain't the 6 train. Just letting you know, that's exactly what it is.
24: Just let me add also the bus system. The buses from here to anywhere in Korea or the airport is efficient. It's clean. And really comfortable.
1: We're going to take a quick break. Douglas Ariza, the general manager here at the JW Marriott. And so we'll be back with more of me and Douglas right after this.
0: Your flight might be late, but we're on time. Eye on Travel. We'll be right back.
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0: Once again, here's Peter Greenberg.
1: Peter Greenberg back with you from the JW Marriott right here in Seoul in South Korea with Douglas Ariza, the general manager. You know, in the last segment, I was talking about my concept that the people who design hotels have never stayed in one. And I judge a hotel by five or six different things, especially the hotel room, right? The most important room for me in a hotel that I judge by is the bathroom, because you spend more waking hours there than any other bathroom there or any other room. And if it works, it works. But what's the biggest complaint I always get? Not enough light, right? Or who told the hotel designer that putting in gleaming marble floors is a great idea? You're going to kill yourself when you come out of the shower, right? And for the women listening to this show, you already know about the next pet peeve, space. I have no idea what you take with you when you travel, but there's usually never enough room to put it out there in the bathroom, right? So you went through a renovation.
2: Yes, in 2018.
1: Right? And hotel designers always like to trap me with mood lighting. And to me, it's like, if you trap me with mood lighting, you put me in a bad mood. Because people don't change their lifestyle when they change their location. They want to work in the room. The room almost becomes their office. They want to read. Right? Now, if I want mood lighting, I want to be able to have that option. But don't make me just, that's all I get. Right? So how have you approached that, given that nature of travelers today that don't change their lifestyle when they change their location?
2: Yeah, we want to make it as comfortable as it can be. And we want to offer in our rooms, especially when we were designing our rooms, to have options in the lighting system, making the buttons easily to reach and to see.
1: Yeah, who needs a tutorial, you know, to work the remote control on the TV or the light switches? You're looking like you're a Neanderthal in there.
2: And, you know, light is very, very important. And We want to make it as intuitive and friendly user.
1: I have an idea. On, off.
2: Correct.
1: That works.
2: That works. We are always thinking, we're always listening to the voice of the consumer, trying to improve. So in our next phase of renovations, we're already thinking about how to make our bathrooms or restrooms friendly to use and, you know, providing that moods that people seek, like options, like, would you like dim light? Would you like bright? Would you like in between? So we're planning for that.
1: Now we're seeing so many hotels now, at least in the States, but it's happening overseas as well. Things that we used to expect to see in rooms disappearing, like dressers. Some bathroom doors are going. Desks are going. Are you seeing that same trend over here?
2: Well, Asia, people see, there's still some things like we need to keep, for example, working space, because we're still serving, catering to the corporate markets. But we're trying to make the tables more family style, at the same time, office style. Bathtubs for luxury is a must to have.
1: I'm so happy to hear that. I'll tell you why. I see bathtubs today that you can only bathe small animals in. Yeah. I mean, and who would do that in a hotel room anyway? I mean, don't make bathtubs ornamental, make them functional.
2: Only for babies, but
1: yeah.
2: But you know, bathtubs for Koreans and other Asian countries is very important.
1: It's a ritual.
2: Yes, it's a ritual. And we also try
1: almost soaking tubs.
2: Yes, yes, yes. And we also provide salts. We have a menu of salts in some of our hotels to provide guests with that experience at night when they want to really relax. And I think a good hot bathtub is a way to really, and that's part of what we want to provide to our JW Marriott guest, a place to restore, to revitalize. I know it sounds repetitive or
1: no, it's not. I get it.
2: But we want to make sure that we are in every point, in every experience within the room, that the guest is feeling all is well, that everything is relaxed. I can have a bath that is spacious enough, the water is not as hot to the point that I want, and salts. If they call the at your service AYS, we can provide the salt that they want. So
1: listen, you show me a hotel room with a deep bathtub, I move in.
2: Well, welcome to my hotel.
1: No, but you get the point. I mean, it's important that way.
2: Yes.
1: And the other thing, of course, and you as a business traveler and me as a business traveler, we all know this. How many times over the last 20 years have you been on your knees crawling around the floor of a hotel room looking for an electrical socket, trying to be able to plug in your laptop or all the, and people don't just travel with one device. They travel with five. And if you only give them one outlet, they're in trouble.
2: Right. And I think our global design team is really well aware of that. I love working with them. I like sharing my point of view as a practitioner in the industry. And they get it. They need, our designs need to be catering to that expectation. Just make it simple. Make the sockets big enough. On and off. I agree with you. On and off.
1: Same thing with the TV remote control. I don't need 95 buttons. How about on, off, channel, volume? I'm there.
2: Right. Yes, absolutely. I think this is another remote control, so you can see at night, but just on and off, volume up, volume down, channel up, channel down.
1: Okay, so here's the deal. Deep bathtub, remote control in the bathtub, and we're in.
2: Yes. Yeah.
1: Unbelievable. And the thing is, these are all simple fixes, aren't they?
2: Absolutely, yes. And that's what people, at the end of the day, they're not expecting for a super luxury, marble, expensive environment. They just also expect just kind of simple, common sense touches, and that makes the guests feel, okay, this is a luxury environment. They thought about all of this.
1: And, of course, after a deep immersion in the tub, you're ready for a deep immersion in the culture, which the hotel then provides.
2: Exactly. That's really, I'm so happy to have soft landed in Seoul. People are coming here for the K-pop fever, I call it, K-pop culture, the food. The K-pop music industry, I like it. It's the way they design their music, the way they choreograph. We recently had BTS do a show in the center of the city to show K-Seoul, and they're gonna do a concert subsequently, and it's just brought in so much demand. So what we're doing is, for example, JW in the City is a package where we provide our guests with a toolkit that they can go and understand Seoul or the places where these celebrities will go to eat or the kinds of food that they like to eat. So, and we're getting not only Koreans coming, people are coming from all over the world to experience the K-pop culture.
1: And they escape.
2: They do, actually. And it's fascinating to me that people are asking, okay, where is that celebrity go? Where is that celebrity from? So they're not only staying in Seoul, they're going to Busan or Daejeon because these celebrities are born and raised there. And especially the younger generations, they don't mind, they just go. And I love that.
1: It works.
2: Yeah.
1: It works. Have you gone?
2: I've been to Busan, and I think it's an amazing city. It's a city on the water.
1: Yeah.
2: A lot of bridges.
1: You know why I like Busan? Tiger Town. You know about Tiger Town? Ooh.
2: I haven't been there yet.
1: Okay. It's every knockoff in the world. You know, before the Michael Jordan shoes come out, they're there.
2: Oh, okay.
1: Right? All the Nike
2: Thanks
1: stuff.
2: Thanks for the tip.
1: I'm telling you. No, it's a cool. I mean,
2: and probably good quality, too.
1: Oh, of course good quality. Yeah. Right? Now, sometimes I have a little problem with the spelling. It's all of a sudden Michael Jordan. But the bottom line is it. Just to see it out there, it's crazy. And you see every brand name you can imagine. Every brand name you can imagine has been copied down there. It's great.
2: I will go there, I promise you. I'm planning to go to Busan again this summer. I just like the city. It's coastal. You know, I come from the Caribbean side of the world, so it reminds me, the air quality there reminds me of
1: You mentioned coastal. That's another thing that most people don't realize about Korea. They know Seoul, they might know Gwangju, but they don't know the coast. And you have such a beautiful coast.
2: Oh, yes. I've been to Wando and Busan. It's beautiful, really nice, dramatic sea views. It reminds me sometimes of the Mediterranean.
1: If you go at the right time of the year, it could be.
2: Right.
1: No, seriously. Yeah,
2: you have to go, of course, spring, summer, autumn.
1: Of course.
2: It gets really cold in Seoul, but even the winter here is amazing. It's a lot of snow. Skiing is also very, very sought for here in Korea.
1: So the bottom line is, even though the winter can be cold, and you know it and I know it, the other three seasons, you're in good shape.
2: Exactly. Yeah.
1: I love it. Douglas Ariza, the general manager right here at the JW Marriott here in Seoul. I only have one more question for you. Do you or do you not like kimchi?
2: I... I love the truth, I like kimchi. I cannot live without it now. I think it's a very...
1: Oh, you can't live without it now?
2: Now, yes. Before, it was an acquired taste, Peter. But I like it now. It's good for your body. It regulates you. It makes you feel better. And I like all the variety of kimchi. There's like over 100 types. But I use it in my food. I like the kimchi paste. I like everything related to kimchi.
1: So now you're the poster child for the kimchi telethon. I got it. Douglas Ariza, again, the general manager of the JW Marriott right here in Seoul. Thanks so much. And we'll be back with more right after this.
0: Have a travel question or problem? Just email Peter at peter@petergreenberg.com and we'll solve it on the air.
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10: I'm Tom Brock. A homicide investigation is underway in Seattle's Lake City neighborhood after an employee at a local tap room on Lake City Way was found shot dead Saturday morning. Police responded to a report of a man down inside the Growler Guys at 85th and Lake City Way and found an employee in his 20s with an apparent fatal gunshot wound. Here is Seattle Police Detective Eric Munoz.
11: It's an incredibly traumatic thing. I can't even imagine what the family and what this area is going through. This is like a neighborhood staple. It's a very well-known, respected place.
10: Police have not arrested any suspects. Anyone with information is asked to call the SPD Violent Crimes Tip Line. It has been a violent weekend in Seattle. Just a few hours before that, a shooting in South Seattle left a 19-year-old man struggling to survive after somebody shot him in the head. The first reports came in around 11:30 Friday night of someone shot near 32nd Avenue South in South Chicago on South Beacon Hill, but detectives believe he was hit in a drive-by shooting at another location more than a mile away near the Rainier Beach Light Rail Station. The victim is reported to be in critical condition. So far, no suspects arrested. And in a third incident, Seattle detectives also investigating a shooting of a 39-year-old man in the Bitter Lake neighborhood last night. Around 5:30 p.m., a man involved in a confrontation in a vehicle at North 143rd with another man was shot in the arm. That suspect ran off on foot. Your Mother's Day forecast. Overcast skies, becoming partly cloudy skies this afternoon. Highs near 65 degrees. Monday, mostly sunny and 68 degrees. I'm Tom Brock, Cairo News Radio.
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0: need more information on what you've heard, have a travel question or comment, just log on to petergreenberg.com. 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
1: Peter Greenberg back with you as Eye on Travel continues from the JW Marriott Hotel right here in Seoul in South Korea. And if you want to talk to me, that's easy. You know the drill. Just email me, peter@petergreenberg.com, with your name, phone number, question or problem. We will solve it right here on the air as we do on every single show. You know, whenever you travel, you got to get down to a mutually agreeable definition of terms. Let's talk about the word concierge. So many hotels these days will tell you they have a concierge, and what they really do is they just gave a junior employee a hat and called them a concierge. That doesn't cut it. If you see a concierge that's wearing two gold keys, otherwise known as clé d'or, now that's a concierge. Someone who truly can make things happen, and way beyond just trying to find a pair of extra cufflinks or a missing tie. We're talking about somebody who knows a guy, who knows a guy, who knows a guy, who enables you to actually experience a destination in the best possible way. So with that kind of an introduction, of course, I've got to welcome Bonnie Yoon, who's the chief concierge right here at the JW Marriott. Bonnie, when I first came to Seoul back in 1978, there were no concierges. There are just people who worked at the front desk, and language is a problem. Nobody spoke English back then. Seoul has changed, and so has Korea, dramatically. Now, you guys are world-class in service, you're world-class in food, you're world-class in enabling me to see the city. So where we are right now at the Marriott, I mean, the location's great, but what are the top spots here in Seoul that people don't see? Because a lot of people will come to Seoul, and yes, they want to do, you know, K-pop, and yeah, they want to do the food scene, which is unbelievable.
2: Yeah.
1: But of course, the number one destination for so many people who've never been here before, they want to go to the demilitarized zone,
2: mm-hmm,
1: right? Right there between North and South Korea.
2: Yeah.
1: I did it back when I first came here. Of course, you had to do it. It was, yeah, a rite of passage,
2: mm-hmm,
1: right?
2: Mm-hmm.
1: And I'm sure people still want to go there today, right?
2: Yeah, I believe
1: but
2: so.
1: But you go way beyond that. Mm-hmm. So in terms of where we are right now in Seoul, you know, and just looking at the River Han, which really is your embarkation point,
2: mm-hmm,
1: where do you like to take people? Where do you like to send them so they can really get a deep immersion into the Korean experience?
2: I would say go for hiking. To understand Korea, the Korean Peninsula is covered by the 70% of mountain terrain. So if you, in Seoul itself as well, like we have about 40 mountains in Seoul.
1: Wow.
2: Including the highest peak and the small hills as well.
1: And they're all hikeable?
2: Yeah, absolutely. And even right in front of the hotel, there is a little hills as well, which is Seore Forest Park. And I highly recommend you to go for Inwangsan Mountain, which is right behind the palace. A lot of travelers just visit the palaces. But
1: and you can do that.
2: Yeah. But right behind the palace, there is a hidden place that you can see the view of the Seoul whole city. You can see the whole palace complex and also the Seoul towers and the whole Seoul city view. So it's like impeccable panoramic view of the Seoul city.
1: And how long is that hike?
2: Roughly 1 hour and 1.5 hours.
1: So it's doable?
2: Yeah, absolutely.
1: It's not too strenuous?
2: No.
1: It's and you can also bike it, right? There's a lot of biking in Seoul.
2: Yeah. Absolutely. It's very easy to buy as well.
1: Now I have to talk about the food scene, because when I first came to this hotel,
2: mm-hmm,
1: in 2009,
2: mm-hmm,
1: you got down below the hotel where you have the mall.
2: Yeah.
1: I mean, you guys were cutting edge. You were ahead of everybody. That's when I first discovered, by the way, thank God it's not here anymore, but they were, you were first on your block. I've never seen a Cronut,
2: mm-hmm,
1: right? And there they were, right? You could find anything you wanted,
2: yeah,
1: in downstairs.
2: Mm-hmm.
1: I mean, every brand name, every food source,
2: mm-hmm,
1: and then, of course, you have the fish markets.
2: Yeah.
1: That's the cool part, right?
2: Mm-hmm, mm-hmm.
1: Where they're all live fish markets. You pick out what you want.
2: They put it
1: in some water in a plastic bag, and you take it, mm-hmm, to the restaurant.
2: Yeah.
1: And they still do it.
2: Still do it at the Noryangjin Fish Market. Yeah, it's still very popular, and not only for the travelers, but also for the local people. Actually, I'm planning to visit there this coming Tuesday as well with my friends. So.
1: That's right.
2: Yeah.
1: Do you have a favorite fish?
2: My favorite fish is the seafood, though, the scallops and the shrimp.
1: Scallops and the shrimp.
2: Yeah.
1: I mean, and let's, I have to say this in the interest of full disclosure. Mm-hmm. I am not a buffet inspector.
2: Mm-hmm.
1: I will say, though, you have an amazing buffet here at the hotel.
2: I believe so. It's a TripAdvisor High Link restaurant in Sir.
1: I mean, yeah, absolutely. I mean, what a display. You have seafood, you've got sushi.
2: Yeah.
1: You go to most hotel buffets, mm-hmm. they got an English muffin and some cream cheese.
2: Yeah, in our buffet, we do have variety option of the beef and the meat itself, and also very popular for the seafood as well. But there is a section for the vegetarians and also for the Korean food as well. So everybody gonna like it.
1: Well, the cool thing about the Korean food is if someone will explain it to you,
2: mm-hmm.
1: you can do a sampler.
2: Oh, yeah.
1: That's your first immersion into Korean food, really.
2: Mm-hmm, mm-hmm.
1: Now, I'm not a big kimchi fan.
2: Oh.
1: But... That's okay. But and in the old days when I used to eat beef, mm-hmm. oh my God, the variety that you have down there is unreal.
2: Mm.
1: I mean, really, really unreal. When we come back, I want to ask you a couple of questions about secret hidden gems here in Korea, other than just the hiking.
2: Mm-hmm.
1: Okay. I mean, where can you go within, let's say, a 20-mile radius of mm-hmm. the hotel
2: mm-hmm.
1: that you guys know about that you can send me? We're talking to Bonnie Yoon, the chief concierge right here at the JW Marriott here in Seoul. When we come back, her secrets beyond hiking of Seoul. Right back after this.
0: 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Eye on Travel will be right back.
3: 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I've been surfing here since I was a kid. 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
1: Peter Greenberg back with you, talking with Bonnie Yoon, the chief concierge here at the Marriott here in Seoul. Bonnie, you know, we've seen the K-pop explosion, right? It's still here in terms of music, in terms of style. Where would you send me for my immersion into K-pop?
2: You're K-pop. Okay, so you'd better to go to the Myeongdong area. There is a big shops, all decorated with the K-pop idol goods and the music and the stuff. And if you like to really experience the K-pop, I recommend you to take a class of the K-pop.
1: A class?
2: Yeah, K-pop class.
1: I have to learn something?
2: You can just try to be one of the K-pop star on that day.
1: We call that a CEM for me. You know what a CEM stands for?
2: No.
1: A career-ending move.
2: Oh, yeah.
1: At the very least, a CSM, a career shortening move. How do I become a K-pop star?
2: You know what? Even some studio, they took a video of your dancing. So they pretend you to be a star on that day. So it could be a good experience for you.
1: All right. Now you have to define for me Gangnam Style.
2: Oh, yeah. Is that your favorite song?
1: No, I just want you to do... Absolutely not. But explain the whole history of Gangnam, because it's really a part of where Seoul is.
2: Yeah. Gangnam itself is very popular, and we are very close from that Gangnam Style. So,
1: but what does that mean, though? What is Gangnam?
2: Gangnam itself is, like, in Korea, we define as a luxury and the rich. That's why we say as a Gangnam Style.
1: But, I mean, where did it started in the neighborhoods, right?
2: Yeah, it started from the neighborhood. But these days, when it comes to Korean people, if we say Gangnam, it means high-end and rich. That's why he
1: and
2: made
1: I have
2: a
1: to
2: song.
1: Wait, I have to take a class on that, too?
2: Oh, no way. No, it's fine. So.
1: But if I want to go hear the music, where do I go?
2: Hear the music.
1: Yeah.
2: So, hear the music of the K-pop?
1: Yeah.
2: And Myeongdong area for that kind of souvenir shops. They do. You can. There are a variety of selection of the K-pop stars, so you can pick one what you want.
1: And I can also dress that way too.
2: Yeah.
1: K-pop glasses, K-pop shirts, K-pop clothing.
2: Absolutely, everything is up there. So a lot of guests ask me to purchase the goods of exact idol, but it's not easy to purchase. But if you go to Myeongdong, everything is there.
1: Everything.
2: Yeah.
1: Okay.
2: It's easy to purchase from there.
1: Now, when I first came here, I went to the Itaewon, which was very sleepy and quiet, and you went to the back rooms and you found all the great antiques and you read all the amazing stories. But that's become a little bit too commercial now. Where would you take me to find great historic artifacts, museum pieces, artwork, antiques?
2: Oh, I would say Ikseondong area this day, but it's also commercial. But there are many small alleys, which is hidden place.
1: Now we're talking.
2: Yeah, if you visit there, you make him feel, oh, now I'm real in Seoul without, you know, the customer stuff.
1: But you should go with somebody who understands what's real and what's a replica. Right?
2: Yeah.
1: That's the key. And then, of course, there's a museum. The museum here, I mean, if you rotated the exhibits every day, you'd never run out. They have so much stuff, right?
2: Yeah.
1: What's your favorite museum?
2: My favorite museum is, of course, National Museum in Korea. Because this coming Wednesday, I will visit the National Museum once again. They do have a lot of variety of the goods, which is very nice. I purchased one, like, cork of the wine with the heritage of the Joseon Dynasty, which is very beautiful. I wish you could see one.
1: Well, what's interesting is the ceramic work, too.
2: Yeah.
1: The ceramic work here is unbelievable, right, from the different dynasties.
2: Yeah.
1: And you can still, they still sell the shards that are either done in silver or have metal, surroundings and casings that become great jewelry.
2: I believe so, yeah, it is.
1: You can,
2: yeah.
1: I know. What's the biggest surprise when somebody comes to Seoul for the first time that they're not expecting?
2: I believe a lot of guests mentioned about the subway system.
1: Which is pretty cool.
2: Yeah, we do have more than 15 lines in this Seoul city. It's very complicated.
1: 15 separate subway lines?
2: Yes.
1: Wow.
2: It is very complicated, but also very easy to access. So you can visit every single place where you want by the subway.
1: And how's the signage? In English too?
2: Absolutely, no worry. There's English, Japanese, Chinese, of course in Korean as well.
1: Exactly. And by the way, if you get lost, just ask somebody.
2: Absolutely. There is a information center at the every single station.
1: And by the way, information centers here actually give you information. It's unbelievable. Yeah. What a concept.
2: Yeah. And also there is a vending machine, but you can change the language as English and other languages.
1: Very cool.
2: As well. Yeah.
1: Bonnie Yoon, the chief concierge right here at the JW Marriott here in Seoul. Thank you so much for having us. And
2: My pleasure.
1: We come back, your calls and your emails. As Eye on Travel returns to Seoul right after this.
0: Your flight might be late, but we're on time. Eye on Travel will be right back.
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4: Peter Greenberg back with you as Ion Travel continues. 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We will solve it right here on the air. Let's go out to the phones to Tacoma, Washington. I've got Sean on the phone. Hello, Sean.
5: Hi, Peter.
4: How you doing?
5: Pretty good. It's a nice day, sunny day here.
4: We like that. So tell me what's on your mind.
5: I stayed in the last 2 years. I've stayed at 22 different hotels, sometimes more than a few times. My biggest complaint is the way they mount the TVs on the walls. I mean, some of them, they put the desk under the TV. You can't crane your neck up to see the TV. And there's been a couple where I found where they actually bolt the desk to the wall or the floor so you can't even slide it back.
4: Hold on 1 second, John. They're bolting the desk to the wall. I want to know what kind of hotel you're staying in.
5: I know. I don't know. I think they don't want you to rearrange the furniture or something.
4: No, they don't want you to take the furniture.
5: Yeah. Okay, that might have been a Motel 6 or 2-3 or something.
4: Yeah, they'll keep the light on for you, but they have everything bolted to the wall. I got it.
5: Yeah. And then some of them that I've stayed at, the desk would be on the opposite side of the room from the TV, so your back is toward the TV. And in that case, I just pull the desk out and move the chair to the other side, and then I'm good. But the ultimate thing would be to have the TVs where they swivel.
4: I hear you. Well, listen, the people who put TVs in the walls in hotels are not the ones who design the rooms. It's usually an afterthought. That's the first problem. The second problem is not many people watch TVs in their rooms anymore. I'll tell you what they do instead, and you can do it too. I figured this out. By the way, I didn't figure this out. My wife figured it out. My cable TV bill was so expensive, we just cut the cable. And what she did is she went out and got YouTube TV for about $80 a month. And you can take it with you. It's just based on your laptop at this point. You just take your laptop with you wherever you go that they have Wi-Fi. You don't have you don't need a special connection or a tutorial to operate the remote control. You just go online to YouTube TV and watch whatever you want live, taped, or in their library. And you're watching it wherever you want to watch it, on the desk, in the bed. Take it in the bathroom for all I care. And nothing's bolted to the wall. That would be the way.
5: Right.
4: That's my solution to bad hotel design, number one. And by the way, I'm a huge believer in the fact, and you heard me say the fact, because I believe it is a fact, that the people who design hotel rooms have never stayed in one. And that's a fact. In fact, the one thing you didn't mention was assuming the TV did swivel and the fact that you could see it doesn't take away from the fact that the remote control they give you takes an hour and a half to figure out how to use it.
5: Exactly. I take a universal remote with me.
4: You do? Well, then you see.
5: I do.
4: You've already figured it out.
5: I have to, yeah.
4: And you know what? I think more people should do that. There are two things in hotel rooms that drive me nuts. That's one. I take that back. There are three. That's one. The second is the thermostat. I don't need to have a manual of operation to figure out how to turn it on and off or get it hot or cold. How about this? On, off, and a temperature dial. We're in. That's it. And the third thing that drives me nuts is the lighting in the room. It's either you're in an interrogation room in a third-rate prison, or you're trapped by mood lighting and you can't even see 2 feet in front of you. Again,
5: exactly.
4: Not a brilliant idea.

0: I know people. I actually know friends of mine who are travelers who travel with their own light bulbs. And they they do. Like, you travel with a universal remote. They travel with their own light bulbs. They bring in 60-watt or 100-watt bulbs because the ones they're using in the rooms are like 20 to 40. They're useless. But back to your original point, that's what I would do. Get yourself a subscription to YouTube TV. It's the best investment you could make considering how much cable costs. You'll see everything you want to see. You see it where you want to see it, when you want to see it, and in what position you want to be in when you see it. Otherwise, you're going to get a stiff neck or you'll be in cramped in the bed. I got it. I got it.
1: Exactly.
0: All right. So that's, I hear you.
1: Good suggestion.
0: I hear you. And I love the idea of the universal remote. I'm going to start doing that myself.
1: Yeah, like 10 or 15 bucks, you know, at Walmart. And, you know, it's, I've never found a motel out of the 22 I stayed at in 2 years. Never found one I couldn't program.
0: I get it.
1: And the remotes they have like three buttons on it. And it's like, where's the menu button? Oh, it doesn't have one.
0: Right.
1: It doesn't have a channel guide button.
0: But you know what? You can figure that one out. It's universal. That's why they call it universal. But I'll leave you with one final thought here. You ready, Sean?
1: Yes.
0: Don't steal the desk.
1: I was wondering how I was going to get it under my top of my car anyway. So, yeah.
0: All right, man. Thanks for the call.
1: Thank you.
0: You got it.
1: Have a good night.
0: Thanks.
1: Okay, bye.
0: And by the way, if you're thinking about what people actually steal from hotels, this one drives me nuts. I can't figure it out. But then I did figure it out. In the year 2025, hotels reported 49 separate cases of people stealing mattresses from the rooms. How do they get it out of the room? How do they drag it down the hall? How do they get it in the elevator? How do they get it out of the hotel to begin with? Well, we finally figured it out. You know what they did? These were in hotels where the parking garage was in the basement of the hotel. So all they had to do was wait till 2 in the morning, drag it down the hall, put it in the elevator, press B, and then drive it on their car and leave. Oh, what people will steal from hotel rooms. All right, but at least Sean ain't taking the desk. We love that idea. Back with more as Eye on Travel continues right after this.
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15: Welcome to Seattle Mariners baseball and sunny Chicago as the Mariners look for a series win this afternoon against the Chicago White Sox. Gary Hill with you alongside Rick Riz, Shannon Dreher here as well. Brady Robick in our Seattle studios. This series split so far. The Mariners taking game one of the series 12-8, an offensive explosion in game one of the series. Not so much in game two. White Sox winning last night 6-1 over the Mariners. And now a really good pitching matchup for game three. Logan Gilbert on one side for the Mariners. On the other side, Davis Martin. Not quite a household name yet, but he is off to a great start this season. A 1.64 ERA in seven starts so far this year. He's been excellent on the mound, so the Mariners will have their hands full against Davis Martin. We'll come back. We'll take a look at the Mariners' starting lineups as they look for a series win against Chicago. We'll do that in week come back right after this.
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15: 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Mariners looking for a series win. Let's take a look at the starting lineup for the Mariners this afternoon. Brendan Donovan will lead off. He's the third baseman. A little change in the lineup. Julio Benning second in center field. You have Josh Naylor at first base after that. Cal will catch. He's going to clean up today. Randy Rosarena will follow in left field. Luke Raley in right field, his first start since his two home run, seven RBI game in the first game of the series. J.P. Crawford at shortstop. Dom Canzone, the DH. Cole Young at second base. And up on the mound, Logan Gilbert takes the ball for the Mariners. Logan, this will be start number 9 this year already for Logan Gilbert, an ERA near 4.5. So we'll see what Logan can do against the Chicago White Sox as the Mariners look for a series win. A sunny, beautiful day in Chicago as the White Sox get ready to take the field here in Chicago. We'll come back. We have first pitch and play-by-play coming your way right after this on the Mariners Radio Network.
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15: Lineups being exchanged at home plate. Carlos Cardoza doing the honors for the Mariners, showing off a lot of pink sock here on Mother's Day. Rick, very fun day on the baseball calendar, Mother's Day. Happy Mother's Day to my mom. Happy Mother's Day to Mary back home.
23: Yeah.
15: With Finley and Baker and Satchel. Wish I was home with them, but here we are in Chicago, and the Mariners looking for a series win as, you know, game one of the series, an offensive explosion for the Mariners, not so much in game two. Game three, I don't know what to expect.
23: Yeah.
15: Two really good pitchers on the mound, so we'll see what happens.
23: I was thinking the same thing. First of all, happy Mother's Day to Mary, your wife, and your mom. We always get a chance to see them. I don't know if it's going to be a 1-0 game or 2-1 game or 10-8. You never know what you're going to see when you show up at a ballpark, but chances are it's going to be a low-scoring game because you've got two outstanding pitchers. Logan Gilbert for the Mariners here in Game 3, looking for a series win, 2-3 record on the year, coming away with a win his last time out in Atlanta or in Seattle against Atlanta, 5-4 win. Davis Martin has been unbelievable for the White Sox in 7 starts, 5-1 with an ERA of well under 2, 1.64. So it should be a low-scoring affair. It's going to be a big crowd here on Mother's Day. So on behalf of all of us, all you moms out there, happy Mother's Day. Hope all your kids made you breakfast in bed or something special for you this morning. Got your flowers, made you pancakes or whatever. So all your moms out there, from all of us here in Chicago, happy Mother's Day. Hope you're having a great day. We're going to have a great afternoon, Gary. Mariners need a win to come away with a series victory. They came away with a series win against the Atlanta Braves at home, and that's what you have to do. Win series after series.
15: Yeah, that's what it's all about. It was such a wonderful road trip last time the Mariners were on the road. They had, that 5-1 trip. They had the series win against Atlanta, trying to build some momentum. This would certainly help getting a series win against Chicago because they also have a big four-game series against Houston starting tomorrow.
23: And the Mariners hopefully will do some damage against the struggling Astros. But first of all, they got to figure out Davis Martin. Martin has the full complement of pitches, and he's really, really tough against left-handers. And usually when a right-hander is tough against a left-hander, I look at one thing. Does he have an off-speed pitch? Does he have a changeup to throw to a left-handed hitter? And he does. I mean, teams just aren't hitting his changeup. So he's been an outstanding kid from Abilene, Texas. But you take a look at what they're hitting. They're hitting just 152 off of his changeup. So for the left-handed hitters in there, be careful of that off-speed pitch. Make him get it up in the strike zone. Good to see Brendan Donovan back in the lineup. Little different look for Dan Wilson's lineup, Gary, with Cal Raleigh batting cleanup. And Danny told the media prior to the ball game earlier this morning, just a different look, just trying to get Cal going. I asked him, is he healthy? He said, yeah, he's fine. He's back in there this afternoon as the catcher. And he said, it's the same four guys, but a little different look.
15: Yeah, that's the good news, him being healthy. You mentioned his changeup. Also, his slider is wicked. He gets a ton of swing and miss on it, and has a good curveball as well. So he has the full arsenal to go to. So this is going to be an interesting matchup, certainly.
23: So here we go. Happy Mother's Day, all you moms out there. And we are getting ready for baseball on a beautiful Sunday afternoon here in the south side of Chicago. Nice crowd on hand. White Sox in their home whites, Mariners dark navy jerseys, gray pants. And Brendan Donovan will lead things off, left-handed hitter with that pink bat. Here's the windup in the first pitch of the way, swinging a fly ball into the gap in right center field. Over coming in is Peters. He's got his arms out to his side. He sees it, and he makes the catch. Usually that is an indication I can't see it, but Tristan Peters was able to get there, find it, and make the catch. So, yes, on this Mother's Day, the pink socks, the pink wristbands, the pink bats, a lot of the items will be auctioned off to help raise money for the Susan G. Komen Cancer Research to find a cure for breast cancer. So on this Mother's Day, happy Mom's Day. Here's Julio Rodriguez swinging a hot bat, that pink bat this afternoon. He takes a strike on the outside corner, 0-1. Julio now batting .272 with 6 home runs and 18 runs batted in. The stretch by Davis, and he delivers inside for ball one, 1-1. But Julio Rodriguez, over the last 26 games, with two more hits last night, is hitting over .330 over the last month. Now the stretch and the 1-1 on the way to Julio. Swinging a foul back of the count, 1-2. Back on April the 10th, Julio was hitting .143. And here it is on Mother's Day, May the 10th. Julio's batting .272. So you know that average is way up there over the last month of the season. 35 hits in his last 104 at-bats. Coaching down at third base, Carlos Cardoza. He was busy a couple of nights ago in the Mariners' 12-8 win over the Sox in the opener of the series. Next pitch to Julio. Swinging a line shot into left field for a base hit. Continues to rake. Julio the turn, heading for second. The ball gets away from Antonacci in the corner. Now he comes up with it, gets a throw in, and Julio is in at second base standing up with a one-out double. Everything that Julio has hit has been absolutely scorched. A double to left field. That ball got on by Antonacci in a hurry. He had trouble trying to get to it. So now the Mariners right away have a chance to get to Davis Martin.
2: That was 1-11 off the bat. Scorched by Julio.
23: And that'll bring up first baseman Josh Naylor, also swinging a hot bat for the Mariners, batting over .400 over his last 3 weeks and 18 games. Base hit scores a run. The stretch of the pitch to Naylor. Swing and a broken bat foul on the third base side. A big chunk of wood off the barrel of the bat went flying up the first base line all the way to coach Eric Young Jr. And Naylor will have to walk back to the dugout and get a new pink bat.
3: Well, that pink bat didn't last very long.
23: No.
3: One swing.
23: So Naylor gets a new one. Now we'll go to the on-deck circle to Cal Raleigh to get some stick'em. Put it on the bat handle, but that bat split up through the barrel. One on and one away. Final game of the three-game series against the White Sox here in Chicago. And after the game, it's down to Houston to take on the Astros tomorrow night in game one of a four-game series. Remember, the Mariners get back home on May the 15th. They're home for a week. They have three with the Padres and three with these White Sox. So we'll see the Sox again real soon. Naylor has hit very well against the Chicago White Sox. Remember, he spent a lot of time with Cleveland. Here's the stretch by Martin in the right-hander's pitch. The Naylor swing and a miss, and the count is now nothing and two. In 57 games against the White Sox, Josh Naylor's batting .350 with 12 home runs and 45 runs batted in. He's got about 8 home runs at this ballpark. Now the set by Martin, and the right-hander's 0-2 on the way to Josh. Bounces in, knocking it down is Drew Romo, the catcher, to keep Julio at second base. 1-2. On deck for the Mariners is Cal Raleigh. He'll be followed by Randy Arozarena, then Luke Rayleigh, J.P. Crawford, Dom Canzone, the DH, and Cole Young. Infield turnaround to the right side for Josh, a left-handed hitter. He will hit the ball the other way, the stretch and the pitch. Up and in, and that almost hit him, and the ball gets on by Romo, the catcher, all the way to the Whites, the Mariners' on-deck circle. And over the third goes Julio on a wild pitch. And Josh Naylor thinks that pitch got him, and here comes Dan Wilson out of the dugout. And now the home plate umpire. He walked out in front of home plate. I thought he was going to talk to one of the other umpires. The home plate umpire is Shane Livensparger. Dan Merzel is at first base. Dan Bellino's at second. Mark Rippinger, the umpire, at third base. But Naylor did not get hit by the pitch, and the count is even at 2-2. and two strikes. So on a wild pitch, Julio's on at third. One out. Fly ball scores a run. Here's the stretch. And the 2-2 on the way to Naylor, and it's low and inside for ball three. Three balls and two strikes. And there's that nasty slider from Davis Martin. Well, today's first pitch of the game was brought to you by Michael's Toyota of Bellevue since 1974. That's Michael's Toyota of Bellevue for the life you live. Glad you join us for all the play-by-play from Wright Field here on the south side of Chicago. And now time is called by Naylor. Naylor always shows a lot of sock. Those pants are really pulled up high, right above the kneecap. Pink socks worn by the players on Mother's Day. Now the set by Martin. And the 3-2 to Josh, swinging a pop-up out of play on the third base side. And the count stays full. Julio waiting over at third. White Sox have Antonucci out in left field. And he made some great catches last night. Peters in center. Kelnick, Jared Kelnick is in right. The set by Martin and the 3-2. Swing and a lash foul out of play in the left field side, in and out of the 200 level. So a long at bat for Josh Naylor. Still a full count. Naylor back up there. Nice crowd here on the south side of Chicago. Had a big crowd last night. The look in by Martin and again the 3-2. Swing and a foul straight back, and the long at bat continues. Right now, an eight-pitch at bat for Naylor. Mariners looking to get an early lead for Logan Gilbert, making the start this afternoon. Logan's ninth start of the year, coming off a win his last time out at home against Atlanta. And again, another 3-2 pitch to Naylor, and it's low and inside for ball four. He spins that pink bat away as he draws a walk. And now the Mariners have runners on at first and third with one out.
15: This is a big opportunity for the Mariners. They have to take advantage of. Martin just hasn't given up many runs at all this year, so you never really know how many chances you actually get. The Mariners have a great one right here.
23: And here's Cal Raleigh looking to fight his way out of an 0 for 29 slump. The stretch by Martin and the pitch on the way to Cal. Swing and a miss. And he starts him off with a big curveball, and the count is nothing and one on Cal. Seven home runs on the season, 18 runs batted in. His last home run was on the last road trip, April 27th in Minnesota against the Twins. Now the stretch by Martin, and the 0-1 pitch is high and outside for ball one. One ball and one strike. So a little bit different look for Dan Wilson's lineup with Cal Raleigh batting cleanup, normally in that number two spot. Dan told the media earlier today, just a different look. Same four guys. Next pitch on the way to Cal. Misses low and inside for ball two. Two balls and a strike. Mariners trying to get back to 500 right now at 19-21. Second place in the West behind the A's. 2.5 back. The A's won again yesterday. The stretch and the 2-1 to Cal. Swinging a foul, backing out of play off to our left. And the count is even on Cal Raleigh at two balls and two strikes. White Sox playing some good baseball this year. They're 18-21, two out in the American League Central behind the first-place Guardians. Kansas City just a game and a half out. So what a difference for the White Sox after just 2 years ago. They set the Major League record for the most losses in a season with 121. Runners get their leads, and the 2-2 to Cal. It is strike three called. Cal Conn looking, and the Mariners have two outs here in the top half of the first. Mariners looking to cash in against a tough right-hander in Davis Martin. That'll bring up Randy Rosarena. Randy batting 278 with three home runs and 12 runs batted in. And when you're facing a good pitcher, my goodness, you'd love to cash in early because then they settle in and settle down. Here's the pitch to Randy. Swing and a miss. And the count is nothing and one. Mariners over their last five games now 3-2. They won two out of three, as we mentioned, at home against the Braves. First team this year to win a series against Atlanta. Now the 0-1 pitch to Randy. Swinging a ground ball up the middle into center field for a base hit. Here comes Julio on to score. Down to second goes Naylor. The ball gets on by Peters in center field. Naylor will get the third. Randy Rosarena in at second base. And for Randy, that's going to be an RBI single. An error on Tristan Peters out there. Mariners have taken a 1-0 lead here in the first on a clutch base hit by Randy Rosarena. Then the error by Peters, and Naylor moves up to third, and Randy will get into second base.
15: Yeah, no question, Naylor was going to stop at second, but he had his eyes on center field, and the moment it was bobbled, he was off to third base. Good base running.
23: Good read by Josh. Here's Luke Raley, had the huge night two nights ago. Let's see if he can start off a big afternoon on this Sunday. The pitch on the way to Luke, and it's inside for ball one. Raley, two nights ago on Friday night, a career night. He had two home runs, including a grand slam and a three-run home run. Career high, seven runs batted in. Here's the pitch on the way. Swing and a miss by Luke. One ball and one strike. That was one shy, the Mariner Club record for RBIs in a game. Alvin Davis, Mike Blowers, and Mike Cameron each had eight RBIs in a single game. The stretch and the pitch to Luke. Down low for ball two. Two balls and a strike. And if Raley can come through in the clutch right here and drive in a couple, that would really make it tough for Mr. Martin and the Chicago White Sox. 1-0 on the two-out single by Randy Rosarena. Naylor lead at third, Randy on at second base. Raley now with eight home runs on the season and 23 runs batted in. Here's the pitch, swing and a miss. And the count is even on Luke at two balls and two strikes. Shannon had him on the pregame show yesterday after his big night two nights ago, talking about using a toe tap, getting that foot down in a hurry, working on his swing. And the 2-2 on the way, swing and a miss for strike three. And that will retire the side. Well, the Mariners get one run here in the second. First inning on the RBI single by Randy Rosarena. We go to the bottom of the first here in Chicago. 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
23: Our Mechanics Bank score, the Mariners 1 and the White Sox coming up here in the bottom of the first inning to face Logan Gilbert. Big right-hander ready, fires away to Sam Antonacci, and he takes a strike, 0-1. Logan, 2-3 with a 4.30 ERA, making his ninth start of this season. Last outing at home, a 5-4 win over the Braves, went six innings. That sixth inning was so key in that game. Here's the pitch, swung on, fouled out of play on the third base side, and the count is now 0-2, because in that close game, it really set up the rest of the bullpen in the seventh, the eighth, and the ninth innings. And the bullpen was able to do their job because Logan got in that extra inning after having a long top half of the third against the Braves. He hung in there. He had a scoreless fourth, fifth, and sixth. Here's the pitch. Swung on. Fouled out of play on the third base side. And the count is still nothing and two on Antonacci. Nicknamed the Italian Stallion, Sam Antonacci. Batting 279, a home run, and nine runs batted in. Logan ready. And again, the 0-2. High and outside for ball one, one ball, and two strikes. White Sox managed by Will Venable, now in his second season as the skipper of the ball club. Dan Wilson in his second full season with the Mariners. Remember, he took over in August of 2024. Wind up in the 1-2, swinging a fly ball out of play down the left field side, and the count is still one ball and two strikes. Antonacci will be followed by Murakami, and then Vargas, who had a big night last night with two home runs. Logan looking for a quick strikeout here in the bottom of the first inning. The wind, and again the 1-2. Swinging a foul behind the plate. Antonacci making Logan work here in the bottom of the first inning. Pretty good breeze blowing out toward right center field. The lake is behind us and off to our left. Outside of downtown Chicago, the windup and the 1-2 again. Swing and a miss. D-right three. So a good slider down and in from Logan Gilbert gets Antonacci. And one away for the White Sox here in the bottom of the first inning. Say, friends, when considering a Volvo, people should come to Sandberg Volvo Cars in Linwood to experience the Sandberg difference. 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Happy Mother's Day to Angela Jackson and her entire family at Sandberg Volvo. Here's the pitch on the way to Murakami. Swing and a miss. The count nothing and one. Murakami coming over from Japan, where he starred for years with the Yakult Swallows. The windup and the 0-1 pitch to him is a strike call, and the count is now nothing and two. It was 4 years ago. He won the Triple Crown over in Japan with 56 home runs. Good power from the left side of the plate. He's tied with Aaron Judge for home runs in the American League right now with 15. The next pitch, swinging a foul off the glove of the catcher, Cal Raleigh. And the count is still nothing and two. He's tied for the league high in runs batted in with 29. And he's batting 230. And he is the poster child for the three true outcomes, which is a home run, a walk, and a strikeout. He's got a lot of each. The look in by Logan looking for another strikeout. The 0-2. Swing and a miss, and he got it. Pitch in the dirt. So he strikes out Murakami. Back-to-back strikeouts for Logan to start off his afternoon. And there's two outs for the Sox here in the bottom of the first inning. 1-0, Mariners lead.
15: No mystery there. Four pitches, four sliders. You got the swing and miss. So two strikeouts, both on sliders so far for Logan.
23: So Cal staying with that slider, and why not? Here's Miguel Vargas, who had a big night last night with two home runs and three runs batted in, and the Sox 6-1 win. The pitch, a strike, starts him off with a fastball, 0-1. Logan looks in, has a sign from Cal. Now the windup and the 0-1 to Vargas. Way up high for ball one, one ball and one strike. In that start against the Braves, it was pretty interesting the way the game unfolded. Logan gave up four solo home runs, and the old saying is solo home runs don't beat you. And they didn't that night. Here's the pitch. Swinging a well-hit ball deep to left field. Randy going back, and this one is off the fence. And a late run by Vargas. Now the throw to second, and it gets on by Cole Young. Otherwise, he get a chance. He had Vargas, who thought the ball was gone. But it hit off the fence in left field. The fireworks are going off. Somebody hit the fireworks too early. There go the fireworks, thinking the game or the ball was out of the ballpark. It wasn't.
15: Whoops.
23: So a little premature with the fireworks display. It's not a home run. Who's ever in charge of the fireworks? It's a double for Vargas.
15: Almost got thrown out at second base. The throw is a little more on the bag.
23: Yeah,
15: he's out at second.
23: Well, he lollygagged it out of home plate because he thought the ball was gone. Here's Colson Montgomery. Runner at second, two outs. The pitch to Montgomery, swinging a foul behind the plate, and the count is nothing and one.
15: I don't think I've ever seen fireworks for a double before.
6: There was the guy in Cleveland years ago set it off for one of the opposing hitter. he had a hard time living that one down. This one, whoever's in charge of the fireworks didn't realize it wasn't a home run. Here's the pitch. Way up and in on Montgomery for ball one. One ball and one strike. Yeah, be real careful with this guy, Colson Montgomery. He had a home run last night. 10 for the year. Tying run on its second. Vargas, two outs. Bottom of the first. 1-0 Mariners. Logan ready. And the 1-1. Low and outside for ball two. Two balls and a strike. Chase Meidroth is due up next. I think that's the first time I've seen the fireworks go off for a double. Outfield straight away. Logan from the belt and the 2-1 pitch. Swing and a miss. Came back with a four-seam fastball, and the count is even on Montgomery at 2-2.
15: It was very close.
6: It was
15: almost a home run.
6: Yeah.
15: But
6: it wasn't.
15: It was. And in baseball, it's kind of, it's a home run or it's not.
6: Exactly.
15: Yeah, you don't get half the fireworks for
6: no,
15: a double.
6: No. It hit off the top of the wall, and thank goodness for that wind now blowing in. Otherwise, it would have been out. Here's the 2-2. Low and inside, ball three. Came back with a splitter.
15: Yeah, that might be a lesson learned for today, because off the bat, it looked like it was going to go.
6: Yeah.
15: So the wind certainly felt like it knocked that down. You can see the gusts in left center field. Looks like it's really blowing in. So
6: it is.
15: Okay, the wind's going to be a factor.
6: So the right-handed hitters will have a little problem, and Vargas did. He's on at second. Gilbert looking for another strikeout. Here's the stretch. And the 3-2 on the way to Montgomery. It is strike three called. Got him looking with a pitch on the outside corner. Came back with another fastball. Logan Gilbert striking out the side here in the bottom of the first, and the Sox leave the tying run stranded at second. We go to the top of inning number two here in Chicago. Our score, the Mariners 1 and the White Sox nothing.
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6: Our Mechanics Bank score. It's the Mariners 1 and the White Sox nothing as we go to the top half of the second. J.P. Crawford will lead things off. Mariners a run right away in the top of the first inning with two on and two outs. Randy Rosarena with a base hit in the center field. That scored Julio Rodriguez. Logan Gilbert in the bottom of the first inning ends up striking out the side, and the Sox left the tying run stranded at second in Miguel Vargas. So here's JP. 4 home runs on the year, 11 runs batted in. The pitch to him is up and in as JP limbos away from ball one. Martin, as we mentioned, 5-1. His last outing was on May the 4th. That was a 6-0 win against the Angels. He was outstanding. Next pitch misses. in tight. Ball two, two balls and no strikes. Martin went seven scoreless innings against the Angels, gave up only five hits, no walks, and he struck out 10, his best start of the year. Here's a swing and a foul back by Crawford, and the count is now 2-1. The time before that, he had a 5-2 win over the Angels, so he had back-to-back starts against the Angels. He went into the sixth inning that game, 5 2/3, gave up only one run. Martin looks in from the stretch, and the 2-1 pitch to JP misses, ball three, three balls and a strike. Then the start before that, no decision, a 4-1 win against the Diamondbacks. He went 6 1/3 and gave up only one run in that outing. Here's the pitch on the way, swinging a pop-up, out of play on the third base side as the wind really takes it. And the count now is full on Crawford at 3-2. Saw the effects of that stiff wind blowing in from left center field on the ball hit by Miguel Vargas in the bottom of the first inning. He thought it was gone to straightaway left field, but it hit off the top of the wall. And he took his time getting out of home plate. Here's the pitch of the way, and a swing and a miss by Crawford for strike three. And the Mariners have one down here in the second, strikeout number three for Davis Martin. All right, time now for this afternoon's Men of Steel report, brought to you by Steel Outdoor Power Equipment. How about Julio Rodriguez? Blistered a double in the left field, scored a run in the first inning. And in his last month of the season, last 27 games, he's batting over .330. Here's Dom Canzone, the stretch and the pitch. Fastball for a strike, 0-1. 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The stretch and the pitch to Dom. In the dirt, bounces high in the air off the catcher, Drew Romo, for ball one. One ball and one strike. When we get to Houston tomorrow, it's going to be game one of a four-game series. George Kirby will get the start tomorrow night. Here's the stretch and the pitch way outside to Canzone for ball two, 2-1. Brian Wu will get the start on Tuesday, and then on Wednesday, Bryce Miller will come off the IL and get the start in game three against the Astros. Good to have Bryce back. The 2-1 pitch, strike two called. Even count on Canzone, 2-2. So the Mariners starting to get healthier. They still have Gabe Spire on the IL and Matt Brash, two of the high leverage arms for the Mariners. The set and the 2-2, swinging a ground ball right to the first baseman. Murakami has it near the bag, steps on the bag for the out on Canzone for the second out of the inning. So two up and two down, and that'll bring up second baseman Cole Young. Luis Castillo will get the start on Thursday afternoon. That's the final game of the four-game series. So at the moment, Dan Wilson said, we're going to stay as a six-man rotation and then reevaluate when the Mariners get back home. The stretch and the pitch to Cole, and it's outside for ball one. This young man has had an outstanding season, batting .266, three home runs, 21 RBIs, and playing great defense at second base. 1-0 Mariners, two outs, top of the second. The pitch to Cole, strike called, and the count is even at 1-1. Yes, on this Mother's Day afternoon, great thoughts of my mom growing up here in the south side of Chicago, loved baseball. Here's the 1-1 pitch, swing and a foul, back and out of play off to our left. And the count is now 1-2 on Young. Always supportive of whatever I was doing, playing Little League baseball or high school or college. And always there for me and my brother, Julie Riz. Miss you, Mom. Here's the pitch. Swinging a ground ball, hard hit, but out to Murakami at first. Off to his right, he's got it. Underhand flip to the pitcher, Martin, covering first on the play to get Young, and that's going to retire the side. We go to the bottom of the second on this Bombs Day afternoon in Chicago. After 1.5, it's the Mariners 1 and the White Sox nothing.
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23: Mariners 1 and the White Sox nothing as we go to the bottom half of the second here in Chicago. Chase Meidroth will lead things off. Logan Gilbert the wind and he delivers a strike called. And he starts off Meidroth with a good splitter. Logan has pretty much every pitch imaginable. Four seamer, two seamer, slider, splitter. Cutter, the windup, and the 0-1 high and outside. But ball one, one ball, and one strike. First round pick out of Stetson back in 2018. And that's really what got the ball rolling for the Mariners on the pitching side with those great draft picks. The windup and the 1-1. Swing and a foul behind the plate. Big cut by Meidroth. And the count is now 1-2. Man, with that wind blowing in, it's gotten pretty chilly up here in the booth. We're experiencing all four seasons within the last hour, Gary.
15: You're right about that. At least it's sunny out.
23: Next pitch. Up and in. Ball two. Two balls and two strikes.
15: So it could be worse, I guess.
23: Yeah. Welcome to Chicago, the Windy City. Living up to its name right now with that blast of wind coming in. Took a home run away from Vargas in the bottom of the first. The 2-2. Down low. Knocking it down is Cal. Ball three. Full count. Three balls and two strikes. Gilbert striking out Antonacci, Murakami, and Montgomery in the bottom of the first. Looking for another one. Logan, big sigh up on the mound. The windup and the 3-2 pitch. Swing and a miss, and he got another strikeout. He strikes out. Meidroth went back to that slider. One away for the Sox here in the bottom of the second. All four outs via the swing and a miss and a strikeout. So four strikeouts already for Logan Gilbert. Say, friends, it's Teacher of the Week time. Help us honor 24 of them with a $500 classroom grant through the WSECU Teacher of the Week program. For complete rules and to submit your nomination, go to mynorthwest.com/teacher. Here's the pitch to Jared Kelnick, the former Mariner, and he takes a strike, 0-1. Kelnick started off the year down at Triple-A Charlotte. Left-handed hitter, as you know. Spent a few years in Seattle. Here's the windup and the 0-1. Low and inside, ball one, one ball and one strike. Kelnick last year, Triple-A Gwinnett, and also a little time with the Atlanta Braves. No doubt about this kid's talent. Just needs to put it all together. As a young player, that's what you hope for coming through your organization. The Mariners have done such a great job of that. The scouting department led by Scott Hunter. And all the scouts, the windup, the 1-1. Swing and a fly ball into center field. Going back is Julio. He's there well in front of the warning track as the wind knocks it down. And Julio is there to make the catch.
6: for the second out of the inning. So two up and two down. And then, as you know, once these kids get in the organization, Gary, man, they're in great hands all the way from rookie ball to the big leagues.
15: They've seen it time and time again play out. Mostly homegrown rotation.
6: Here's Tristan Peters. Left-handed there, Sox center fielder. The wind of the pitch by Logan. Swing and a foul back, and the count is nothing and one. Talking with Peters before the game a couple of nights ago, he said he went to Chandler Gilbert Community College, and then he informed me that Eric Young Jr. also went there. And of the stars that eventually make it to the big leagues, they get their names on the wall there at the ballpark in the outfield. Here's the pitch on the way, and it's outside for ball one, one and one. So I went to EY Jr. this morning at the hotel as we were leaving for the ballpark. I said, Eric, you were a pretty good star at Chandler Gilbert Community College. He said, oh, yeah, I had a lot of fun there back in 2004. Here's the pitch on the way, and it's up high for ball two, two balls and a strike. And then after that season at Chandler Gilbert Community College, he signed with the Rockies. He said, yeah, there's about 10 names of players from that school who played in the big leagues. Now the 2-1 pitch. Over for a strike, and the count is even on Peters at two balls and two strikes. Two up, two down, bottom of the second. If you just tuned in, Mariners lead 1-0 on this Mother's Day Sunday. The windup by Logan, and the 2-2. Swinging a foul out of play on the left field side. Peters laid on that fastball. And 95, 96 miles an hour from Logan. And you see a lot of left-handed hitters swing late because he's got the great off-speed pitches prior to a fastball with the slider and the splitter. Logan, the sign from Cal. And again, the 2-2 to Peters. Swinging a foul back and out of play right above us. Into the upper deck, and the count is still even on Peters at two balls and two strikes. On deck is Randall Grichuk. He's the DH this afternoon. Final game of the three-game series. We're going to see the Sox in less than a week when the Mariners get back home on Friday. They take on the Padres, and then the White Sox will follow. Logan the windup, and again the 2-2 to Peters. Swinging a line drive right past the first base coach of the White Sox, who dances out of the way. And that was mighty close. Jose Laguerre, the first base coach, had to do some fancy dancing. Coaches are trapped inside that box now, those coaches' box this year. They can't stand out of the box. Here's the 2-2 again. Check swing. Does he go? No, he doesn't. The appeal down to the third base umpire, Mark Ripperger. And it's ball three. Full count, three balls and two strikes as Peters almost chased the splitter. Logan, four strikeouts already. Looks in, has the sign from Cal. The windup and the 3-2 to Peters, and it is strike three called. Chuck up another K for Logan Gilbert. Five strikeouts on the afternoon. He takes care of the White Sox. 1-2-3 in the bottom of the second. And what a start for Logan here in the south side of Chicago. We go to the top of the third. Our score, the Mariners 1 and the White Sox nothing.
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15: First pitch to Brendan Donovan sails outside for a ball. One ball, no strikes on the Mariners' leadoff man. 1-0 Mariners, your Mechanics Bank score. Here comes the pitch. Swung on, popped up. Foul territory, third base side. Vargas, long run, he's over near the stands. Reaches over, can't make the catch. Just runs out of room. So a new life for Donovan. Mariners got their run in the first inning. Randy Rosarena, a two-out base hit to drive in the Mariners' run. Martin comes set. Here comes his 1-1. Swung on. That is 10.

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If you feel this is an error, please enable location services on your device and try again. 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

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We're sorry. 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We're sorry. 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If you feel this is an error, please enable location services on your device and try again. We're sorry. 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We're sorry. 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We're sorry. 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We're sorry. 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We're sorry. 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We're sorry. 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We're sorry. 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We're sorry. 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

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We're sorry. 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We're sorry. 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We're sorry. 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If you feel this is an error, please enable location services on your device and try again. We're sorry. 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If you feel this is an error, please enable location services on your device and try again. We're sorry. 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We're sorry. 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We're sorry. 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If you feel this is an error, please enable location services on your device and try again. We're sorry. 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If you feel this is an error, please enable location services on your device and try again. We're sorry. 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If you feel this is an error, please enable location services on your device and try again. We're sorry. 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We're sorry. 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We're sorry. 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We're sorry. 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We're sorry. 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We're sorry. 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We're sorry. 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

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We're sorry. 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We're sorry. 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We're sorry. 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We're sorry. 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

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We're sorry. 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We're sorry. 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We're sorry. 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We're sorry. 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We're sorry. 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

advice and try again. We're sorry, due to content restrictions, this stream is not available in your area right now. 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

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We're sorry, due to content restrictions, this stream is not available in your area right now. Please try again later. If you feel this is an error, right now. 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

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We're sorry. 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If you feel this is an error, please enable location services on your device and try again. We're sorry. We're sorry. Due to content restrictions, this stream is not available in your area right now. Please try again later. If you feel this is an error, please enable location services on your device and try again. We're sorry. 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We're sorry. 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We're sorry. 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We're sorry. 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We're sorry. 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Please try again later. If you

Feel this is an error? 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We're sorry. 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We're sorry. 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We're sorry. 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We're sorry. 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We're sorry. 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We're sorry. 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

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We're sorry, due to content restrictions, this stream is not available in your area right now. 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

it right now. 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

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We're sorry. 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We're sorry. 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

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Due to content restrictions, this stream is not available in your area right now. 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We're sorry. 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We're sorry. 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Please try again later. If you feel this in your area right now, please try again later. 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We're sorry. 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Please try again later. If you feel this is an error,

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We're sorry. 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

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We're sorry, due to content restrictions, this stream is not available in your area right now. 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We're sorry, due to content restrictions, this stream is not available in your area right now. 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We're sorry, due to content restrictions, this stream is not available in your area right now. 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We're sorry, due to content restrictions, this stream is not available in your area right now. 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

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We're sorry. 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We're sorry. 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We're sorry. 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We're sorry. 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We're sorry. 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We're sorry. 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We're sorry. 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We're sorry. 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We're sorry. 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We're sorry. 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We're sorry. 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

Try again later. 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We're sorry, due to content restrictions, this stream is not available in your area right now. 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

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We're sorry, due to content restrictions, this stream is not available in your area right now. 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We're sorry, due to content restrictions, this stream is not available in your area right now. 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We're sorry, due to content restrictions, this stream is not available in your area right now. 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

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We're sorry. 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Please try again later. 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We're sorry. 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Please try again later. 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We're sorry. 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Please try again later. 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We're sorry. 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We're sorry. 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We're sorry. 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We're sorry. 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We're sorry. 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

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Due to content and try again. We're sorry. 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

right now. 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

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We're sorry, due to content restrictions, this stream is not available in your area right now. 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We're sorry, due to content restrictions, this stream is not available in your area right now. 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If you feel this is an error, please enable location services on your device and try again. We're sorry, and try again. We're sorry, due to content restrictions, this stream is not available in your area right now. 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We're sorry, due to content restrictions, this stream is not available in your area right now. 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We're sorry, due to content restrictions, this stream is not available in your area right now. 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We're sorry, due to content restrictions, this stream is not available in your area right now. 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We're sorry, due to content restrictions, this stream is not available in your area right now. 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We're sorry, due to content restrictions, this stream is not available in your area right now. 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

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We're sorry. 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We're sorry. 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We're sorry. 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Please try again later. If you feel right now, please try again later. 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We're sorry. 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Please try again later. If you feel this is

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We're sorry. We're sorry. Due to content restrictions, this stream is not available in your area right now. 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We're sorry. 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We're sorry. 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We're sorry. 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Please try again later. If you feel this is an error, please enable in your area right now. 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

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Please try again later. 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

Due to content restrictions, this stream is not available in your area right now. 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We're sorry, due to content restrictions, this stream is not available in your area right now. 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We're sorry, due to content restrictions, this stream is not available in your area right now. 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We're sorry, due to content restrictions, this stream is not available in your area right now. 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We're sorry, due to content restrictions, this stream is not available in your area right now. 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

available in your area right now. 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

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We're sorry. 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

Welcome back to the Jill on Money Show, where we are discussing whatever is on your mind financially. And, you know, this radio show is drawing down to a conclusion. We actually only have one more show after this one. I can't even believe it. 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And we've got two other shows. One is called Jill on Money, Monday through Friday. 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That way you can get plenty of Jill and Mark for the foreseeable future. So not just through this show. So before we end this hour, we've got a nice comment from Evelyn, who wanted to come on the air after we had done a podcast and I did a TV appearance about life insurance and just wanted to weigh in. So here's what Evelyn wrote. She said, "My husband and I bought 30-year term insurance after my son, now 27, was born. When he was in second grade, I was diagnosed with cancer. I ran myself out of tears for sure because of him. What I want to tell you is that I did get so much comfort from setting up and creating spreadsheets for my family. And I realized that they would be okay because of the money that we spent each year on those term life insurance policies. I was and continue to be so grateful that we did that when we were young enough, though at the time that yearly payment was a big bite for us to pay. I clearly remember heading into surgery and thinking that they would at least not be in trouble due to finances. We got enough for each of us to pay our house off and pay for his education, and I can't tell you how comforting that was." Well, what a wonderful note. First of all, I'm so happy you're okay, Evelyn, but it's a great note. Nobody wants to think about life insurance or estate planning, but we all have to do it. You're listening to the Jill on Money Show, where we encourage you to do your estate planning and get

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1: I'm Heather Bosch. President Trump says Iran's response to the latest U.S. ceasefire proposal is unacceptable. Trump gave no details in his social media post. Israeli Prime Minister Benjamin Netanyahu tells CBS's 60 Minutes a major goal of the war isn't complete.
2: I think it accomplished a great deal, but it's not over because there's still nuclear material, enriched uranium that has to be taken out of Iran. There is still enrichment sites that have to be dismantled.
1: The U.S. and Israel want to prevent Iran from making a nuclear weapon. The remains of a U.S. service member who disappeared during military exercises in Morocco a week ago have been recovered. The U.S. military says First Lieutenant Kendrick Lamont Key Jr. was one of two soldiers who fell off a cliff during a recreational hike. The search for the second soldier continues. In Ukraine,
3: за сьогодні не було масованих атак, ракетних ударів, авіаційних, але у фронтових районах, у громадах поблизу.
1: President Volodymyr Zelensky says Russia is not even trying to observe a U.S. brokered ceasefire, while Russia's Ministry of Defense is accusing Kyiv of violating it. The truce was in honor of Victory Day, Russia's celebration marking the defeat of Nazi Germany. Evacuations are underway from a Spanish island off Africa, where a cruise ship, the scene of a hantavirus outbreak, has docked. CBS's Remy Innocencio.
4: Local Canary Island officials stress that no passenger is coming into contact with any residents. Passengers from Spain and France were the first nationalities to leave the ship, with other European countries following. The Americans, believed to be about 17 or so of them, will be last off the ship today. That's what the WHO's Director General, Tedros Ghebreyesus, told us.
1: They will be evaluated at a quarantine center in Nebraska. This is not the only cruise ship dealing with a virus outbreak.
5: More than 100 passengers are reported sick with norovirus aboard the Caribbean Princess cruise ship, which has been on a 13-day cruise in the Caribbean. Passenger Donna Leonte says the infected vacationers are isolated.
6: They were asked to all stay in their room and quarantine. They're being checked on. Yes, they're being checked on every single day by the medical staff.
5: Several crew members are also sick, but the CDC says the cruise line has followed all the correct protocols to treat those infected and to sanitize the ship. More cleaning is planned after it docks at Port Canaveral Monday. Peter King, CBS News, Orlando.
1: It's a busy Mother's Day at the California Flower Market in Los Angeles, where this shopper is looking for a gift for mom.
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10: I'm Tom Brock. Police are investigating a homicide at a Lake City tap room. An employee of the Growler Guys at 85th and Lake City Way was found dead inside the business Saturday morning. Cairo 7 News reporter Jack Bilyeu has more.
11: Clearly, the young man who was killed was very, very loved. Seattle police say an employee arrived at the taproom and called 911. Investigators say that employee found a coworker dead with multiple gunshot wounds.
12: It's an incredibly traumatic thing. I can't even imagine what the family and what this area is going through. This is like a neighborhood staple. It's a very well-known, respected place.
10: That's Detective Eric Munoz. Police have not identified nor arrested any suspects. A DUI suspect is in police custody after leaving the scene of a fiery crash in North Linwood. Deputies say early Sunday morning, a driver careened off a roadway near Lake Stickney, hit two parked cars, then flipped upside down in a fiery crash. Later, they found the driver, who ran off from the scene, and arrested them for impaired driving. The Coast Guard cutter Storis is returning to its home port of Seattle this weekend after a 36-day, 4,800-mile mission in the Bering Sea. The 360-foot Storis is the first icebreaker to enter U.S. military service in more than two decades. Its four 22,000-horsepower diesel engines can cut through 3 feet thick ice. Your Cairo News Radio forecast, partly cloudy skies, overnight lows near 52 degrees. Monday, mostly sunny and 68 degrees. I'm Tom Brock, Cairo News Radio.
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14: It's the weekend, and that can only mean one thing. You're listening to Jill on Money, the show that takes the mystery out of your finances. Here's your host, Jill Schlesinger.
1: Welcome back. It's the Jill on Money Show, hour number two. We are here talking about whatever is on your mind financially. Let's start the hour. We are talking to Kathy from Southern California. Hi, Kathy. Welcome to the program. What can we do for you?
15: Good morning. Well, my husband and I are, I'm about to turn 63 and he's about to turn 60 in a couple of months. And we have a financial advisor, but we kind of want to check in with you and ask you a few different questions, like if you think we're prepared, and specifically when we do start withdrawing, like where should we take it?
1: Not escape me. That's you, like so many of the Jill on Money community. You have financial advisors, but you want a little extra, like you want a little relationship on the side, don't you? And you have one with us. So I love that. So you are both still working?
15: I retired from corporate America a few years ago, and I have like a part-time job that just kind of helps me have some pocket money.
1: Okay, how much do you earn in your part-time fun money?
15: Oh, nothing. Maybe $1,000 a month.
1: Okay, I love when people say $1,000 a month is nothing, but it's something, so I'll take that, $1,000 a month. And your spouse is still working at age 60?
15: Yes.
1: What's the income coming from that person?
15: He grosses about $175 a year.
1: Okay. And on the $175, you guys are living well? Everything is okay?
15: Everything's good, yes.
1: Okay, great. You guys have grown kids?
15: We have one, and he is launched.
1: Thank goodness. Okay. Let's talk about the money you guys have saved. You retired from corporate America, right? And so did you have a retirement account that you kept at your, like an old 401k or a IRA rollover that the advisor manages?
15: I have both.
1: Okay. Let's do the old 401k first.
15: Okay. So the old 401k is now currently in a traditional IRA and there's $950 in there.
1: Okay.
15: For me.
1: Okay.
15: Do you want to do my husband separate or should
1: yeah, let's
15: do, that?
1: Let's do all you first and then we'll go to him.
15: Okay. So, I have a traditional IRA, that has $950.
1: Yep.
15: I also have a 401k at my last employer that has $585 in it.
1: Okay. Got it.
15: I'm going to give you his and then I'll give you what we have combined.
1: Sounds good. Separate. What's his, okay. What's in his current 401k?
15: His current 401k, he has $965.
1: Okay, great.
15: He has a traditional IRA that's got $120 in it.
1: Okay. No Roth money, right?
15: No Roth money, which is
1: okay,
15: one of my
1: it.
15: Questions.
1: Okay, so you have a brokerage account?
15: We don't, and that's part of my question to you that I can get to in a bit.
1: Okay.
15: But we have a CD that we have $250 in.
1: Is that CD earmarked for anything?
15: We're going to need to buy a couple of cars in the next couple of years, and okay. maybe nothing major, but a few home repairs here and there. We're trying to get that knocked out before he stops working.
16: Okay, right. You do not get to stop working, babe, till we get our Porsches. No, I'm just kidding. Your cars.
15: Okay. I wish.
16: Okay, so but would you say that, like, the lion's share of that CD is spoken for? You want to pretend it doesn't exist because you'll just spend it on the cars, the home improvement, et cetera?
15: Not entirely. Part of it may be for the cars and the home improvement, but we want to make sure that we have some liquid cash. Let's mm-hmm. say he were to get laid off tomorrow.
16: Mm-hmm.
15: One of my questions is, should we be living on that money versus trying to touch our IRAs or our 401ks, or should we be doing the opposite?
16: Okay, I got that. Okay, we'll get to that in 1 second. So
15: okay.
16: $250 cars, home improvement / emergency reserve. And then there's other money?
15: Then there's our high yield savings, which we have $120 in.
16: Okay, great.
15: And that's pretty much the crux of it. I can give you Social Security information as to, like,
16: hold on 1 sec before we get off your balance sheet. House,
15: okay.
16: How much is your fancy, expensive Southern California house worth?
15: Our house is worth 1.4, and we owe $34,000 on it.
16: $34,000?
15: That's
16: so cute. How much? What's the interest rate?
15: 3.2.
16: Okay, so that's going to get paid off shortly, obviously.
15: Yes.
16: Is there any, I don't know where the kid is, but are you going to stay in the $1.4 million house? Are you going to move? Are you going to stay? What's the game plan?
15: For now we're going to stay. I mean, I don't see us moving unless, of course, he moves far away and we'll probably want to follow. But
16: okay.
15: But I don't see that occurring.
16: Okay, got it. Neither of you is entitled to a pension?
15: I have a very small one. It's like $250 a month that I've already kind of started tapping into here and there.
16: Okay, $250 a month. That's, essentially that's like a scotch budget for me, or a tequila
15: exactly.
16: budget. You know, really,
15: exactly.
16: That's about it. Okay. What about your Social Security? You said you've got the numbers. So Social
15: yes.
16: Security, what was your game plan? Wait till 67 or 70? What do you think?
15: I'm thinking me, 67, mm-hmm. which would at that point be 3.6 a month. If I waited to 70, it would be 4.5 a month.
16: Okay, 4,500 versus 36. Okay, now what about for him?
15: At 67, it would be 4, mm-hmm. and at 70, it would be 5.1.
16: Right now, you guys are both in good health. Any issues that are bubbling up?
15: Nope.
16: Okay, good. Fantastic. Do you guys still have parents who you need to keep an eye on?
15: Yes, we keep an eye on them, but they are financially secure.
16: Does that mean that I can plug in that there's potential inheritance or not necessarily?
15: I don't know.
16: Okay, fair enough. Let's not count on it. If it happens,
15: yeah.
16: it happens, right?
15: Exactly.
16: Okay, you ready for the hardest question of our conversation?
15: Yeah.
16: Mm-hmm. How much money do you guys spend?
15: I'm projecting we could easily live off 10 to 11, but we would really like it to be like 12 a month.
16: Okay. What is the game plan on your husband's real retirement? I mean, I know you said, oh, I want the cars and the home improvement, but it sounds like you are worried that he is at risk. Is that the case?
15: It's possible. There's been a lot of change within his organization.
16: Mm-hmm.
15: So it could happen tomorrow. It could happen in 5 years. He could just retire on his own. We're not really sure. We just want to make sure if it were, because there's been a lot of attrition through his company.
16: Yeah.
15: If it happened tomorrow, would we be okay?
16: Okay. Let me ask you so we're going to do the tomorrow question, and then ideally, how long would he like to continue working for his, like, mental state and your, like, stability? What was the, if the job kept going, when would he want to retire?
15: I'd say 3 to 5 years.
16: Okay. Let's do that one first, because that'll be easier. So in 3 to 5 years, first of all, the good news is that you're on Medicare, right? You qualify
15: right.
16: at 65. 3 to 5 years. I think a lot of people do the 5 year because they're thinking Medicare. But obviously, if it were 3 years, he keeps putting money away. You live your life. Everything is good. If you had to go on Cobra till Medicare, then you have a couple of years, you know, 2 to 5 years of, you know, before Social Security, you got money.
15: Right.
16: It seems to me that you could probably make this work. How much money is he contributing to his 401k right now?
15: About 25 grand? Yes.
16: Wow.
15: A year.
16: And they match to some point, you know,
15: yes,
16: a small
15: amount? Actually, that includes that. So I'd say 20 him and they maybe 5 from them.
16: Okay, got it. We'll get back to Kathy in just a minute. You're listening to the Jill on Money Show.

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0: 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Check the box if you want to join us on the air live. Let's get back to Kathy from Southern California. So, Mark, do you agree that if it's a 3 to 5 year time horizon, Kathy and the husband, the much younger husband, are okay? That it seems to me that even if he doesn't put as much money in, but they've got, a couple million bucks in, maybe $2.6 million in 2.7 that's socked away, that would be okay for them, by Social Security. Even if we spend some of that money down, then they're both, when they turn 70, the numbers are pretty nice, $9,500 bucks out of the 12 grand they need. Seems okay, 3 to 5 year time horizon, right, Mark?
1: That seems beautiful. Yeah. Once they get to Social Security, I mean, that's like the lion's share of what they need.
0: Yeah. So that sounds good. What happens if he lost his job tomorrow? Let's work through that, Kathy, for a minute.
2: Okay.
0: So if he lost his job tomorrow, there is some experience with the company, do they pay some sort of severance? Have other people gotten, blown out and said, okay, you get a certain number of weeks for the number of years you're here? Has there some history that we have can draw upon?
2: I honestly don't know the answer to that question.
0: Okay.
2: I'm not sure.
0: I'm thinking that there's probably, how long has he been there?
2: 20 plus years.
0: It's going to be something. It's not like, oh, here's the door, goodbye. It doesn't sound like that, right? So
2: no.
0: They get something. Okay. So, Mark, what would happen if, all of a sudden he's 60, she's 63, they're not there yet. We have the money that has already been invested, but now we have to immediately get to 12 grand a month. What do you think the odds are that, we got to make him go back out and make a living? Is that a no way, or do you think that they could do this?
1: I think they can do this. I do. I mean, they have a lot of cash. I know some of it's already earmarked, but they do have cash. They're just going to have to spend down for a while until they get to Social Security.
0: So the reason why this is a fascinating conversation is that you have a lot of money, right? You are already over the age of 59 and a half. So spend down is going to be a tough concept for people like you guys. You've been savers your whole life, right? Just think about the dollars that you already gave us. There's $965 in the 401k, another $120 in a traditional IRA, $950 in the other traditional IRA, and $585. So, there is a lot of money. There's, $2.5 million bucks or so. So spending down would mean that you would be withdrawing immediately from these accounts money that will support yourself. And I know you have that $250,000 in CD and also the high yield savings. I would probably pull down from some of this retirement money to float that. The reason being, no matter what, you're going to have to be in a place where you're pulling money out of these accounts. Why not get the money out now, like while you are essentially going to be in a very low tax bracket compared to where you have been? You're going to not have any other income besides your little pension. You pull the money out and now all of a sudden you're paying tax at, let's call it the 22% bracket. I know you live in California. There's state tax on top, but let me just do federal. So you're going to say, I'm going to say 12 grand a month, but in the beginning, I know it's going to be more like 10 a month because there's no way you're going to feel comfortable if he just get blown out tomorrow. I'm talking to you. I hear you. No mortgage, all this. Like, you're going to be like, oh no, we're not spending 12 grand a month. We're going to do 10 and see how we go. Okay. So let's just say you spend 10 grand a month. So that's 120 a year. So you got to pull out like $150,000 to $160,000 a year out of one of the, so you're going to do that for a number of years. So, even if you did that, let's say for 7 years, you're not going to spend down all of your assets. Okay. Did you hear that? You're not going to spend down all of your, because I know that this is scary. It is very scary when that happens. Okay. But you have the money. So if I said to you, okay, you got $2.5 million. What's going to happen is over the next 7 years, if your husband lost his job tomorrow, you would essentially have, instead of $2.5 million, you'd have at the end of 7 years, like, let's say half of that, 1.25. Okay. That's what would be left. Okay. You'd still have 1.25 left. You would then have Social Security kicking in, $7,600 between the two of you. And then you would be pulling the extra money from that $1.25 million out to supplement it. And that's what you would do. And, you know, it's not perfect, but it will get you there. Do you know what your get out of jail free card is? You could sell your house. You could sell your house.
2: Oh, yeah. I don't see that happening.
0: I don't either. So tell him to keep his job. Tell him to suck up. But I think it's close, but it would work. If you were going to say to me, like, what should we be doing right now, wondering if his job is really at risk, I'll tell you what I would say. I would say, do me a favor. Contribute to the 401k up to the match. That's it. And everything else, put it into a brokerage account. I really would. I would have money just build up some safe reserves. You do have it, but I don't know. I don't think you need to be. I think you need to be stockpiling some more cash.
2: Okay. Okay.
0: Mark, do you agree with that?
1: Yeah, I'm kind of torn because, yes, if I knew he was going to get whacked, but we don't know that he's going to get whacked.
0: I know.
1: He could be working for another 5 years. So that's five more years of
0: contributing. I know. Well, I mean, he doesn't know. He just does not know. Right. And that's the real issue. So let's do this. You want to split the difference? Do you want to say, you know, instead of putting 20 grand, could he put in like 10 into his 401k and then accumulate some cash in addition to that? How would you feel about that?
2: I think that's good. That's kind of one of my questions was, you know, we've got this money in a CD. Should we be putting some of that into a brokerage account? Should we start a brokerage account and do, as you suggested, maybe put half into his 401k and the other half into a brokerage account?
0: I'm fine with either of the ideas here. I think that if he has a sense like, I am really nervous, I'm getting bad vibes, then you reduce the amount of money that you're putting into retirement and then, you know, have a little money on the side. I wouldn't necessarily blow out of the CD. I mean, when's the CD coming due?
2: It's like 4 months at a time.
0: Okay. So, and it's just the whole 250, or do you have it staggered as like different maturities?
2: Right now it's just the whole 250.
0: I mean, maybe what I would do is stagger it a little bit. The money that I knew I would need for cars, like that's, if it's not happening right now, maybe I would like push it out a little bit and make it like a 1 year CD. And I might stagger it like 50 is short term, right? And then 100, I know I'm going to need that next year because that's the car stuff. And everything else, maybe I'd make it somewhere in between. But I would try to stagger it a little. I wouldn't invest that money. I still think that until we have a better sense of really what's happening for him, it's good to have that money set aside just in case. And I hope we're wrong.
2: You know, it's funny. I thought you guys were going to say the exact opposite. Why do you have all that money in a CD? Why not in a brokerage?
0: No,
2: I feel comforted by that.
0: Yeah. I mean, I think that when you're 60 and you're kind of gutting it out to the retirement age, I think if you were like let's just pretend it's a different scenario. If you said to me, well, you know, he's working at the University of California, he's a tenured professor, he makes $175,000, like we knew that there was no risk, then I might say, sure, invest some of it. But you're telling me he's got risk. And who wants to be playing the game of like making that decision? I would rather, I'm 60, you're 63, he's 60. Like, if that's me, I'm keeping extra cash on hand. I'm not, you know, we're not 40 and rolling the dice, and he's not going to get another job so easily, and maybe not at all. So you have to deal with the reality. You're listening to the Jill on Money Show. We'll be right back.

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8: I'm Tom Brock. A homicide investigation is underway in Seattle's Lake City neighborhood after an employee at a local tap room on Lake City Way was found shot dead Saturday morning. Police responded to a report of a man down inside the Growler Guys at 85th and Lake City Way. They found an employee in his 20s with apparent fatal gunshot wounds. Here's Seattle Police Detective Eric Munoz.
9: It's an incredibly traumatic thing. I can't even imagine what the family and what this area is going through. This is like a neighborhood staple. It's a very well-known, respected place. So this is a very tragic, obviously, Saturday morning for all of us.
8: Police have not arrested any suspects. Neighbors living near North Aurora say recent gunfire there has them concerned about how police are responding. Seattle police say they did answer a call early Thursday after someone heard shots. Officers found property damage, but no shell casings, but no victims or bullet casings. One resident who collected 13 shell casings on his own right next to his son's bus stop told Cairo 7 News they didn't look very hard.
10: I'm not going to rag on the police. They have a tough job, and they are short-staffed, and they can only do what the higher-ups tell them to do. So what we really need is for Seattle City Attorney Evans to enforce the SOAP bill.
8: That SOAP bill he is referring to, S-O-A-P, is the Stay Out of Area Prostitution Bill adopted by the City Council in 2024. Your Cairo News Radio forecast, partly cloudy skies, overnight lows near 52 degrees. Monday, mostly sunny and 68 degrees. I'm Tom Brock, Cairo News Radio.
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11: Do I invest here? 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Back to Jill on Money.
12: You're back with Jill on Money, where we are trying to take the mystery out of your financial life. If you've got a question, just go to JillOnMoney.com and click the Contact Us button. Right now, let's talk to Steve. He joins us from the Mid-Atlantic. Hello, Steve. How are you?
13: Oh, hi, Jill. Hi, Mark. Yeah. Again, thank you so much for having me on and trying to help me out.
12: Of course. So tell us, what brings you to us? What's going on?
13: Well, I need a financial gut check because I would like to retire in 2 years when I turn 62, but and I've been a very good saver over the years, but between now and retirement, I want to help my two grown sons. financially. And also I have, I need to renovate my house. So that's going to be a little costly. And I'm just wondering, with these additional costs right before retirement, will my retirement still be good for 30 years? I do have longevity in my family. You know, we live until the 90s. So I am concerned about whether or not it will hold up over 30 years.
12: Steve, are you married, single, partnered?
13: I am married, married for over 30 years.
12: And are you both working and planning on retiring? Like, what's the game plan with work life for both of you?
13: She's sort of semi-retired, just working part-time, but she'll retire with me. Mm-hmm. And so we're going to go out at the same time.
12: It's funny when you say go out. It's like, yeah, I'm like, maybe we'll use a different term. But yes, retire at the same time. So how much are you guys earning right now? What do you earn, Steve?
13: Our household income is about $250. And I do have a pension of about $4,800 per month.
12: Wow. And so that'll start us in 2 years, right?
13: No, actually, I'm collecting that now.
12: Wait a minute. $250, does that include $4,800 a month, or it's $250 and then on top of that, there's $4,800 a month?
13: The pension is on top of the $250.
12: Oh, wow. That's amazing. Is that from a previous? Is it, were you in like law enforcement or military? Like, where'd that come from?
13: Oh, I worked a federal job for many, many years. I retired several years ago.
12: Wow.
13: Got bored, decided to be a contractor. So that's what I'm doing.
12: Amazing. Holy smokes. Okay. So when you look at your spending, this is a big part of it, right? So forget about the two grown sons for right this minute, but what are your expenses right now?
13: My expenses right now is about maybe $9,000 per month after tax.
12: Okay.
13: We would like to increase it to $11,000 a month to include some travel costs in that.
12: But not kids. So the $11,000 would be fun, but not the helping the kids.
13: Correct. Yes.
12: Okay, got it.
13: Yeah, my kids are all grown up. I'm helping grown kids financially.
12: Okay. You might be, if we give you permission.
13: Yes.
12: First of all, so let's now talk about, so the pension is incredible. That's great. And you'll also both be entitled to Social Security, right?
13: Correct. And at the full retirement age, our combined Social Security payment will be roughly $6,200 a month.
12: Okay, so that's it. You're 67. Is she about the same age?
13: She's a year older than me, but okay. You know, roughly okay, the same it. Age.
12: All right, so $6,200 a month, in addition to you will, and again, at your 67, so in 7 years, so that's great, because there we have $11,000 of pre-tax, I know, income, because you pay tax on, do you pay tax on your pension? I should have asked that.
13: Yeah, I do. It's $4,800 before it's taxed. And
12: okay.
13: You know, roughly under $4,000 after taxes.
12: All right, great. This is already like incredible, because we know that we have this time horizon, these next, well, not 7 years, but it'll be 5 years after you turn 62, where you'll need to live on some other money that you've saved. But once you hit 67, I mean, $6,200 plus your $4,800 pension to have 11 grand pre-tax to come in, that's amazing. Let us now explore how much money you have set aside in retirement. So give us a rundown of what you've saved.
13: Okay, I have about $2.45 million in a pre-tax 401k, no Roth. I have about $450,000 in a mutual funds. Most of it is S&P 500. Mm-hmm. And there's some in money market. So the total of 450 there. And I have $35,000 in cash for emergencies. And I do own my home. And that's worth about maybe $700,000 with no
12: okay.
13: mortgage.
12: No mortgage. And you want to stay where you are?
13: Yeah, I'm stuck. Yeah, my wife doesn't want to move.
12: All right. You know, I get that. So that's a ton of money, which is incredible. Obviously, you know that you're kind of going to be staring down that big, big retirement distribution forced on you. So
13: yes.
12: Is your game plan 2 years, you've got your money, plenty of money. Do you have, you know, are you putting money right now into that pre-tax 401k for the next 2 years?
13: I am taking a company matching. So that's roughly about, I get 12,000 matching and I contribute about 10% of my current
12: wow.
13: income. And, So I'm doing okay in that area for sure.
12: Yeah, I'll say. So let's say that 2 years from now, you are done. And then what you would do is you and your wife would want to pull money out of that pre-tax account to start getting money out of there, right? We need to get, you know, like, I'm sort of thinking, let's just look at tax rates right now. The 22% tax bracket, which is, you know, you're probably in somewhere between 22 and 24. Like you pop into 24 because of that pension income. So let's say that you'd say to me, hey, I want to pull out as much money as I can at the 22 or the 24% bracket, which you should do for those years between 62 and 67. You know, if it's 22, you're going to be able to pull out like 150 grand a year, maybe a little less. If it's 24%, you can get up to like 350 coming out and paying tax on it. It's going to be up to you. Do whatever you want. It's that you are in great shape. So if you were saying you want a financial gut check, you're in great shape. How much money are we talking about in help to the grown kids?
13: Yeah, I have one son remaining to get married, and I promised to pay for his wedding. So that's at least $50,000 just for that. And my other son, I would like to help him buy a house. And I would
12: Does he want a house, or is that what you want?
13: good question. I think it's both. It's what he wants and what I want for him also. So it's kind of combined.
12: We'll get back to Steve in just a minute.

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13: 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Right now, let's get back to Steve from the Mid-Atlantic. You want to make it even, Stephen? Do you say to yourself, well, you know what? I'm going to pay for this wedding. That'll be 50. And then I want to give the other guy 50. Or do you want to say, like, I want to give them each 100? Like, what are you thinking about right now?
7: Well, 50 for the one son getting married and 150,000 at least for the other son who needs a house.
13: Wait a minute. What
11: because
13: are you,
11: you like
13: about
11: him better.
13: But wait a minute. Why do you like this other son so much, three times as much as you like that first one? The guy's getting married. Come on.
7: The other son who's getting married has already bought a house on his own, so he doesn't need help on that area.
13: So are you sure that son number two wants this house? I'm asking that like not facetiously, because, you know, you could easily just say, hey, you know what? I'm paying for one wedding and, you know, I'm happy to have, you know, I would like to give you the 50. You're not getting, is he not married or is he getting married? Like, what's his story?
7: Oh, he's married, but he has been house hunting with his wife and he's complaining about the high cost of houses in the area. And he told me it's going to be a struggle for him to get a down payment together. And that's when I thought, okay, I think I can help you here. Since he was, and I've been house hunting with him too to see what's out there.
13: Let me ask you something. Is your wife on board with this? I want to make sure that there's going to be marital bliss at the end of this.
7: Great question. The answer is she's totally fine with it.
13: Okay. Mark, how do you feel about getting more money out of this retirement account than we had anticipated?
11: Does the other son know about the discrepancy? Is that going to cause an issue down the road?
13: Oh, good question.
7: He doesn't know yet, but he will eventually.
13: Do you want to make good on this? Like, you know, maybe are there any grandchildren yet?
7: Not yet. No grandkids.
13: I mean, so there's a couple of ways to do this. Obviously, the wedding is coming up, so you got to get the money anyway, right?
7: Mm-hmm.
13: Okay. So the first question is, because you're still working right now, and you are like, I'm not sure, like you could just pull the money out of the mutual funds, right?
7: Yes.
13: Okay. So whatever, you have to sell some off, you'll get some capital gains, but you'll figure it in. So there's the 50 there. I think that I'm okay if you say, look, my other kid, I want to help him. I'm going to get that down payment. You're going to probably end up kind of depleting a lot of, not the whole thing, but you're going to deplete a good chunk of this account, and because you're going to have to pay some taxes as well. So you deplete it. Maybe instead of having 450 at the end of all the gifting and all this, you'll have 200 grand in there. But then when you retire, I think that's when we probably have to start taking some more money out of that pre-tax account. I don't want to do the, I certainly don't want to take pre-tax money out now while you still have all this income.
7: Mm-hmm.
13: But I think that you'll replenish. You'll just have more money in there. You'll live on that money. I think you can well afford to do this. Mark, are you feeling okay about this? The help? I think that Mark's biggest concern is that we don't create a schism between the boys
14: Drama. Because
13: of the disparity. So I guess there's the other thing is you could say to the younger one, we're going to give you 50 for your wedding. There's going to be another 100 grand coming, you know, but not this minute, but we're going to make this right because we're helping your brother with a down payment. How's that sound?
11: Or you make it right way down the line in your estate documents.
13: Yeah. But
7: that's true. Yep.
13: But it sounds to me like you wanted them to have the money while they're young and they need it, which I'm all for. I'm totally all for that. What I don't want there to be is like some strange, weird thing that happens that causes any problems down the line. That to me is what we want to avoid.
7: No, you're right. Cause I've been thinking about that same dilemma and it's something I have to face. I just don't know how to do it yet, but I'll make it up to the other boy.
13: Yeah, exactly. Yeah. And you say like, if we'll make it up to you, you know, I don't know if they're planning on having kids, either we'll do it in the form of 529 plans or we'll gift you money. But, you know, as soon as I retire, we'll have a game plan ready. And that's what you do. Good.
7: Sounds like a plan.
13: I can't believe I'm giving you all of this this today, being Jill Schlesinger, the dream maker.
7: One of the big costs is I do want to spend about $80,000 on a home renovation. And so that will come out of the mutual fund.
13: Yes. So you're going to deplete the mutual fund, which, by the way, so when you retire, maybe it's going to be that, you know, you'll take 150 grand out every year. For the 5 years between 62 and 67, get it out, pay it at the 22% bracket, rebuild the mutual fund, the post-tax money, you know, so you're going to live on some, but you're also going to just take it out to reduce your burden in the future. Cause you are going to have a big RMD. I mean, a big one, right? Cause you have 2.5 now and you're young. So I think that getting that money out, depending on where tax brackets are, et cetera, will be very beneficial to you down the line. Hey, do you have your estate documents done, since we were just talking about estate documents, like making
7: I had my will done last year, but I plan to do a trust when I retire in a couple years.
13: All right. You probably don't need a trust, but okay. You could. A lot of your money is going to pass by contract, meaning that, you know, a lot of that money is in retirement assets. So
7: okay.
13: But go talk to somebody. It's worth having a conversation for sure. If you need some financial guidance, just go to JillOnMoney.com. We'll be right back.

0: 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I've been surfing here since I was a kid. Now, seeing my grandson out on the water, it means everything to me. Watching him and taking in the blue waves, the sea breeze, the blurry horizon.
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1: My water line.
2: Needs replacing?
1: And I don't want digging in my yard.
2: And maybe your driveway.
1: Can't dig it.
2: Don't dig it.
1: But how do you?
2: Apollo Plumbing replaces water lines without digging up your yard.
1: You're Dan.
2: From the Ready Right Now Plumbers.
1: Apollo Plumbing.
2: Our trenchless technology replaces water and sewer lines.
1: Without digging up my yard?
2: Two little holes is all it takes.
1: Sounds better.
2: Faster, too.
1: And my yard?
2: Like we were never there.
1: Sounds spendy.
2: Not so much. In the end, about the same as that messy digging you don't want.
1: How do you figure?
2: Think about that landscaping you love.
1: Yeah?
2: Trenchless means you won't be paying to replace it.
1: Or my driveway.
2: We run everything underground.
1: Trenchless?
2: Do them all the time.
1: How about...
2: easy payments?
1: Yeah.
2: With approved credit. Sure thing.
1: When can you get started?
2: We are the Ready Right Now Plumbers.
1: Love that.
2: Apollo Plumbing. Trenchless waterline replacement.
1: Sewer lines, too.
2: Can you dig that?
1: That I can.
2: Apollo Plumbing.
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Comes out Fridays, and we'll have all the information about the new show and what's going to happen. There's going to be video. It's so much fun. So do check that out. Okay, now let us do one more question for the end of this program. 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So no, I don't think you're crazy. I get it. You can spread things out. But I do think that for the worry around the failure of, say, the big firms that hold your money, I think that's the one that I'm less concerned about, because I think many of these firms have tons of protections in place. So I hope that helps. And I hope you've enjoyed this program. Our music is composed by Joel Goodman. Mark Talercio is our executive producer and king of all things web. We always ask that you lift someone up. Change your work, change your wealth, change your life. Thanks for listening. We'll talk to you next week.

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2: I'm Heather Bosch. Passengers from a cruise ship where there was a deadly hantavirus outbreak are returning home now that the ship has docked off a Spanish island near Africa. The BBC's Sarah Rainsford.
3: All day, group by small group, passengers have been ferried from the cruise ship to shore in a carefully planned but complex evacuation with 23 countries involved. Spanish nationals were evacuated first and then flown to a military hospital in Madrid, where they'll be kept in quarantine.
2: 17 American passengers will be evaluated at a quarantine center in Nebraska. President Trump said Iran's response to the latest U.S. ceasefire proposal is unacceptable, and CBS's Aaron Navarro reports.
4: In an interview on CBS's 60 Minutes, Israeli Prime Minister Benjamin Netanyahu says the war is not over.
5: There's still nuclear material, enriched uranium, that has to be taken out of Iran. There is still enrichment sites that have to be dismantled. There are still proxies that Iran supports.
4: Conflict and blockades in the Strait of Hormuz continue to spike gas prices. AAA says the national average for a gallon currently stands at $4.52.
2: President Trump is scheduled to go to China this week to meet with President Xi Jinping. China is the biggest customer of Iran's oil, and Trump is hoping China will do more to force Iran to reopen the strait. The stranglehold on the strait is making it difficult to get aid to Sudan. The head of Save the Children just returned from there, and on this Mother's Day, she notes,
6: most of the households in the north of Darfur, where I was, where there are 700,000 displaced people in one stretch of desert, the vast majority of those households are women-led households. Mm-hmm. The men are have either been killed or have disappeared or have joined the fighting groups. So these women are literally doing everything they can to keep their families and themselves alive.
2: Yanti Surupto on CBS's Face the Nation. A rally in Britain today where thousands are protesting anti-Semitism.
7: Friends, I hear you. I am with you. I want to fight anti-Semitism alongside you.
2: They're calling on the UK government to take more action after two Jewish men were stabbed and wounded in London last month in what police called an act of terrorism. At the box office,
8: you could write a book, the definitive Miranda Priestley expose.
2: The Devil's Wear Prada 2 is expected to be number one in its second weekend, earning a projected $43 million domestically. Mortal Kombat 2 is second, taking in $40 million in its debut. The biopic Michael is third this weekend. This is CBS News.
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15: I'm Tom Brock. Police are investigating a homicide in North Seattle after a young man was shot and killed at a popular tap room on Lake City Way. Seattle police said an employee at the Growler Guys at 85th and Lake City Way was found dead inside the business Saturday morning. Cairo 7 News reporter Jack Bilyeu has more.
16: Clearly, the young man who was killed was very, very loved. Seattle police say an employee arrived at the tap room and called 911. Investigators say that employee found a coworker dead with multiple gunshot wounds.
17: It's an incredibly traumatic thing. I can't even imagine what the family and what this area is going through. This is like a neighborhood staple. It's a very well-known, respected place.
15: That was Detective Eric Munoz. Police have not identified nor arrested any suspects. Anyone with information is asked to call the SPD Violent Crimes Hotline. Two people suffered life-threatening injuries in a two-alarm apartment fire in Sammamish on Sunday. The blaze broke out in a complex on 230th Lane Southeast, just east of Pine Lake Park. The fire was limited to just one unit, but firefighters say they pulled two victims from that unit as heavy flames were spreading throughout the apartment. People living in five other units were displaced, and the Red Cross is helping them find new places to stay. A total of 26 units responded to that two-alarm fire. Your Cairo News Radio forecast, partly cloudy skies, overnight lows around 52 degrees. Monday, mostly sunny and 68 degrees. Then a warm-up is coming on Tuesday, or at least it's expected, with partly cloudy skies, temperatures reaching near 78 degrees. I'm Tom Brock, Cairo News Radio.
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11: You must love pumpernickel.
10: I'll take that piece of burnt ass toast, put it between two pieces of pumpernickel, have a burnt toast pumpernickel sandwich. You feel me?
11: No, I feel you.

0: Welcome to the Hot Stove Society Show on Cairo Radio. We're happy that you're joining us here today. I'm Tom Douglas.
1: I'm Loretta Douglas.
0: And we are here in the studios of the Hot Stove Society Kitchens and down in downtown Seattle, but actually inside the Andra Hotel, a beautiful hotel here at 4th and Virginia downtown. If you're ever going to do a staycation, this would be the place to do it, I think. Hello, Becky.
1: Good morning.
0: Becky's in our producer chair. We usually serve breakfast during a live recording. Today's a little bit different because we don't have an audience today, but typically.
1: Because we're pre-recording.
0: Yes, we're pre-recording. While I'm on vacation in Scotland and Ireland and England.
1: All the lands.
0: The UK, we'll say. You can also watch us on YouTube at Tom Douglas & Company YouTube channel. 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Upcoming classes here at the Hot Stove. Winner Chicken Dinner with Chef Annie Elmore on June 5th. 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
1: Mm-hmm.
0: It's Making the Grade with steaks, the ultimate steak class, Father's Day edition. We're going to have all sorts of different steaks at different grades, and we're going to cook them on a grill and in a cast iron pan, and we're going to decide what cooking method might change your choice on what you're willing to pay for in the grade category.
1: I saw on the website, it's chuck, ribeye, T-bone, porterhouse, flank, hanger, skirt, flat iron, filet, and
2: Holy
1: even a
2: smokes.
1: Secret steak.
0: Wow. And a secret steak. Don't forget
1: that's
0: the secret steak.
1: That's a lot of grilling.
2: That's a lot of steak.
0: Yeah. It's not like everyone's getting a whole steak. We're having bites of this and that. But we're also identifying steak and then trying to decide when it's worth buying up a grade.
1: I love that.
0: When do you buy Wagyu instead of choice?
1: Mm-hmm.
0: So, for example, I think Wagyu beef, like filet mignon Wagyu, is probably not worth the extra $10 a pound over a prime Wagyu or even maybe even a choice Wagyu.
1: So, ah.
0: Because it's just, in my opinion, not. Whereas New York is a different animal.
1: Okay, and people will find
0: same
1: out
0: same animal,
1: themselves.
0: Different theory.
1: Oh, that's cute.
0: So that's coming up on June the 12th, the week before Father's Day. And you can check us all out at hotstovesociety.com and get yourself a ticket and join us. I know I'm making we're having a glass of wine with my class, but generally they're the class and then you buy your own booze.
1: Do you know what kind of red you're serving?
0: It's just a delicious red, but... Uh-huh. When you have that many different flavors going on with steak and you're trying to identify really a marbling technique or this or that, you don't want a whole lot messing around there.
1: Right.
0: You don't want like a fancy...
1: Compete.
0: It's not time for a Manhattan, mm-hmm. right? It's time for just a delicious comparison taste. On today's show, shortcut or scratch? What are we shortcutting, Loretta?
2: We're doing roast chicken today.
0: Roast chicken?
2: Yeah. We're going to talk store-bought rotisserie chicken versus... whole roast chicken.
0: And so the shortcut or scratch would be an hour of time, would you say? Or an hour and 20 minutes of time by the time you get
2: probably
0: it?
2: An hour and 20 by the time you dress up your chicken, get your oven preheated, get uh-huh. it in, let it rest.
0: So that's it's a pretty good shortcut yeah. for somebody like yourself.
2: Yeah.
0: Trying to get three hungry kids fed.
2: Eliza, did you say three hungry kids?
0: Yeah.
2: I thought you said 300 kids.
0: Well, believe me, it's sometimes
2: a slight exaggeration, like that. But
1: does it feel like that sometimes?
0: I never felt in my household when I was growing up with six sisters and a brother, I never felt the drama that I feel in her household with the three.
2: Yeah, that's because you just don't remember.
0: I just don't remember. It's, right. it's an age thing. It's yeah. definitely an age thing. But you have
2: and your mom probably ran a tighter ship than I ran.
0: Well, my mom did, and you know, my mom was a single parent most of the week.
2: Yeah.
0: My dad left on Monday morning, came back on Friday night, made babies on Saturday,
1: exactly.
0: and delivered corporal punishment on Sunday. So
2: yeah,
0: then we
2: yeah the lack of corporal punishment.
0: Church.
2: They really don't stay in line in the same way without the corporal punishment.
0: Well, we got it, baby. I can tell you that. I have scars to prove it. Behind the scenes at TD & Co. Q&A with our operations director Sean Hartley. Retro dishes. Dishes worth bringing back. Georgian cheese-filled bread, kachapuri with Chef Rashida Rosli, and quick-to-go desserts.
1: Mm-hmm.
0: Why wouldn't you?
2: Not quick dessert go-tos, not quick-to-go dessert. Will.
0: You know, I struggle on this show. I haven't been doing it very long, so. Obviously, we're going to wrap up everything with Food for Thought Tasty Trivia. Why wouldn't we? And Loretta, you're up for your taste of the week.
2: My taste of the week is I just had a sweet meal at a restaurant called Mesa Note in Georgetown.
1: C'est français?
2: Down by Ciudad, Italian.
1: Mm.
2: And it is in this teensy tiny little spot right in that same kind of block that Ciudad and Fonda La Catrina, are in. And then I just saw yesterday that they got added to that Eater 38 list. So I was excited to see that after having just been there. But yeah, it's a very sweet little room, small. Our service was great. The food is simple and good. Good focus on pastas. If you love that kind of spinace tagliarini, they do a version of that. But overall, I would say it's more casual than spinace, more just neighborhood mm-hmm. feel. And they do, what we went in for was they do this Nona Kase menu, which I thought was so cute. It's Nona's Omakase, and they do like a, I think it's 8 to 12 course omakase meal.
0: So omakase meaning chef choice.
2: Chef choice, but yeah. All Italian.
1: And Nona meaning grandma's.
2: Nona meaning so grandma in
1: grandma's
2: Italian.
1: Choice.
2: So
1: yeah.
2: Just very cute. They do it at the counter. We did a kind of abbreviated version when we were there, but it was really fun. Super solid, like, neighborhood restaurant. That neighborhood has changed so much, I feel like, in the last 10 years. And it's just worth getting down. And it was buzzy on a, you know, Friday night, and uh-huh. there's great bars, and it was fun.
0: So. I think that's the perfect kind of drive, park, and stroll neighborhood.
2: Yeah.
0: And if you have a
2: It's so contained, like, it's not yeah. expansive. You're really looking at four blocks, you know, of mm-hmm. wander. And
0: yeah.
2: Yeah, super
0: and
2: cute.
0: And typically that little flea market is open in the evening time.
2: Yeah, and then there's
0: trailers.
2: The... there's the cake shop down there, is right there.
0: Yeah,
2: Deep
0: that's
2: Sea,
0: a little further away.
2: Which is, yeah, a couple blocks.
0: Yeah.
2: I think there's a soft serve, Japanese soft serve place.
0: Oh, I don't know that place.
2: I love Ciudad. I love La Catrina. So, yeah, three really great restaurants.
1: Lovely.
2: Course and Buildings, obviously, a couple blocks away there, too. So, but it was
0: and
2: fun
0: you know what
2: to
0: else
2: down
0: is
2: there.
0: Down there? Which is quite delicious. My mother's favorite place.
2: What's your mother's favorite place?
0: Fran's.
2: Oh, yeah.
0: Chocolates is right there. Their tasting room is there. And they have, obviously, a chocolate shop.
2: Mm-hmm.
0: And if you ever get a chance, I don't know if they give them or not, but a little tour of their little chocolate factory, I guess you would call it, is really good. It's so beautiful. She has such a nice... She and her kids have such nice...
1: Yeah. And I love that the kids are now a big part of the business.
2: I know, me too.
1: Succession planning. It's really beautiful.
0: Well, Fran must... Like me, she's no spring chicken. She's a tough old hen at this point. Just like
1: sweet
0: me.
1: Sweet hen, yes.
0: Sweet hen.
1: Yeah.
0: I know. There's not a mean bone in her body. I find it distressing. It's hard to live up to.
2: What's your taste?
0: I didn't do anything this last week out of the ordinary.
2: Mm-hmm.
0: Last week we went to Tivoli, and your taste of the week last week was from Tivoli. I think this week it still resides with me, that kind of restaurant. What's interesting to me about Tivoli, same with the place at Fisherman's Terminal, Chinook's, finding a place where you and your kids, especially your young kids, mm-hmm. can be comfortable is such a find.
2: Yeah.
0: And, you know, we have pizza, but I don't think of it as being, like, good for babies.
2: It's different, yeah.
0: Yeah, Tivoli, they do some nice little things. Like, they'll send out raw dough balls right. for the kids to play with at the table.
2: Yeah.
0: I think it's a super cute idea.
2: Yeah. There's even, like, little things. Like, as soon as the kids sat down, they dropped waters, and they're in tiny to-go cups with lids and straws. Uh-huh. And their glassware is, like, their water cups are plastic. And there's just little things like that that I think you don't even think about necessarily,
0: right.
2: kind of reducing the parent anxiety of we're going to break something or spill something everywhere.
0: Well, I thought what I took from it was, besides terrific pizza and salads, blah, blah, blah, what I took from it was it's a little bit like the ADA, mm-hmm. American with Disabilities Act, where the whole idea is to make your place comfortable to walk into and not necessarily have to shuffle around and lower a table or
1: inclusive
0: move. Yeah, it's inclusive in a way that's very natural.
2: Yeah.
0: And I feel that they do that at Chinook's also there at mm-hmm. Fisherman's Terminal, where we've taken your kids many times. You know, they crawl on the floor and mm-hmm. they run up and down the stair ramp. And there's a certain joy about places like that. And I think we could do better as a company to make some of that same acceptance that this is just the way it is, right?
2: Yeah.
0: And so,
2: people with kids want to take their kids out, you know, and
0: right.
2: and don't want to feel.
0: Yeah, I still don't like when parents let their kids run free. They still have to be in control because you could hurt somebody.
2: Yeah.
0: You know, those kids are small.
2: You trip
0: a waiter's
2: over,
0: got an armful of plates and you can't see them. And
2: yeah.
0: So you still have to maintain control. But at the same time, there's a level of acceptance of, yeah, this is life. It's part of life.
2: And I'd say 50% of the tables when we were at Tivoli had young kids at them. And so, you know, it's nice. Mm-hmm.
0: I thought they did a good job with that. And I also, as I do with every time I go out to eat, I learn something, even though I've been doing this forever. But I just learned something we could do better as a company.
1: So. I love it.
0: All right, Bex, what's up next?
1: What we're doing next is shortcut or scratch with rotisserie or roasted chicken.
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3: Is everything to your liking?
4: Are you kidding me? This is the best chicken I have ever had.
3: I'm delighted to hear that.
4: No, really, I'm serious. I mean, it's crispy, but it's not dried out. And the seasoning, it's so flavorful.

0: concerned.
1: Back here in the kitchen, it's time for Shortcut or Scratch. I'm on the microphone here at the show with Becky Guzak, our producer. Loretta, what do you do for our company?
2: I'm a part owner, general counsel, corporate,
1: HR, don't forget
2: HR,
1: that.
2: Yeah, corporate life. And I love to occasionally co-host this show.
1: That's right, exactly. Okay, Bex, what do we got?
3: This is absolutely Loretta's segment. It's called Shortcut or Scratch. And for obvious reasons, all the jobs she has, in addition to having three little kids and a wonderful husband, I'm assuming Shortcut is typically your go-to when you can. So we like to come up with ideas.
2: Yeah, I think we started this segment when I started on hosting the show sometimes and just talking about what things are worth doing from scratch and what things are worth taking the shortcut for. And, you know, we've covered all kinds of things, but one we haven't done is rotisserie chicken. And I think it's a really common shortcut that people take. And oddly, it is a shortcut I almost never take. I could
3: not tell you
2: the last time that I bought a rotisserie chicken. But I'm not doing the scratch either. I'm not roasting a whole chicken. It's just, I think whole chicken is just not in my repertoire.
3: Okay.
2: But I think, I mean, the number of rotisserie chickens that Costco sells and every grocery store has rotisserie chicken, I know that it's a super common thing that people pick up. So
3: what I don't love about rotisserie chicken, it was because I think it's great, but it's usually way overcooked for me. Uh-huh. It's a little dry. It gets lost. But if I'm traveling, if there's a rotisserie chicken, or in Europe for sure, Italy, no problem.
1: In a marketplace?
3: Delicious. Yeah. Why would you bother doing it yourself?
1: But which is funny, because those chickens are always overcooked.
3: Uh-huh.
1: But they're cooked on rotisseries where they're dripping on top of each other.
3: So maybe that's it. It keeps the moisture.
1: Yeah.
3: And I'm getting is in a bag.
1: And they usually put some of the drippings on the chicken after you've purchased it.
3: That's the key.
1: Yeah.
3: Yeah. And then otherwise, you could get home with a bag, and it's got a lot of moisture in it. And you've got to break it down right away. Otherwise, if you put it in the fridge, it's really messy later.
1: Well, heaven forbid we have a little mess on our hands.
3: Well, it's so much easier. And it's also more gratifying when it's warm. Everything comes off the bone.
1: Mine barely ever makes it home. That's the problem with me and that store-bought chicken.
3: And the duck. You got to put it in your trunk.
1: Yeah.
3: That's what I do.
1: If you ever go, like you go to Maui, you must have had Huli Huli chicken a few times off of those chain-driven rotisseries.
3: Yeah.
1: That makes it to your house.
2: She has more self-control than you.
3: No, it is true.
1: Everyone has more self-control.
3: It is true.
1: Same with Chinatown duck. It's like only half the duck makes it to my house.
3: Right. I thought you bite two.
1: I do.
3: Okay.
1: You're not supposed to tell my secrets.
3: But anyways, and then so that compared to like a Zuni chicken or the Zuni cookbook chicken.
2: Mm-hmm.
1: Where it's brick oven roasted, broken up and put on a bread salad with all the chicken drippings soaked into the bread, into the salad.
2: Mm-hmm. My favorite meal of all time.
1: It is the bomb. That dish at that restaurant is the bomb.
3: I read through the recipe the other day, referring to the tricks were start with a smaller size chicken.
1: Correct.
3: And then
1: what else is one of her tricks?
3: That you take the skin and you separate the skin from the right before you put it and dry age it in the fridge for 24
1: with
3: hours.
1: With what?
3: Lots of salt.
1: Lots of salt. Yeah. Everything is... Judy Rogers, her thing was every time, as soon as it comes through the back door, salted and then into the fridge.
3: Oh, really? On all proteins in general?
1: Yeah.
3: Oh,
1: yeah.
3: Okay.
1: She was a salt nut.
3: And then she does a cast iron, or sears it, right? No.
2: I don't really feel like this is fair to put a grocery store rotisserie chicken into the conversation.
1: You didn't clarify. You said scratch or shortcut. So my shortcut, if I lived in San Francisco, would be to go buy a chicken at Zuni.
2: If I do bring home a rotisserie chicken like that, I will turn my either convection oven on high, or often the chickens, I think that come off of those are pretty small and they will fit in my air fryer. And I will crisp up the skin because I do think that is the thing that gets missed because they go into a bag and they steam. Right?
3: Yeah.
2: I do still think they're worth doctoring up in that way. The place that I use them more if I'm going to buy one is not so much when I just want a roast chicken. It's when I just need picked chicken meat for something else, whether I'm making maybe pot pie and I just haven't, cooked my own chicken or things like that. We're just a white meat family, I think, is the problem. And so...
3: Oh, you pass that on to everybody.
2: Yeah, my husband's
1: the same.
2: She's
1: poisoned her family with
2: the kids
1: breath.
2: Will eat whatever, but Ben and I both prefer white meat. And so you know, then this it's would be not perfect. Worth like.
1: My, I think on rotisserie chicken is I'll always buy two. One, because mm-hmm. when I'm breaking it down, I'm always eating at it, picking at it. Two, I think for your second reasoning, which was you love to pull chicken meat. Mm-hmm. Makes great pot pie, makes soup. Great chicken salad. Third, and this is a restaurant issue that this is why I'm so aware of it in restaurants. It's like, you know, we get, it's much more likely for you to get food poisoning at home than it is in mm-hmm. a restaurant, right? Because we're mm-hmm. inspected all the time. And at home, you might take that Costco chicken that maybe you just bought because you were at Costco, but you're going to eat it tomorrow. Mm-hmm. It may not be for dinner tonight. And you pop that whole bag into your refrigerator thinking that somehow or another it's going to chill down. Well, in the restaurants, that has to chill within 4 hours.
3: 4 hours, okay.
1: To 39 degrees or less. You put that in your home fridge that's packed with other things. It has no circulation.
2: The bag's closed.
1: Yeah, the bag's closed. That chicken might not cool off until the next morning.
3: Wow.
1: So you just never know.
3: So that's why you got to break it down.
1: And I'll break it down if I'm having, depending on what I'm planning for supper, I'll break it down into chunks of like a breast or a thigh or whatever. Or I'll pick it. But to me, it keeps on giving because I love the roasted chicken bone stock that
3: me
1: it
3: too.
1: Gives you. So for chicken soup, you can break it down, keep your main parts, and then pull all the bits and pieces that you kind of miss when you're carving. Just finger pull it. Have it ready to go for chicken soup.
3: Mm-hmm.
1: Oh, I just love that. And then you make the broth out of the bones, mm-hmm. and it's just another complete meal out of a $5 or $10 chicken, depending
3: and
1: on what
3: And what I love
1: buying.
3: Doing is storing, because if I only have one carcass, or I take my bones and I put them in the freezer.
1: Yeah.
3: So then I wait till I've got a bunch, and I have a huge pot, mm-hmm. and I just let that go for hours and hours, and it is so gratifying.
1: Yeah.
3: Yeah.
1: Makes your kitchen smell so
3: it
1: good.
3: It does.
1: Smells like granny's house.
3: You know, it doesn't.
1: And my granny wasn't a great cook on that side.
3: You know what doesn't make your house smell great is when you do shrimp stock
1: uh-huh.
3: for many hours.
1: Well, number one, you don't need to do it for many hours.
3: You're
1: cooking it too long if you're doing it for many hours.
3: Yeah.
1: 45 minutes to an hour. The shells are paper thin.
3: Mm-hmm.
1: You're not going to get anything out of them mm-hmm. that you didn't already get in 3 hours that you got in 1 hour.
3: And also, I think you and Terry taught me you have to break down the shells to get the collagen out.
1: Well, that would be after you did your stock. You could puree the whole thing like you would a crab bisque or something, uh-huh. and then strain, put it through a fine strainer.
3: Okay.
1: Yeah.
3: But back to chicken.
1: So chicken soup, we've got chicken pot pie, we've got pulled chicken meat, chicken salad, we've got just rotisserie chicken chunks, mm-hmm. we've got. What else can we do from a rotisserie chicken that you buy at the store compared to something that you've got? You made it at home. I think at home a lot of times, I know Jackie will cook a chicken thigh.
3: Mm-hmm.
1: I don't like anything where I can't lard my pantry with
3: right.
1: something else.
3: And if you've got
1: if you've got the time and energy, you might as well cook for a couple of
3: you
1: days.
3: You got the rotisserie on, put two. Yeah.
1: Oh, yeah.
3: You've got something going.
1: Nobody's got the rotisserie on at home.
2: Who's
1: very few people.
2: Who's rotisserieing their own chicken? You?
3: I do.
2: You have a rotisserie?
3: Duck outside in the gas. I know. In a gas.
1: Well, that's fine.
3: Grill.
1: Yeah.
3: Mm-hmm. And I do two.
1: Uh-huh.
3: And then put a big pan underneath to get the drippings. Add potatoes at the end.
1: Add potatoes?
3: Mm-hmm.
2: Yeah, that's fancy.
1: Add carrots? Big mm-hmm. chunks
3: at
1: of
3: the
1: carrots.
3: End, yeah.
1: Mm.
2: Not that fancy here.
1: This is a modern-day Martha over here.
2: Yeah, I know. I can't keep up.
3: I don't have three
2: kids. I mean, if I'm picking chicken, I think it's worth the shortcut. I don't mm-hmm. think you need to roast your own whole chicken for picked
1: I would say it's a tie.
2: Chicken.
1: Honestly, I really mm-hmm. would say it's a tie because just for that reason, like it's just as good as the only thing I would be concerned about is a lot of times the rotisserie chickens in stores are pumped full of saline and other things.
2: Yeah, I mean, you have less control over the quality of the chicken that you're getting. You might, if you're going to buy yourself like a beautiful free range, organic, you know, yada yada, kosher chicken, it's probably not what they're using for their economy rotisserie chicken at the store.
1: Yeah, mm-hmm. that is a
2: consideration.
1: You sacrifice
2: a little bit.
3: It's definitely more expensive to do it on your own.
2: Yeah. Mm-hmm. Yeah, you can't compete with how fast they're moving through.
3: Mm-hmm.
1: All right, let's jump into a conversation with Eliza Ward next from Chef Shop on Cairo Radio. 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
16: I'm Tom Brock. Several people are recovering after a boat explosion on Saturday near a sandbar just outside Miami, Florida. The cause of the explosion still unknown. WFOR's Steve McGarry reports from outside Jackson Memorial Hospital.
17: Witnesses said the boat was surrounded within minutes and almost a dozen people were being hauled off on stretchers. The department confirmed 11 people had to be rushed to the hospital.
16: Passengers are returning home after hantavirus broke out on a cruise ship in the Canary Islands. Passengers are being screened for symptoms before boarding evacuation flights. Here is the BBC's Sarah Rainsford.
18: All day, group by small group, passengers have been ferried from the cruise ship to shore in a carefully planned but complex evacuation with 23 countries involved. Spanish nationals were evacuated first and then flown to a military hospital in Madrid, where they'll be kept in quarantine.
16: After three passengers died, just one other has shown symptoms since being evacuated. It has been a busy Sunday for those celebrating Mother's Day, loved ones making the trip to buy flowers and gifts for their moms. California flower customer Xavier Palos wanted to make this day memorable.
19: She's the best person in the entire world. She's gone through a lot, and so being able to have this day for her is really special.
16: Your Cairo News Radio forecast, partly cloudy skies, overnight lows around 52 degrees. Monday, mostly sunny and 68 degrees. Then a warm-up expected Tuesday with partly cloudy skies, temperatures reaching near 78 degrees. 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

0: We're back here in the kitchen on Cairo Radio. It's roast cam day today. We had roast chicken. Now we're having roast cam. It's his last day on the board today. We're happy to have had his services. For how long? 3 years. Eliza Ward, welcome back to the show. Frequent visitor here at the Hot Stove Society show. 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
1: Yep, that's me.
0: And you can either drop in there at the Magnolia Flyover or you can order online, right?
1: Correct.
0: Welcome. What have you brought?
1: Thank
0: you. There's a multitude of things.
1: Pepper. Mostly related to black peppercorns, although, you know, the pepper world is very big. When Becky asked me to do a segment on pepper, I was like, sure, I sell a lot of pepper. I know a lot about pepper. But boy, between that conversation and now, I learned a lot more about pepper.
2: Hours of research?
1: Lots of research, lots of book reading and online reading and tasting. You know, although we sell a lot of different versions of the Piper Nigrum, which is the black peppercorn we're all familiar with. Or
2: can you repeat that again?
1: Piper Nigrum.
2: Piper Nigrum. So that's from India, or
1: Originally from India. Originally from the Malabar region of India, which is the southwest coast of India. But there's also a lot of tangential, you know, substitute, either related to the Piper Nigrum or completely different, but that people consider to be pepper.
0: Uh-huh.
1: But today we're only really talking about related to that.
0: Is black peppercorn the spice that kind of really created the spice trade, or was there another kind of lead spice like cinnamon? Or
1: no, it really was black pepper.
0: It was black pepper.
1: Black pepper is the probably the biggest consumed spice in the world,
0: mm-hmm.
1: and it shouldn't be surprising. We all use it.
2: Mm-hmm.
1: We all, you know, it's in almost every savory recipe, and yet we know very little about it. I don't think we really think about it very much.
0: Right.
1: It's just there. And it was one of the key drivers of the pepper trade in terms of expense. It was very, very expensive, and the old, you know, spice land routes made it even more expensive and more risky because things would happen along the way. And so, yes, Christopher Columbus is one of his main objectives, or, you know, when they were exploring the world, was to find a sea route to India to find things like Piper Nigrum or black pepper and have a more direct route and a more controlled route back to Europe. Because pretty much from pre-Romans on, pepper was it. It was in everything. They loved it. The Romans loved it.
0: And when you say a controlled route, are you talking because of pirates?
1: Yeah, and, you know, things that can happen or... Just
0: weather?
1: Weather, for example. Yeah. Weather and passing through lots of different hands from, you know, the Arabs to the Greeks to the Europeans.
0: Uh-huh.
1: So, from the Indians. So, it passed, you know, those old trade routes would pass through a lot of different people
0: sure.
1: to get eventually to Europe, which was, of course, the destination we think about in terms of culinary destination for pepper.
0: Uh-huh. All right. Well, let's go through some of what you brought here.
1: Okay. So the classic pepper is the Telicherry pepper. That Telicherry peppercorns come from India, from that Malabar region of India. There's a lot of variants to pepper, and the difference really has to do with when the biggest variant is when the pepper is harvested and then how it's processed. So the four that we're most familiar with is a black pepper, a green pepper, and a white peppercorn, and then what we see is a pink peppercorn. Those are the most common. Now, pink peppercorn, which I actually have in this lineup, is not actually related to the Piper Nigrum pepper plant. It is different. But it kind of gets mixed in there, and we see it in things like the melange, colorful pepper combinations that we see.
2: And in California, they're all over the trees. They're all over the freeways.
1: Yep, completely different plant. Love it. Love pink pepper, but a very different thing. It does have a little bit of heat to it, which is why it kind of gets kicked in there with the pepper family. What we associate with pepper is really that kicky heat. That little pungency that we get when we taste pepper. And if you care about that pungency and that's what you're looking for, as well as what else you can get for pepper, and turns out there's a lot in terms of fragrance and in terms of flavors and citrusiness and other things, you're going to get the most from a very freshly ground pepper. One of the things I was telling you before we started taping here is that I went through every single type of pepper that we have last Sunday, ground and tasted them all, and then kept them all in plastic bags. And then when we went to come to this show to do it again, we tasted what we had ground on Sunday, and they had lost probably 70-80% of their pungency and their aroma.
0: Uh-huh.
1: So freshly ground pepper, whether it's the green, white, red, pink, black is it if you want to maximize that.
0: So get a great pepper grinder.
1: Get a great pepper grinder. And yes, absolutely.
0: And use it. Yeah.
1: And use it. So the main one is the Talacherry peppercorn. Talacherry peppers grow in India. They're named after Talacherry, but the British used to call it Talacherry, which is a city in the north part of Malabar region, which is where the main port was for so many years. But it's also an indication of the grade of peppercorn. Now, that those peppercorns are harvested at their plump of green ripeness. So peppercorns are these clusters. In India, typically, they grow up trees, these host trees, and the berries start green and then they ripen to red. So when you harvest them impacts what you end up with in terms of what's in your spice bag or your spice jar.
0: So they're kind of like a coffee berry at the same time.
1: Exactly, and kind of like cocoa too, or cacao. So these are, Talacherry pepper is harvested when just a few berries are turning red, but they're still green. So they're plump, the plumpest, but still green. They harvest them, they wash them, and then they dry them in the sun. And within a couple of hours, the skin turns from green, because of an enzymatic thing that happens that's in the skin of the peppercorn, the skin turns from green to black. And then they dry, and the skin gets hard, and it wrinkles, and you get that very classic-looking, wrinkled-looking, hard berry.
0: Black pepper.
1: Black pepper.
0: Yeah.
1: That's exactly what you expect. So that's a black peppercorn. It tends to have them. You tasted it. What did you think? I mean, the smell for a really fresh peppercorn is really quite striking, I think, and
0: yeah,
1: what we're not used to.
0: It's more aromatic, and it's organic smelling in a funny way. I expected it to be, I don't know what's the word I want. The first thing that came to my mind was a little bit more diesel-y, just that kind of strong, pungent, but it's much more aromatic and lovely than that.
1: Mm-hmm. Yeah, and you get sort of these citrusy notes, and yeah, it's very aromatic if it's fresh. And then the green peppercorn is a little bit different. It's grown, it's picked when it's really green, very early. But to prevent the skins from turning black, which they naturally will do, they have to do something to prevent that. So they either freeze dry them right away, or they cook them for like 20 minutes. They boil them in water and then dry them. And that kills the enzyme that's in the skin and keeps the skin green.
0: And so, as a chef, I almost always see them canned.
1: Yeah, and we sell that too. I mean, this is very typical. I have a can of brined peppercorns right here, green peppercorns. That's very French. It's very classic ingredient in the like creme de poivre type preparation. And right. So that will also, if they brine them, if they... once they dry, actually, yeah, they'll brine them often. After they boil them, they'll put them in brine, and then that preserves them as well, and it keeps them sort of soft and tender and juicy.
0: Exactly, and then when you have the creme de poivre, you actually eat the whole peppercorn, and it's lovely.
1: Yeah.
2: Napoleon sells them as well. They're not quite as elegant as these, but they're just mass market. They've got black peppercorns.
1: It is a classic way to find green peppercorns. You don't as often find them the way I have them in here, but you can also get them dried, and they've been freeze-dried.
0: I enjoyed, when you brought out the green ones, I enjoyed the salted ones the best.
2: Mm-hmm.
0: They don't have the same color, but what I like about them is the salt really brings out that peppercorn flavor like salt does, right?
1: Right.
0: So it's a flavor enhancer.
1: So kind of like capers, where you can get capers in brine, or you can get capers, salted capers. These green peppercorns are salted like salted capers, and it keeps that juiciness. But it doesn't stop, they haven't cooked these, so it doesn't stop that process of turning those skins from green to black.
0: Yeah.
2: And would you rinse those before using them in a dish?
0: You can. You don't need to. It's not that salty. I don't find. Which ones are you talking about? The salted ones?
2: Mm-hmm. Yeah,
0: oh, that I might consider rinsing or being very careful salting.
2: Right.
0: After.
1: You're talking about the ones that are in salt or the ones that are in brine? Would you salt?
0: She was talking about the ones in salt.
1: Gotcha. I mean, like anything that's preserved in salt, you may put less salt in your dish at the end of the day.
0: Or
1: taste
0: rinse
1: it, right?
0: Just
1: or
0: like
1: rinse
0: anchovies
1: them.
0: Or
1: mm-hmm. Right, just like anchovies or capers or any of those things. The next I have here is a red peppercorn. So red peppercorns are very, dried red peppercorns are very rare and difficult to find. They are picked red for obvious reasons. You know, it's red peppercorns, so you have to wait. But they tend to be very juicy and they have a high content in sugar, so they tend to get lost to birds. It's a very hard peppercorn to make. It takes a lot of care and protection to get it to happen. These are from Kampot in Cambodia, and that's one of the things that they make. And it has a very slightly sweet kind of citrusy flavor to it. Uh-huh. Really delicious.
0: I guess I didn't pick up on the citrus as much when I tasted those.
1: You know, I think it's very mild. It doesn't tend to be as pungent. And then last thing is, excuse me, pink peppercorns, which were very common, but not in the pepper family.
0: Right.
1: But very tasty, and I think
0: they make you choke up the same way.
1: I know. They make me choke up. I love them. Probably more common in sweet. You know, you're not going to put these generally in sweet applications, but pink peppercorns are very commonly found in sweet applications. I have an example here of a pink peppercorn chocolate bar. So if you want,
2: I've had that before. It's so good.
1: If you want to ease your palate, help yourself.
0: We have been using them at Palace Kitchen in our tonic. We make a chalice tonic. So you make a regular gin and tonic, but we add whole pods of star anise, pink peppercorns, little herbage here and there.
2: It's good. I've
0: it's
2: had
0: really
2: it.
0: Good. It's really good. I really like good. It, and I love how pretty it is.
1: Mm-hmm. Yeah, and I would say, the only thing I would say is don't put it in your pepper grinder. It's a very oily kind of spice.
0: Uh-huh.
1: So better, you know, your mortar and pestle, it's not that hard to crunch up. They're very delicate. You don't need to put them in your pepper grinder, and it's going to muck up your pepper grinder.
0: And just remind us, white peppercorns are literally just regular black peppercorns with the skin removed. Is that
1: true? Yes, and they go through this process of soaking them for like 2 to 3 weeks to get that outside to come off, and then they dry them. And they have a lot of pungency, but not as much other kind of notes to them, and they kind of have this funk to them, so they're great for cream sauces. They kind of complement a cheese sauce or a
0: Cream sauce. You know, Annie, our executive director, said it's a reminder for a body odor.
1: Yes.
0: Some bad body
1: odor.
0: It's
1: got some umami in there.
0: Well, Eliza Ward from Chef Shop, thank you so much. If you're looking for your own tasting of peppercorns, you can buy a little variety right down there at Chef Shop, or you probably have some out to taste.
1: Yeah, we can keep these available for anyone who wants to come in and smell and taste.
0: Check them out. 1425 Elliott Avenue West, right by the Magnolia flyover over to the piers. 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
7: Did you hear that? Some people have the strangest notions about food. We got a green salad, sardine salad, tangerine salad, magazine salad, jelly bean salad, blue jean salad, and special today, gasoline salad.
8: Right back in the kitchen here at the Hot Stove Society show in Cairo. I'm Tom Douglas.
9: I'm Loretta Douglas.
8: Was that a yawn?
9: Yeah.
8: Are you yawning because you're tired or because Sean's on the show next?
9: I'm yawning.
10: Save that yawn for later.
9: Because I'm tired. I would never yawn because of Sean.
8: Yeah. Sean Hartley is joining us in the hot seat. You know, we have a little series, Bex. Tell us about it.
9: We do. We've got a series behind the scenes at TD & Co. And we're doing a Q&A. We've got Sean Hartley today, who's operations director. And the reason behind this is there's so many of us restaurant lovers, but aren't in the industry. And so we're curious about many things, how decisions get made, from all the sexy menu items to the people involved in making it happen. So this is a series on that, the business of it. We want to do a little roundtable question. Have you heard this before, Sean?
10: I have.
9: Okay,
10: it's
9: great.
10: It's fascinating.
9: Fascinating? Fascinating. It's fun. And we've had E.T., we've had Nathan Lane, we had
8: ourselves.
9: Yourselves, when you two are on for sure.
10: Yeah.
9: And then I should have started with that. And Ton Vin asked questions a little while ago. So the first question for you all is,
8: do readers ever send in questions, or are these
9: I've
8: all
9: a couple.
8: Out
9: I've gotten
8: your
9: a couple.
8: Own mind?
9: Mm-hmm. I've gotten three or four.
8: Okay.
9: Yeah. What's a decision you made to make?
8: I should take that back. Listeners.
9: Listeners.
8: I said
9: yes.
8: Readers,
9: right. Listeners have. We love you guys, listeners, when you send us ideas. It means a lot. What's a decision you made to make things harder in the short term that paid off in the long term? And
8: phew, investing in restaurants.
9: Oh, yeah. There we go. Tell us more, please.
8: No, I think it says it all.
9: Okay.
10: You know, I was thinking about, we recently remodeled Seatown into Mr. Fish.
9: Mr. Fish, right?
10: It was a big change from a counter service sort of scenario that evolved out of the pandemic, and we switched to table service. It seemed like a big risk at the time because it was we had the potential of not serving as many customers. It was very busy, and changing anything like that is, you know, you run the risk of improving, but also at the same time you run the risk of perhaps shooting yourself in the foot. And it turned out to be a great decision. Mm-hmm. It's been very successful there. So,
11: and it's hard, and like Seatown is a volume business, right? Like we make money there because we serve a lot
9: mm-hmm.
11: of people, and so the thought of not moving people through, you know, or turning people, we call it like a turning a table as quickly because where you have waiters again and things like
9: right.
11: that, it's risky because when you just have people cycling through a line, you don't, labor's lower, things move faster, people sit for less time because they're not ordering a second drink or coursing out their meal, things like that. So that was definitely a risk,
9: a factor.
11: I think.
8: Well, it's a risk, and it's also, that is a very seasonal business. We lose our butt down there in January, December, January, February, sometimes March, and we have to make up all that loss mm-hmm. beginning in April 15th or so when the ships come back in. And work all the way to October 15th or November 1st mm-hmm. before we start losing all that money again.
9: Wow.
8: So the whole goal is in those 6 or 7 months to make up for all you lost in 5 months. That's a risk.
10: Yeah, and I think the thing is you take your best guess at it and you try to make an educated guess with all your experience and you have to see how it goes.
9: Mm-hmm.
10: There's no guarantee, but you're trying to, you know, do your best.
8: And when you change from counter service, which we were, to table service, people, I don't think people realize that in our company, 52% of our revenue, if you spend a dollar with us, 52% is labor. It's before we buy the fish.
9: Mm-hmm.
8: It's before we buy napkins, before we pay our rent.
9: Mm-hmm.
8: Everything, 52% off the top is labor. And so you are starting with a big nut right from the get-go. Mm-hmm. You have to do the volume to cover that.
9: Excellent point. Okay, second question. Where do you think restaurants overcomplicate things

0: I would stay away from restaurant
1: level. I think that's a funny, like, restaurant insider thing is, I think most people that work in restaurants, if you go to a restaurant and you see a gigantic menu, at least me, my mind goes immediately to how are they moving through that amount of product that they mm-hmm. are keeping that diversity on their menu. And mm-hmm. I immediately worry about, you know, how old things are, how fast they're cycling through product, like how that works. Whereas I think other people see, you know, a 3-page long menu and they're like, great, I can get anything that I want here. And I totally agree. Like, I think you're way better off doing what you do well and smaller than trying to do more.
2: And as a customer, I couldn't agree more. I've always thought that it's important.
3: I think we are speaking to ourselves here, because mm-hmm. if you look and see what the successful restaurants of the world are, especially chain restaurants,
0: like Cheesecake Factory,
3: Cheesecake Factory
0: like
3: is Denny's the number one successful restaurant. It's got a 300 item menu, but you have to do the volume. If you have a 300 item menu and you're only doing 100 customers a night, to Loretta's point, you've got issues mm-hmm. of spoilage and things that's not turning over enough. But if you're doing have a 300 item menu and you're doing 2,000 dinners a night, which is often what a Cheesecake Factory does, then you're doing okay, right? But if you look at TGI Fridays and some of those places that have huge menus, they have to do the numbers in order to make that mm-hmm. Stand out. When we went open Sirius Pie 20-some years ago, our whole goal was, okay, we're only doing 7 pizzas, 5 app salads, 2 desserts.
2: And they're going to be good.
3: Very simple, mm-hmm. very straightforward. And I think
0: it stayed in the neighborhood. I mean, we have increased it small. I mean, a little bit, but not a terrible amount. And it has been very successful. I think.
3: And we've had to adjust to the marketplace. When we first opened Sirius Pie, pizza wasn't the thing that it became. And now there's a million pizzerias and you have to compete.
2: Another question. What's one thing you're each trying to get better at this year as leaders, partners, or operators?
1: Mine is probably having direct or difficult conversation. So I tend to, maybe that's weird as the HR director, but I get very nervous or squeamish to have some of those
2: uncomfortable
1: mm-hmm. conversations with people. And so personally, I think getting myself just more comfortable with it, like, nobody wants to have those, right? And mm-hmm. so just telling myself, like, nobody wants to be doing this, but one, it's my job, and two, direct feedback helps people improve. Like, if they're a person that's going to improve with and grow within the company, you have to give them the opportunity to do that. And some people don't take it, and that's fine. And maybe those shortcomings just are what they are. But there are other people who this is their first time doing this, and maybe they don't know, or they don't know the way that something that they're saying is being perceived by their coworkers, and getting more comfortable just saying those things in the moment, saying them directly, not doing what I think is a typically kind of like feminine urge to just say, I'm so sorry to say this, but you know, I need to talk to you about this thing, or don't
2: come
1: worry,
2: from
1: it's
2: kindness.
1: Not that big of a deal, yeah. You know, where it minimizes it, and just kind of owning that conversation a little bit more is definitely number one on
0: my
1: list.
0: I couldn't agree more.
1: Yeah. It's hard.
3: You've been doing this much longer than Loretta. What do you feel like?
0: I'm still terrible at it. It's just, you know, I think when you're an empathetic person and you, I don't know, it weighs on me.
2: Yeah. But really I like does. How you say if you're coming from, it's a gift to the person to get feedback. You just have to come at their level and with kindness, and then everybody's better off.
3: I find that particularly the case in hospitality, where some people just cannot communicate with, like, if you're a waiter and you have a hard time communicating with 100 different types of customers that happen to walk through your front door, it's going to be a struggle for you.
1: Yeah. Mm-hmm. And certain, you know, there's certain, like, locations or certain types of jobs within the service industry that maybe people are better suited for. But yeah, finding out how to have those conversations is hard, I think. Yeah.
2: All right. Well, thanks, you guys. I think that helps us understand your inside world a bit. Well, thanks, Sean Hartley, for joining us on that one. And we'd love you to stay for the next one, because we're going to talk retro dishes.
3: I think you like retro dishes more than I do. Is that true or not? We're going to find out. We're going to find out next on Cairo Radio. It's the Hot Stove Society Show, 97.3 FM.